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4: That's Julie spinning the dials back at the WOSH studios. Glad to have you along with us tonight. On the radio, on the internet, how are you following Wisconsin Timber Rattlers Baseball? We're coming to you from the Lamers Bus Lines broadcast booth inside ABC Supply Stadium in Beloit, Wisconsin. 2-0, Timber Rattlers lead it. Blyberg Diaz has taken the first two pitches for balls from Mendoza. And it's 2-2. Diaz flew out to right back in the second inning. He will take a strike there, and it's 2-1. 9 in a row retired by Mendoza since Rodriguez doubled. One of those outs, though, knocked in a run for the Rattlers. That was in the second. And Diaz fouls that one off. Final score on the Brewers Farm Report tonight, brought to you by Greenstone Farm Credit Services. Brewers Cubs tied at 2 after one inning. The 2-2. Swinging a foul back. Brewers got two runs in the first inning on an RBI single by Luis Lara and a bases-loaded walk to Gary Sanchez. It made David Peterson throw 28 pitches, 14 strikes in the first inning. Swinging a foul up the third baseline, it's 2-2. Brewers, though, left the bases loaded in that first inning. Here's the 2-2. Up high, 3-2. Cubs, though, came back and tied it. Jacob Mizorowski, a leadoff walk to Pete Curl Armstrong, and Alex Bregman with a two-run homer to tie it up. It's 2-2 to the second. Swing and a miss, and down goes Diaz, and that's strikeout number 5 for Mendoza. You know, talking about the Skycarp today, they're wearing the Eerie Weary jerseys tonight. And those of you unfamiliar with the Eerie Wearies, it's based on a road in Evansville, Wisconsin, just a little bit north of here. Swing and a miss by Sawyer Strohsnyder. The 0-1. Look out, that one got him on the elbow guard, and the Rattlers have their first base runner since the second inning. Hit batsman puts Strohsnyder on base. Second hit batsman tonight by Mendoza. Now, Evansville's about 45 minutes northwest of here. There's no real straight shot to get there, but there is a road in Evansville that it's like, I don't know, I think everybody kind of knows a road like this if you've grown up traveling the back roads in Wisconsin or anywhere. It's just a little two-lane road with a lot of trees on each side, and they form kind of a canopy over the road. Here's the 2-0. Inside, three balls and no strikes to Dickinson. And if you travel those kind of roads at night, it can get a little eerie, if you will. Oh, I will. Ball is in for a strike, and it's 3-1. And the Erie Wearies logo is basically that road with the trees over it. Ball low and away, and Dickinson draws the walk, and the Rattlers with two on and one out, and they got a little something working here for Batanti. And there is a I think they borrowed, if you've ever seen Futurama where Bender turns into a wear car, that is what the car looks like that's part of the logo. They mentioned that Weary Road, which is the name of the road. I knew Weary was in there somewhere. Here's the 1-0. Inside, 2-0 to Batanti. Weary Road is a quiet country road with a winding path, overhanging trees, forming a shadowy tunnel and dense woods along the edges. Drivers often report flickering lights, shifting shadows, and a mist that seems to rise from nowhere. Runners go! And that's a ball outside, corner strike, and the tag is late. It's a stolen base at third for Strohsnyder, and in on the trail side is Daniel Dickinson with his 54th stolen base of the season. Rattlers pull a double steal. The pitch was called a strike to Batanti. So it's 2-1. Infield does come in now, and Batanti swings and skies one to shallow on the infield. It's short. Underneath it, on the grass to make the catch is Jaworski, and there are two away. And that'll bring up Ortuño. Infield can move back. The Erie Wearies logo captures the haunting atmosphere with twisting trees arching over the road and a vintage roadster racing down the foggy lane. I mean, it's no Bratz Lederhosen. Pop fly to shallow right. Long run in for Sanchez, but he's going to get there, and the Rattlers are going to strand two here in the fifth. A couple of pop-ups in an RBI situation, and the Rattlers do not score. We're halfway home. Bottom five coming up in Beloit. Wisconsin 2 and the Sky Carb 0 on the Timber Rattlers Broadcast Network.
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4: Rattlers miss out on a chance to add on in the top of the fifth inning, so we go to the bottom of the fifth, still 2-0. It'll be Sanchez, Valencia, and Ramirez facing Rattlers right-hander Mikias Mercedes. Mercedes has walked three and struck out three, and he just missed the foot of Sanchez with that off-speed breaking ball, and it's 0-1. Brewers just took the lead again. Jackson Churio with a one-out solo home run in the second. 3-2, Milwaukee leads at Wrigley. 21 home runs now for Churio. That one nipped the inside corner, and it's 2-1. Two nothing the score here. Rattlers lead the Skycar. And there's ground ball the first. Tayton Hall's got it on a nice Wednesday night hop and will take it himself to the base. And there's one away. Yeah, you know, I was kind of surprised that Beloit would go after the weary road look. There is a different Wisconsin mythology creature they could have borrowed from maybe a little further away. I don't know if you've ever heard of the Beast of Bray Road, but that's over by the Elkhorn Burlington area off of 43. Ball down low and away. Josh Gates actually did an episode of that on Expedition X a couple of years ago. Inside a ball, and it's 3-0. There's strike caught the outside corner to Valencia, who flew out to center back in the second inning to end that frame for the Skycarp. 2-0, Rattlers lead it here. And the 3-1. Ground ball foul, might have chased ball four. He pulled it into the Rattlers dugout up the third baseline. Yeah, the Beast of Bray Road. That's one of those creatures like the Hodag up in northern Wisconsin. Line drive right at Ortuño. He actually had to get on the side of that one and snare it. And got it. That's a couple have been hit on the nose right at Ortuño tonight at short, but he's made the plays. And there are two out, and here comes Abraham Ramirez. 2-0 Rattlers. We're in the bottom of the fifth with two outs. And that's a strike, 0-1 to Ramirez. Ramirez grounded out to Dickinson back in the third. Rattlers scored the only runs of this game so far in the first inning. RBI single by Castillo. RBI ground out by Stroh Snyder. Ground ball weakly hit up the first baseline is foul. And Mercedes so far in his Timber Rattlers debut, he is carrying over what he did in his final start with the Wilson Warbirds, where he was outstanding in his final game. His 0-2. Down low, and it's one ball and two strikes. Those of you who just joined us might not have heard, but seven scoreless innings, four hits, and three strikeouts against Hickory back on the 26th in that game for Mikias Mercedes. And now his 1-2 pitch here is going to miss up and away, and it's 2-2. The 2-2. Line drive up the middle at base hit, and that's a two-out single for Ramirez. 96 right down the middle, and Ramirez just turned it right back around on Mercedes, and that's the second hit of the game for the Sky Carp. Their last hit was a two-out single by Jesus Hernandez in the third. He was wiped out trying to steal second. All right, here comes Dylan Head for the third time. He has flown out and struck out. And he'll take a ball away 1-0.

0: Pick off, throw to first. Brewers got some help last night at the top of the race after they beat the Cubs. Cardinals beat up on the Dodgers 13-8. And the Braves lost to the Nationals. Swinging a fly ball right field. Alastre had to come in two steps and puts it away for the out on Dylan Head. No runs, one hit, one left. We're through five. Rattlers lead this one 2-0 over the Skycarp on the Wisconsin Timber Rattlers Broadcast Network.
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0: Top of six, 2-0. Timber Rattlers lead it and back out for the sixth inning. 79 pitches to his name today. It's Brian Mendoza. He has not allowed a hit since Rodriguez's double in the second inning. He pitched around two on with one out in the fifth with a couple of pop-ups. He'll face Castillo, Hall, and Alastre here in the sixth inning. And Castillo, an RBI single in the first, grounded out in the third, leads off the sixth, taking a ball, it's 1-0. Braves won earlier today. They beat the Nationals 9-0. From the Cubs side, from the Cubs perspective, they got a little help from the Diamondbacks today as Arizona beat the Phillies 1-0. The 2-0. In there a strike, and it's 2-1. The Dodgers and the Cardinals don't get underway until 9:10 Central tonight. There's a strike, and it's 2-2. Brewers and Cubs are tied at 3. Matt Shaw tripled, and Tyrone Taylor with an RBI single off of Jacob Mazurowski. 3-3, bottom two. Check swing, Castillo went, and that's strikeout number 6 for Brian Mendoza. It is the sixth inning, time for this date in Tim Rattler's history. September 2nd, 1995, the Rattlers won 7-0 at Rockford in the final game of that first Timber Rattlers season back in 1995. Hall fouls it off. Roy Smith allowed two hits over seven scoreless innings for the win. September 2nd, 2006, the Rattlers won 4-1 at Clinton. Kurt Ledbetter, three-run homer with two outs in the top of the eighth inning, broke a 1-1 tie. Hall grounds a high chopper to second, fielded by Hernandez, and two quick outs here in the sixth. Rattlers still up 2-0. September 2nd, 2016, the Rattlers lost 5-4 in 16 innings to Cedar Rapids at home. Rattlers tied the game 4-4 with three runs in the bottom of the fifth inning. Two outs, none on in the top of the sixth when Xander Wheels singled. Nelson Molina tripled. That knocked in the go-ahead run. Brewers got the leadoff man on to the bottom of the 16th, but did not tie the game, which was the final home game of the regular season for the Rattlers that year. Fouled off by Alastre, and it's 0-2. Wisconsin stranded 14 runners in the game that took 5 hours and 27 minutes, and we had a bus to catch the next morning, or that morning, because that one ended after midnight. Ball in the dirt, that almost got Alastre. He'll just pick up the ball and flip it out of play to the Rattlers dugout on the third base side. Strike three looking, and Alastre couldn't pull the trigger on a changeup, and that's a 1-2-3 inning and 7 strikeouts now for Brian Mendoza. Bottom of the 6th coming up. Rattlers lead it 2-0 on the Timber Rattlers Broadcast Network.
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0: Bottom six coming up. Rattlers lead it 2-0. They have out-hit the Skycarp 3-2. Beloit has had 3 walks, but hadn't been able to do anything with it against Mikayas Mercedes. And Mercedes, facing Jesus Hernandez, is going to miss in with a ball, and it's 1-0. Hernandez has one of those 2 hits tonight for the Skycarp. It was a 2-out single in the 3rd, but he was caught trying to steal 2nd. He's also lined out to short, and he's going to take a strike that just nipped the outside corner, and it's 1-1. Rattlers scored in the 1st and again in the 2nd for the 2-0 lead. And now Mercedes, the big right-hander, gets the outside corner, and it's 2-2. And Hernandez shaking his head, but that's been a strike all night. Mercedes 1-2. Swing and a foul back. Still 1-2. And it's been open all night for both sides. At some point, the hitters have to make a little bit of an adjustment. The 1-2. Low and away. Went with a breaking ball. 2 balls, 2 strikes. Mercedes was at 70 pitches through 5 innings. Here is 2-2. Popped up foul, right side out of play. By the way, Peoria is leading Quad Cities 4-0 in the bottom of the 3rd at Peoria on that Midwest League scoreboard brought to you by the Sports Medicine Center. With a 3-run bottom of the 3rd, they've got runners at the corners with nobody out, 3 in for a 4-0 lead on the first place River Bandits. Two-two. Tapper foul. Oh, tripping and falling coming out of the box there was Hernandez. And it's a ground ball easily played by Batanti to first for a 5-3 putout. Hernandez tripped himself coming out of the box and did a little barrel roll on the ground in the left-hand batter's box. And it was an easy out. I think he tried to get himself going too quickly after making contact on that slow roller. And Batanti easily throws him out for the first out of the inning. Mikias misses low with that, and it's 1-0. Great Lakes up 9-1 at Lake County. West Michigan with a 3-2 lead at Dayton. Dayton and South Bend are in. Fouled off. Right now, the front runners to get in are Quad Cities. They're at about 98% to get in. Great Lakes is about 75% to get in. If they win tonight, West Michigan wins tonight, West Michigan will still be a game and a half back with four to play. There's a called strike. West Michigan's probably looking for a couple of games back after they let a couple get away against Peoria at home last week. They went into the weekend against Great Lakes leading that division. Pop fly, left side, that's going to get out of play. But some ill-timed losses, plus Great Lakes catching fire at Lansing, allowed the Loons to catch and pass West Michigan. Here comes the 1-2. Mercedes gets a foul ball, left side out of play, and it's still one ball and two strikes. Third pitch of the night for Mercedes, and it's a swing and a miss, strike three, and a Wendy's Frosty K, and that is his fourth of the night, and there are two gone here in the sixth inning for Mikias Mercedes. And now it's Victor Ortega, who has walked and struck out tonight. Still 2-0 Rattlers in the sixth. And Ortega, first pitch swinging, fouls it off the left, out of play. The 0-1. Swing and a miss. And the 0-2 for Mercedes. Line drive, left center field, a base hit. Over to cut it off is Rodriguez. And it's single for Ortega. He just reached out on that 0-2 pitch and drops it into left center field. Here's Jaworski, and he'll take a ball off the outside corner. Jaworski has walked and struck out tonight. There's a strike. 88 pitches now for Mercedes. The Rattler bullpen is getting some activity out there. Mercedes trying to finish it off here. He's got a 1-1 count with one on and two out with a 2-0 lead in the sixth. And that's going to miss low, and it's 2-1. That seven-inning appearance for Mercedes last week in the Carolina League. He was at 82 pitches. He has gone as high as 86 this month, or in August. Here on his pitch, that one didn't miss by much. And it's called a ball, so it's 3-1. Be careful here, Jaworski. He's got four homers, but he's hit a couple of rockets against the Rattlers this season. He is the tying run, and Mercedes on the 3-1 pitch. In there a ball, and it's ball four, and Mercedes kind of walks off the back of the mound. He thought he had strike two on both of those last two pitches. But now at 91, he is going to get a visit from Nick Stanley. And the Rattlers manager on the quick trip to the mound coming up. It's going to be a pitching change. So Mercedes will leave. He had two outs and nobody on, but gave up a single to Ortega and a walk to Jaworski. So 5 2/3 innings for Mikayas Mercedes in his Timber Rattlers debut. He has allowed three hits, walked four, and struck out four. The book is still open on him, though, because both runners on base are his responsibility. And it's Yerlin Rodriguez coming on for the Timber Rattlers. .91 pitches, 53 strikes for Mercedes. An excellent first outing as a Timber Rattler here in the Midwest League. So he will come in, or Rodriguez will come in, and for Yerlin, this is his team-leading 37th appearance of the season. 2-1 with four saves, 36 and a third innings pitched, 44 walks and 44 strikeouts. And the right-hander. With that 37th appearance of the season, he's not yet in the top five of the Midwest League. Juan Reynoso of Beloit leads with 42, but Reynoso is just promoted up to Pensacola. Yimi Presinal of Quad Cities entered with Will Farmet of Fort Wayne with 41. So Rodriguez is on to face Cam Clayton here. With two on and two out, Clayton is 0-for-1 with a strikeout against Rodriguez this season. You've got Ortega at second and Jaworski at first. 2-0 Rattlers lead. And that's a first pitch fastball at 96 off the outside corner. It's 1-0. All time in three seasons, Beloit is 16-for-64 against Rodriguez, with 24 walks and 24 strikeouts. That one nipped the outside corner, and it's 1-1. Rodriguez making his fifth appearance against the Skycarp this year. He has no record and a save. And here he comes to the backstop, and it's a wild pitch, and now the tying runs are both in scoring position. As Yerlin fired that one low and away at 96, and there was no chance for Blaberg to stop that one. All right, 2-1. There's a strike, and it's 2-2. It took a cutter there for Yerlin. And it's two balls and two strikes. Two in scoring position with two outs, and the Rattlers lead by two. Diaz the sign and the target. Rodriguez the set and the pitch. Low and away, and it's full now, 3-2. Here comes the payoff pitch. Walked him. Tried to get him to chase that cutter low and away, and Clayton wasn't biting. So the bases are loaded with two outs, and Brian Sanchez coming to the plate. Last outing for Rodriguez was on the 30th, so he pitched last on Sunday, worked an inning against South Bend, gave up a couple of runs on four hits with a walk and a strikeout. He threw 25 pitches. His first pitch to Sanchez is in for a strike, and it's 0-1. Sanchez 0-1 with a strikeout against Rodriguez. Bases loaded, two outs in the sixth. Rattlers lead 2-0. Sanchez takes a little bit off the corner, and it's one ball, one strike. There were two outs and none on in this inning. A walk, or a single, a walk, and then a pitching change. Then a wild pitch and a walk. And now it's 1-1 to Sanchez. The set to pitch. Swing and a pop-up. Who wants it? Ortuño in shallow left center field is drifting out and makes the catch, and the inning comes to an end. No runs, one hit, three left aboard. We go to the seventh inning. It's still 2-0 Wisconsin on the Wisconsin Timber Rattlers Broadcast Network.
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0: Top of the seventh inning, and the Skycarp are going to go to the bullpen here. It's going to be Hayden Cuthbertson, the left-hander, taking over for Brian Mendoza. Mendoza went six innings today, gave up three hits, two runs. Walked two, hit two, and struck out seven. He's on the hook for the loss, though, with a 2-0 deficit. And Tyler Rodriguez is going to pull one foul into the Rattler dugout. Everybody all right down there? Pat McGuff standing at the far end of the dugout. That's not normally where he stands. Look out down there. All right, Rodriguez on the 0-1. Inside, and that one got him right on the right wrist. And Rodriguez is going to be down to first. Cuthbertson, left-hander, making his 22nd relief appearance of the season. He is 6-1. With an ERA of 8.68, 27 walks, 27 strikeouts for Cuthbertson. Against the Timber Rattlers, Cuthbertson in three games has allowed two runs on five hits in three and a third innings. Left-hander is going to face Blaberg Diaz here, and the Rattlers could use an Ansi and Associates insurance run or two here, leading 2-0 in the seventh, getting late at ABC Supply Stadium. The 1-0, swing and a miss, and it's 1-1. Cuthbertson got a little bit of a funky delivery. The Rattlers haven't quite picked up on it yet. They are 5-for-13 against him, but not the amount of success that the rest of the league has had against Cuthbertson. Rodriguez chased back to first. Rattlers lead it 2-0. We're in the top of the seventh inning. Both teams with three hits. On a warm and humid night, they're calling for maybe some thunderstorms overnight. And into the morning tomorrow, but we should be good tomorrow. Runner goes, pitches a swing and a line drive foul to the netting above the Skycarb dugout. On the first base side, and it's 1-2 to Blaberg. Diaz 0-for-2. He's flown out to right, and he has struck out. Trying to start something here after the Rodriguez hit batsman opened the inning. And that's a swing and a miss, strike three, and that's eight strikeouts for Beloit pitching tonight. There were seven for Mendoza, and that's the first for Cuthbertson. Good pitching matchup tonight and good pitcher's duel tonight. Here comes Strohsnyder. 0-for-2. He had an RBI ground out in the second. He was hit by a pitch in the fifth. The Rattlers had two on in scoring position with one out in the fifth inning, but could not score. A couple of pop-ups cost him, and there's a strike on the inside corner, and it's 0-1 to Strohsnyder. Mendoza, 90 pitches, 55 strikes tonight. 91 pitches, 53 strikes for Mercedes. The 0-1. Strohsnyder takes in, and a take off for second, and in there easily with a stolen base is Rodriguez. He was running on what looked like a changeup from that awkward-looking delivery from Cuthbertson. I say it's awkward. It got him a professional contract and play in minor league baseball. So it works for him. And now Rodriguez in scoring position after that stolen base. Strohsnyder, he's knocked in one run tonight to give him 13 on the season. Here, he will take a strike on the inside corner, and it's strike three. And that's the second strikeout for Cuthbertson. And now Daniel Dickinson will bat. With Rodriguez, it's second and two away. Dickinson has had some success against Cuthbertson. He's 2-for-2 against him. Couple of singles and an RBI. Top of seven, 2-0, Timber Rattlers lead it. Dickinson lines a couple of hopper to short, easy play for Jaworski. Nearly threw it away, but... And Rattlers are down without advancing. That Tyler Rodriguez hit batsman around to score. It's 2-0 Rattlers as we go to the stretch at ABC Supply Stadium on the home of the Rattlers. 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
0: Bottom seven as Neil Valencia is going to come in to face Yerlin Rodriguez. Yerlin gave up a walk and got a pop-up to leave the bases loaded in the sixth. Now he gets a fresh inning. All set to go against Valencia here, and the first pitch is a strike on the outside corner, and it's 0-1. Rattlers still up 2-0. Valencia is facing Rodriguez for the first time. Yerlin, the right-hander, slender coming home, and a swing and a foul back, 97 up, and Valencia just getting a piece of that. Valencia hitting 205 on the year. He does have six homers. He's knocked in 25. He is 0-2 tonight with a fly out to center and a line out to short. Yerlin ahead of him, 0-2, trying to protect the 2-0 lead. And the set, the pitch from Rodriguez. Bounced that one in the left-hand batter's box all the way to the backstop. And it's 1-2. Right-hand batter versus right-hand pitcher, and Rodriguez on the 1-2. Chopper slowly hit up the first baseline. Rodriguez over, underhand, flipped the hall, and it's a 1-3 putout. And Valencia is gone here in the seventh. Ramirez, the number 9 batter, will be followed by Dylan Head, the leadoff batter in the order. Brewers find themselves down 5-3 to the Cubs now. Chicago got three in the second. Alex Bregman, who had a two-run homer in the first, had a two-run single in the second. Broke a 3-3 tie. So Brewers and Cubs scrapping tonight at Wrigley Field. Called strike and it's 0-1. Winner of that game tonight will have the edge going into the series finale tomorrow. And possibly an edge on the season series. Oh, 1-1. Swing and a miss. Yerlin at 96. And that blew Ramirez away, and he lost his helmet on the swing. I think the Brewers and Cubs are now tied 4-4 going into play tonight. Swinging a pop-up left side out of play. Here comes the 0-2 from Rodriguez to Ramirez. Just a little bit low and in. The

0: strike. Actually, the Brewers lead the series 5-3 over the Cubs going into play tonight. After tonight, there are four games left in the season series. One game at Wrigley Field tomorrow night, and then Brewers and Cubs meet at Wrigley Field, or meet at American Family Field starting on Monday after the Brewers head to Cincinnati. Here, the Rattlers wrapping up their season. They're trying to wrap it up strong. And there's a ground ball slowly hit towards Dickinson. The Rattlers' second baseman will flip to first. And that's a 1-2-3 inning for Yerlin Rodriguez and the Rattlers' defense. Going to the eighth, 2-0 Timber Rattlers over the Skycarp on the Timber Rattlers Broadcast Network.
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0: Eric Patanti will lead off the eighth inning for the Wisconsin Timber Rattlers here tonight, and he'll face Hayden Cuthbertson. Cuthbertson on for his second inning of work. He worked around a leadoff hit batsman in the seventh inning. Patanti is 1-for-2 with a single and a strikeout in two appearances this year against Cuthbertson. And he drives it to right and deep, and that's number 25 for Eric Patanti. A titanic blast on the first pitch of the inning, and the Rattlers with a 3-0 lead. And Eric Patanti, wow, what a season. .86 RBI for Patanti and a no-doubt home run and an ANSI and Associates insurance run. He has added to his single season home run record for the Timber Rattlers with 25. Next up on the list, by the way, the Appleton Foxes record set by Daryl Boston. He had 26 back in 1972. Carlos Pascual had 27 with the 1958 Fox Cities Foxes back in the old 3i League. Here comes the 1-1 to Ortuño. Bounced it in, and it's 2-1. Pat Seary with the 1941 Appleton Papermakers hit 31 home runs that year for the all-time professional record for Appleton baseball. It's going to take a bit for Patanti to get to 31, but we've seen him catch fire. That was a huge blast, and it's 3-1 to Ortuño.

0: And that's ball four. Sometimes on home runs like that, I mean, Betanti, just no doubt. It can rattle the pitcher a little bit. And that leads to more runs for the Rattlers. By the way, 25 homers, 86 RBI for Betanti. That's something else. I hope everybody got a chance to see. And we've got a situation on the mound where Hayden Cuthbertson is getting checked out by Jason Erickson, the pitching coach, and Hiroki Yoshimoto, the athletic trainer for the Sky Carb. Angel Espada is also out there. Got a video message on the Wisconsin Timber Rattlers social media congratulating Eric Betanti from Braylon Payne, who set the record here back in August. And that's going to be it for Cuthbertson. And he is going to leave with an injury after the home run and the walk in the eighth inning, with the Rattlers leading 3-0. And the new pitcher is going to have a lot of time to get loose. So while he's doing that and coming in from the bullpen out there, let us pause 10 seconds for station identification. Rattlers 3, Sky Carb 0 on the Timber Rattlers Broadcast Network.
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0: That is Julie spinning the dials back at the WOSH studios tonight. We're coming to you from the Lamers Bus Lines broadcast booth inside ABC Supply Stadium in Beloit, Wisconsin. The Rattlers with a 3-0 lead on the Beloit Sky Carb. It's been an impressive debut tonight for the Rattlers starting pitcher. Mikaias Mercedes went 5 2/3 innings. No runs, 3 hits, 4 walks, 4 strikeouts. And he's been backed up by 3 runs for the Rattlers. An RBI single by Luis Castillo in the first. An RBI ground out by Sawyer Strohsnyder in the second. And a long leadoff home run by Eric Betanti in the eighth. Rattlers up 3-0, and the Sky Carp are going to go to Engel Peralta, right-hander of the Dominican Republic. He is on to take over for Hayden Cuthbertson, who goes an inning plus faces 2 batters in the eighth. Cuthbertson gives up 1 run on 1 hit with a walk and 2 strikeouts. He is responsible for Ortuño over there at first base. Peralta . This is his debut for the Sky Carp tonight. So Peralta is going to come in to face Castillo. Castillo had tied Betanti for the team lead in RBI with 85 with that single back in the first inning. But now in the eighth inning, he has seen Betanti go 1 RBI in front of him. And first pitch swinging, fouled off by Castillo. It's 0-1. Luis tonight 1-for-3. He has an RBI single. He has a ground out and a strikeout. Peralta drops in a strike, and it's 0-2. Peralta was released from the Houston organization in October last year, where he pitched for the Fayetteville Woodpeckers. He's going to miss outside. He signed with the Marlins in May of this year. And his 1-2 pitch. Castillo takes outside. He started this year in the Florida Complex League, where he made 7 relief appearances. 14 relief appearances for Jupiter with a 0-2 record and a save and an ERA of nearly 11. It's his first Midwest League appearance. And Castillo pulls it foul up the first baseline, and it's 2-2. Brewers have come back to tie the Cubs in the fourth inning. Five of the fourth now. Wind blowing out today. Bryce Terang with a sacrifice bunt to knock in one, and then Andrew Vaughn just knocked in a run with a single. So it's 5-5, Brewers and Cubs at Wrigley. Just what everybody expected with David Peterson and Jacob Mizorowski on the mound. Brewers already have Peterson at 89 pitches in the fourth inning. Two-two. Ripped down the right field line. It is a foul ball, says plate umpire Brady Ochoa. Leo Rodriguez trying to help him out, saying it's a fair ball, but we don't have a good view on it. The camera didn't cut to the right field corner in time to catch that. The Brewers have just taken the lead on a William Contreras RBI single. Top of eight here, a run in for the Rattlers. They're up 3-0. Say, I was really impressed with Mercedes tonight. That's probably going to be in his only appearance as a Rattler this year, but that's some good vibes for next year. Ball missed in, and it's 3-2 to Castillo from Peralta. All right, 3 balls, 2 strikes, nobody out. Taking the lead from first is Ortuño. He's going, and it's a called third strike. The throw to second is into center field. Ortuño is up and heading for third. Here comes the throw from head, and that's late, and it's the runner at third with one out. So it's a stolen base for Ortuño. It'll be an E2 on Ortega. As Castillo's out on strikes, first strikeout for Peralta. And the Rattlers with a runner at third and one out, and Taden Hall looking to cash in that run right there. Rattlers up 3-0, and Taden Hall takes the ball in, and it's 1 ball and no strikes. Peralta was with, there's a ball inside, and he fell to a knee, and he hit Hall after falling on the mound, delivering the pitch. So Hall is aboard on the hit by pitch. That's the fourth hit batter tonight by the Erie Wearies, and the Rattlers are getting weary of that. He was 1-2 with Fayetteville last year. In the Astros organization. And that's going to be a ball to Alastre, and it's 1-0. Alastre will take a ball, and it's 2-0. High fly ball straight away center field. It's going to be caught out there by Head. tanking and scoring from third is Ortuño, and that makes it 4-0 on another Ansi and Associates insurance run. Alastri knocks in his 26th run of the season, and the Rattlers have a 4-0 lead. That run is going to be charged to Cuthbertson. Right now, it's going to be remaining to be seen. If that run is earned or not. Line drive caught by the shortstop, Jaworski. Little jam job pop-up off of the bat of Rodriguez. And it's caught for the final out. But the Rattlers get a couple of runs. Big home run by Batanti and a sacrifice fly by Alastre. Doubles the lead to 4-0 as we go to the bottom of the eighth. Wisconsin leading in Beloit on the Timber Rattlers Broadcast Network.
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1: Rattlers baseball plays on WOSH.
0: Rattlers have doubled their lead up to 4-0 going to the bottom of the eighth inning. And Yerlin Rodriguez is going to go back out for a second inning. He'll face Jesus Hernandez, who is 1-for-3 tonight. And Yerlin's going to miss away, and it's 1-0. Four runs on four hits for the Rattlers. No runs on three hits with an error for the Skycarp. The 1-0. Low and away 2-0. Yerlin looked as good as I have seen him in a while when he got the side in order in the seventh. Needs to keep building that. But he's 2-0 to Hernandez. And that's 3-0 on a pitch way up and in. Yerlin wants a new baseball. And that's in for a strike, and it's 3-1. Hernandez 0-for-2 with two walks and a strikeout in two seasons against Yerlin. And on the 3-1, he's going to draw a third walk as that ball missed up, and the Skycarp have a runner aboard to open up the eighth inning. Brewers have taken a 6-5 lead now on the Cubs after a William Contreras RBI single. That game is only in the bottom of the fourth inning right now. Brewers did knock David Peterson out of the game. There's a strike, and it's 0-1 to Carter Johnson. J- Johnson is 1-for-1 against Rodriguez this year. And that's a ground ball to first. Hall's going to go to second for one. The turn back to Yerlin. Covering is in time. And he dropped the ball. Yerlin got over and was there to take the throw, but could not hold on to it on the return throw from Ortuño. So it is a 3-6 put out on Hernandez at second. Johnson is aboard on the fielder's choice. And instead of two outs, nobody aboard, here comes Victor Ortega, who is facing Rodriguez for the first time. Looked like a good throw. Yerlin got the footsteps a little bit off, but he was there to take the throw with the foot on the bag, but saw the ball trickle away from him. Called strike, and it's 0-1 to Ortega. Ball low and in. That's a drive to right center field, and that ball is going to split the outfielders and get to the wall. Nice play by Strohsnyder to get it in quickly. Stopping at third is Johnson as Ortega with his second hit of the night. And the Skycarp with runners at second and third with one out, and Chase Jaworski coming up. And here comes Pat McGuff, the Rattlers pitching coach, out for a quick trip to the mound, brought to you by Quick Trip. Yeah, Yerlin just could not hold on to the double play ball. That at bat might have gone a little differently there with Ortega. And now he's going to have to face Chase Jaworski. Rattlers bullpen is starting to get some activity out there. Rattlers used Perry and Johnson last night. Swing and a miss, and it's 0-1. 96 up to Jaworski, and it's 0-1. Jaworski, in two seasons with the Skycarp, has only faced Yerlin once. He was 0-for-1 against him last year. This is his first time against him this year. The 0-1. Swing and a miss, and it's 0-2, and Jaworski nearly toppled over on that cutter, and it's 0-2. Looks like Michael Fowler, who picked up the save on Sunday against South Bend, is getting loose in the bullpen. Rodriguez on the 0-2 with one out and two in scoring position. And Jaworski takes a little bit up on that one. The 1-2. High fly ball to right. Long run back, Alastre at the track, at the wall, and it's gone. Chase Jaworski is homered for the second night in a row. That one to the right center field gap had just enough to get out, and it's a one-run game in the eighth inning. And Nick Stanley is out of the dugout before Jaworski can circle the bases. We've got a call to the bullpen as Jaworski hits his fifth home run of the season. And it's a one-run game. Jaworski, like we talked about last night, he's got five home runs this season, but he's hit three of them against the Rattlers, and he's now got eight RBI in nine games against Wisconsin. So Michael Fowler comes on with nobody on and one out in the eighth, and the Rattlers Rodriguez kind of kicking himself a little bit for not being able to get that double play ball and grab on. But it's still a 4-3 lead thanks to the Rattlers getting those two runs in the eighth inning. Fowler for the Rattlers. Is making his 26th appearance of the season. 0-1, four saves and four opportunities. 34 innings, 18 walks, 37 strikeouts. Last time out for Fowler was Sunday. He entered the game against the Cubs with a three-run lead after the Rattlers scored five in the bottom of the eighth to take an 11-8 lead. He got the first two outs, then gave up back-to-back home runs, but got out of the inning with nothing else happening. Fowler threw 23 pitches, 16 strikes in that game on Sunday. Against the Skycarp this season, Fowler is 0-1 in five relief appearances. 6 2/3 innings, he's allowed one run on three hits with three walks and six strikeouts. Well, the Rattlers were cruising, but now it's back to a one-run lead for Wisconsin. And Fowler here, going to face Cam Clayton. And Clayton takes a strike, and it's 0-1.

0: Outside, one ball, one strike. See, Yerlein goes an inning and two thirds. Allows three runs on two hits with two walks. No strikeouts. 1-1 fouled off the plate and off of Blaberg Diaz. Rattler's ninth will be Blaberg, and then Stroh, Snyder, and Dickinson. The 1-2. Chopper to third, charging Batanti. Tough pick, throw in time. Two gone. Boy, Batanti playing a really good third base tonight. He's had some tough plays, but he makes that one, and there are two gone in the eighth inning. Checking the Midwest League scoreboard, brought to you by the Sports Medicine Center. Quad Cities trailing 7-2 at Peoria in the bottom of the fifth inning. Great Lakes is up 13-1 at Lake County. West Michigan leads 10-3 at Dayton. South Bend with a 4-0 lead on Cedar Rapids. One final, Lansing 10, Fort Wayne 1 on the Sports Medicine Center Midwest League scoreboard. First pitch to Brian Sanchez is a check swing, and he went on a pitch in the dirt, and it's 0-1. Rattlers lead it 4-3. It was 4-0 until the three-run homer by Chase Jaworski. Sanchez facing Fowler for the first time comes up empty, and it's 0-2. Fowler gets that ball back, and he's staring right in for the sign from Blaberg. The 0-2. Up and away, and it's one ball and two strikes. Fowler sets in the 1-2 pitch. Check swing he held on a back foot breaking ball, and it's 2-2. Fowler on the 2-2. Skipped it in low, and it's 3-2. Fowler missed some time this season. Got back, and he has been pitching some really good baseball. Both he and Bjorn Johnson coming back strong off of injuries. And Fowler on the 3-2. It's a high fly ball to left. Rodriguez just onto the track makes the catch to end the inning. Sanchez gave it a ride, but he's the last out of the eighth inning, and the Rattlers take a one-run lead into the top of the ninth when we come back on the Timber Rattlers Broadcast Network.
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0: All right, Blyberg Diaz to lead off the ninth inning. Rattlers with a 4-3 lead, and there's a high chopper to short, pulled down by Jaworski, and the throw to first is in time, and Diaz is out on the 6-3 putout. So Engel Peralta, who allowed an inherited runner to score in the eighth inning on the sacrifice fly by Alastre, gets the out here. Rattlers, four runs on four hits. They had four runs on four hits in a 4-2 win last night. Stroh Snyder, who has knocked in a run. He is officially 0-for-3 tonight. He has been on base with a hit batsman and has an RBI ground out with a couple of strikeouts. Stroh Snyder's current seven-game hitting streak in jeopardy. Takes a strike, and it's 1-1. Stroh Snyder kind of, I think from his body language, he did not agree with that call. Here's the 1-1. Breaking ball, strike, and it's 1-2. That Brewers game has gone to the fifth inning now. Here's the 1-2. Swing and a miss, and down goes Stroh Snyder, and that's the second strikeout of the game for Peralta. Fowler will get the ninth, and the Cubs will have their 8-9-1 batters coming up in Valencia, Ramirez, and Head. Daniel Dickinson, 1-for-3 with a walk, a stolen base, and a run scored. Steps to the plate, waiting on the first pitch. Inside a ball from Peralta, and it's 1-0. Peralta, in his time with Fayetteville last year, never pitched against the Carolina Mudcats. Here's the 1-0. Outside, 2-0. The 1-0. Hot shot, base hit into right center field. Hit it right over the head of Hernandez, and Dickinson with a hard turn around first, but he'll hold on there with a two-out single. And that will bring Eric Batanti back to the plate one more time. Batanti with that big blast in the eighth inning, his 25th of the season. Takes a ball inside, and it's 1-0. Darlene Figueroa of Quad Cities has 26. He leads the Midwest League in that category. Great Lakes has put up 13 runs tonight. I have a feeling that Charles Davelin may have homered tonight for Great Lakes. He had 24 coming into tonight. Ball outside, and it's 2-0 to Batanti. Ball bounced in, and it pops a little bit away and just enough away for Dickinson to scamper down to second base on the wild pitch. So it's three balls and no strikes to Batanti. He's not above swinging at a 3-0 pitch either if he likes it. He is taking all the way, and he'll take the walk. He'll take the walks, too. That's his second tonight. So now the Rattlers with two on and two out for Juan Ortuño. Well, Davelin didn't homer tonight for Great Lakes, but Emil Morales did. It was his 20th of the season. Great Lakes up big, 13-1 at Lake County tonight. Here it's 4-3 Rattlers in the ninth. Two on with two out. And Ortuño takes a strike on the outside corner 0-1. We'll have all the scores coming up on the postgame show tonight. Midwest League, Brewers Farm Report. Swing and a miss. Ortuño chased that one down low and away. And it's 0-2. Tell you about tomorrow's pitching matchup, game three of the series. 6:05 first pitch from ABC Supply Stadium tomorrow. The 0-2 to Ortuño. Runners go, and that's a ball, and it's a double steal as there will be no throw from Ortega. So two stolen bases for Dickinson now. He's at 55. Betanti picks up another stolen base on the back end on the trail runner. And now second and third, two outs and a 1-2 pitch on the way. Ortuño takes low, and it's now two balls and two strikes. Ortuño tonight 0-for-3 with a walk. Here on the 2-2. Look out! That one got him on the elbow guard. And another hit batsman. That's five tonight for Beloit pitchers. There's no malice in there. They're just trying to get in. And they've mainly hit elbow guards tonight. Tyler Rodriguez got one on the wrist back in the seventh inning. But Wisconsin with the bases loaded for Luis Castillo, who has hit two grand slams this season. He is 1-for-4 with a RBI single, a couple of strikeouts, and a ground out. We got a quick trip to the mound here from the catcher, Victor Ortega.

0: to go over the scouting report on Castile for Peralta. You know, both of Castillo's Grand Slams have come against Beloit. One at home and one here. He had a big home run late in a game that gave the Rattlers a huge cushion on that last series. He's going to take a strike there, and the count goes to 1-1. That was on the 4th of August. He hit one on July 12th at home against the Skycarp. Here on the 1-1 with the bases loaded, Castile rips one to right field, and it's going to be caught. Oh, he hit it on a line, but Sanchez able to race over and make the play, and the inning comes to an end. It wasn't going to be a home run, but if it gets down, it was going to score three. Instead, the Rattlers strand three, and we go to the bottom of the ninth. Fowler's going to try to nail it down with a 4-3 Timber Rattlers lead on the Rattlers Broadcast Network.
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0: Bottom nine, Rattlers lead by one, and Fowler with a 4-3 lead, and he'll face Valencia, Ramirez, and Head. That's a righty and two lefties due up here against Fowler. Played on both the pitcher Fowler and the batter Valencia were all set to go, but plate umpire Brady Ochoa letting the clock run down to the proper amount of time, and now we're all set. Fowler, first pitch, breaking ball away, and it's 1-0. Rattlers with a 4-3 lead. They have led since the first inning. They scored one in the first, two in the second, two in the eighth, and then it was Jaworski's three-run homer in the bottom of the eighth that got the Skycarp close. There's a strike right down the middle, and it's one ball and one strike from Fowler. Fowler, the right-hander, 6'3", 209 out of Alabama. Signed as a minor league free agent off the roster of the Mississippi Mud Monsters. And he's going to get a check swing, and he did not go. Oh, the Rattler dugout wanted that one. Blyberg wanted that one. But it's now 2-1 to Esmiel Valencia, who's 0-3 tonight. He has flown out, lined out, and grounded out. First two were against Mercedes, the last one against Rodriguez. And here against Fowler, he takes a 2-1 breaking ball for a strike, and it's 2-2. Bottom nine, Rattlers lead it by one. The set to 2-2. Skipped it in low and away, and it's three balls and two strikes. Long look in, pitch clock down to four, Fowler ready, payoff pitch, got him looking, man, Valencia knew it. right on the outside corner, and that is a big-time Wendy's Frosty K for Michael Fowler. His first, and there is one away in the ninth. He just pumped it right down the middle, and it's strike three looking. Now Abraham Ramirez, the left-hand batter, is up. He is 1-for-3 with a single tonight. Ramirez takes a strike, and it's 0-1. Ramirez has walked in his only plate appearance against Fowler this season. He is down to the count 0-1 with one out in the bottom of the ninth, and the Rattlers leading by one. And Ramirez, big golf hack at that one, came up empty on a changeup in the dirt, and it's 0-2. Fowler getting ahead and getting after it. The 0-2 to Ramirez. Outside, and it's 1-2. Quad Cities is down 7-2 through 6 at Peoria. Here, the 1-2 pitch from Fowler. Foul back. Quad Cities, they could clinch tonight with a win and a Beloit loss. The 1-2, Fowler, just off the outside corner, and it's 2-2. Quad Cities would lower their magic number to 1 if the Rattlers can hang on here, and they are unable to come back at Peoria tonight. Fowler gets the sign he likes in his 2-2 pitch. That's hit well to left. Rodriguez is back. He's at the track. Short of the wall, he'll make the catch. And there are two outs. Ramirez put a pretty good swing on that line drive, but Rodriguez was already playing back deep. He's able to make the catch in front of the Rattler bullpen and give his teammates a little bit of a high five going, one more. We need one more. That one more right now is Dylan Head, who is 0-for-4 tonight. Rattlers lead by one. It's 4-3 in the ninth with two outs and nobody on. And Fowler drops one low, and it's a ball 1-0. Head is 1-for-3 with a single against Fowler, and that pitch bounced in and got Blyberg and Nick Stanley. And Lauren Roberts are going to come out and check on Diaz. Nick, the Rattlers pitching coach, and Lauren, the head athletic trainer. Blyberg just kind of, it's got me in a bad spot. Just let me, give me a second here. I'll be fine. And he is. That's what they've done. They've gone out and they've given a little bit of a break. One ball, no strikes. Two outs, nobody on. Rattlers trying to nail down their third win in a row. Fowler missed low and in, a back foot slider that bounced in, and it's 2-0. Correction, it's 1-1. One ball, one strike to Head. Fowler sets and comes home. Outside, 2-1. 25 pitches for Fowler. Here we go on the 2-1. Head takes a fastball inside, and it's 3-1, and Fowler takes that ball back. Trying to get in on the mitt here of Blyberg Diaz. Head fouls one back. He took a big-time cut, and it's 3-2 with two outs in the bottom of the ninth, and the Rattlers leading by one. Head right up on home plate. Fowler goes to his set and his 3-2 pitch. Golly, that was close. Fowler did a little pose on the mound, ready to pound the glove, but it was called ball four, just a shade inside. And the tying run is aboard. The winning run at the plate, it's Jesus Hernandez, who is 1-for-3 with a walk tonight. Hernandez 0-for-1 against Fowler. First pitch got the outside corner, and it's 0-1. Had the tying run away from first. Not going. And it's a swing and a pop-up foul. First base side. Taden Hall over near the stands, and it's going to wind up well out of play. But it's no balls and two strikes to Jesus Hernandez. Once again, the Skycarp down to their last strike. Fowler trying to find it. His 0-2. Got him swinging. And the Rattlers take game two, 4-3. Michael Fowler picks up his fifth save of the season as the Rattlers beat the Skycarp tonight by a final of 4-3. The line score comes your way in 2 minutes. 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
0: Rattlers win their second straight over the Skycarp, and that's two wins in a row where the Rattlers have only scored 4 runs. Big win for the Rattlers tonight as they help Quad Cities lower their magic number to 1. A 4-3 Timber Rattlers win over Beloit, third straight win overall for Wisconsin. The line score for the Rattlers, 4 runs on 5 hits with no errors. They left 10 aboard. Rattlers were 1-for-11 with runners in scoring position. For the Skycarp, 3 runs on 5 hits with 1 error. They left 8 aboard. And the Skycarp, they were just 1-for-3 with runners in scoring position with that 1 hit, the 3-run homer by Jaworski in the 8th inning that tightened the score considerably. Mercedes the win in his Timber Rattlers debut, 5 2/3 scoreless innings. Mercedes is now 1-0. The loss, Mendoza, he falls to 4-7. And Fowler comes in, goes an inning and 2/3, and picks up his 5th save of the season. 2 hours, 37 minutes, the time of the game. 656 were here to see it. The Rattlers, 67-56 overall. They are 33-28 in the second half of the season. That means the Rattlers were guaranteed themselves at least a 500 finish in the second half of the season. Beloit, they fall to 63-64. They're 36-26 in the second half of the season. Rattlers win it tonight 4-3 over the Skycarp. We'll take a timeout. When we come back, we'll have the post-game show. That's in 90 seconds. We'll check the Midwest League scores and the Milwaukee Brewers scores, plus check in on how the Brewers are doing down at Wrigley Field tonight against the Cubs. Rattlers win it 4-3. Here in Beloit in Game 2 of this series, on the home of the Wisconsin Timber Rattlers. 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
0: It's time for the Wisconsin Timber Rattlers postgame show, coming to you tonight from the Lamers Bus Lines broadcast booth inside ABC Supply Stadium in Beloit, Wisconsin, where the Wisconsin Timber Rattlers have just beaten the Beloit Skycarp by a final of 4-3. What a win for the Rattlers tonight. They've now won three in a row. They have guaranteed themselves a winning at least a 500 finish in the second half, and they'll try to guarantee themselves a winning record with a win tomorrow. We'll tell you about those pitching matchups coming up in a little bit on the postgame show for Game 3 of the series tomorrow night here at ABC Supply Stadium. Right now, though, let's take a look at the scoreboards, and we'll start it off in the Midwest League, brought to you by the Sports Medicine Center with Dr. E.T. Mejia, the official team doctor of the Wisconsin Timber Rattlers. See what's happening. We've got finals, one final in. Lansing with a 10-1 victory over Fort Wayne tonight in Lansing. They are late in both Lake County and Dayton. The Dragons have a 14-3 lead at Dayton, with the Dragons batting in the bottom of the ninth. Great Lakes was up 13-1 on Lake County, and the captain scored five in the bottom of the eighth inning. It's 13-6. With Great Lakes batting in the top of the ninth. Other games tonight, you've got Cedar Rapids trailing 4-1 at South Bend in the eighth inning at Four Winds Field. And Peoria has a 7-2 lead over Quad Cities in the bottom of the seventh inning at Dozer Park tonight. That's your look at the Midwest League scoreboard, brought to you by the Sports Medicine Center with Dr. E.T. Mejia, the official team doctor of the Wisconsin Timber Rattlers. Couple of finals from the Brewers minor league system. Earlier today, it was an early morning game in Fredericksburg for the Wilson Warbirds, and Fredericksburg erased an early 2-0 lead with a 7-run third inning, and they went on to beat the Warbirds 8-3. Nashville with a run in the bottom of the eighth inning to break a 2-2 tie. Milwaukee's AAA affiliate beat the Louisville Bats 3-2, despite the Bats having 10 hits in that game. Nashville with the win. Garrett Stallings picks up the win in relief. The Rattlers' AA cousins, Biloxi, they are trailing 5-4 at home to Birmingham. That game is in the top of the ninth inning. Birmingham was up 5-2. Biloxi has come back with single runs in the fifth and sixth inning. Wandy Torres is making his debut on the back end of a tandem with Manuel Rodriguez getting the start today. And Torres in 3 2/3 innings hasn't allowed anything yet. Trying to give Birmingham a chance to come, or trying to give Biloxi a chance to come back in the bottom of the ninth inning. But still two outs in the top of the ninth for the Barons. And the Brewers, it has been back and forth all night with the Cubs at Wrigley Field. They have reached the top of the sixth inning, and it's 6-5 Milwaukee. The Brewers were up 2-0 in the first. Cubs came back to tie it. Brewers went up 3-2 with a run in the second. Cubs scored three in the bottom of the second. And then the Brewers scored three in the top of the fourth inning. Both starters are out of the game after four innings. And it's 6-5 Milwaukee in the top of the sixth inning. Jacob Mazurowski, rough night for him against the Cubs, but he did gut it out through four. And David Peterson went through his three-plus innings tonight against the Brewers. Lots of pitches, and they're just past the halfway mark at Wrigley Field with the Brewers leading the Cubs 6-5. Here tonight, the Rattlers got off to a quick start against the Quad Cities Riverbend, or against the Beloit Skycarb. In the first inning, Daniel Dickinson singled with one out. Eric Batanti walked, and a two-out single by Luis Castillo up the middle scored a run. And then in the second inning, with runners at second and third and one out, Sawyer Strohsnyder's RBI.

0: There was a leadoff walk. And then Carter Johnson hit a ground ball to first. Tayden Hall threw to second for the force play, and with Rodriguez covering at first, the throw was in time to get Johnson, but Rodriguez could not hold on. So instead of two outs, nobody out, one out, runner aboard. Victor Ortega followed with a double to right center, and then Chase Jaworski hit a three-run homer to right center, and all of a sudden that 4-0 Rattler lead was down to a single run. Michael Fowler came on, though, got a couple of outs in the bottom of the eighth, and I skipped over to the top of the eighth inning where the Rattlers actually took a 4-0 lead, because that was huge. Eric Patanti with a solo home run in the eighth, and then later in the inning, a sacrifice fly by Alastre knocked in Ortuño, and the Rattlers had that 4-0 lead. Then in the bottom of the eighth inning, it became 4-3, but Fowler came on, got the final two outs of the eighth. In the ninth, he got the first two outs, gave up a walk, but got a strikeout of Jesus Hernandez to finish off the game, and a Rattlers victory, their third consecutive. Four runs, five hits, no errors for the Rattlers. Three runs, five hits, one error for Beloit. Winning pitcher, Mercedes, 1-0 as a Timber Rattler this season. Mendoza lost 4-7, and Fowler the save, his fifth of the season, his third save in his last four relief appearances. 2 hours, 37 minutes, the time of the game in front of 656 fans. Rattlers pick up the win tonight over the Beloit Skycarp. Our next broadcast comes your way tomorrow. We'll be on the air with a pregame show sponsored by the Community Blood Center at 5:45. First pitch is at 6:05 from ABC Supply Stadium. Jaden Dubanowitz on the mound for the Rattlers, going for his fourth win of the season. He'll face Nate Payne, the left-hander, at 5-7 on the year for the Skycarp. It's Dubanowitz against Payne, the Rattlers against the Skycarp tomorrow. And we'll have it all for you here, starting with that Community Blood Center pregame show at 5:45 on WOSH. And that's going to do it for the postgame show and our broadcast tonight. So for Julie, spinning the dials back in the WOSH studios, this is Chris Baring saying thanks for listening, everybody. We hope you enjoyed the broadcast. We know you enjoyed the result tonight. The final score once again from Beloit, Wisconsin, the Wisconsin Timber Rattlers 4 and the Beloit Skycarp 3. Have a pleasant rest of your Wednesday evening, everybody, and we'll talk to you again tomorrow night right back here on the home of the Wisconsin Timber Rattlers, News Talk 93.9 WOSH.
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5: Fox News alert. A gunman opens fire in an apartment building in Minneapolis. I'm Lisa LaSera. Police say it happened this afternoon in downtown Minneapolis. A 911 call came in at about 4:30.
6: There were four people transported. One died. There is one person who died at the scene, and the suspected shooter is also deceased at the scene.
5: Sergeant Garrett Parton, three police officers were hurt. Two of them were shot but are in stable condition. The identities of the victims and the shooter have not yet been released. Police in Waynesboro, Virginia say a man killed himself inside an elementary school library.
7: Waynesboro Police Chief David Shaw says they were notified of a suspicious person on the grounds of Westwood Hills Elementary Wednesday morning. 19-year-old Anthony Ignatius Isabel had forced his way onto the school grounds. When police arrived, they found him dead from a self-inflicted gunshot wound inside the school library. No students were in the library at the time.
8: One adult staff member at the school did suffer a non-life-threatening gunshot wound. The staff member has since been treated and released.
7: The district superintendent became emotional at the press conference, saying this is the kind of day every school system hopes they never have to deal with. Children were evacuated from the school and reunited with their parents at a nearby church.
5: Fox's Jessica Rosenthal. Jury deliberations in the Lindsey Clancy trial will resume tomorrow after they failed to reach a verdict for a fifth day. Clancy's attorney, Kevin Reddington, says he has no expectations.
9: I would have no idea. I mean, that's up to them. It's their stamina, and they're just amazing people, obviously. We thought that it was the end of the road today. And they still are working hard.
5: Clancy has admitted to killing her three young children in 2023, but claims she had postpartum psychosis. The prosecution says she knew what she was doing. An immigrant rights group has filed a lawsuit against the Trump administration to block the DHS from using federal databases that the group claims are being used to target naturalized citizens. 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
19: 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The National Weather Service warns a strengthening El Nino could keep the Fahrenheit higher heading into the fall. This as summer temperatures already remain hot across much of the U.S. But even if you love the heat, experts are warning about disease-carrying mosquitoes. They can carry a variety of diseases, including West Nile virus, which is the most common disease spread by mosquitoes in the U.S. According to the Centers for Disease Control and Prevention, symptoms can include fever, fatigue, headache, and stomach issues, although an estimated 80% of human infections are subclinical or asymptomatic. But there are things you can do to cut down on the risk for infection. First, cut down on exposure to mosquitoes, like wearing protective clothing, using an EPA-approved repellent, and paying attention to breeding sites, including standing water, also getting rid of those spots at your home. For more health news, go to foxnewshealth.com. 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I'm Lisa Brady, Fox News.
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21: Good evening and welcome once again to America at Night. Thanks for staying up late with us. We're going to jump right into it tonight because there is a growing controversy at an ICE detention center in St. Genevieve, Missouri. There they have a no contact policy, which apparently includes no communion, thus denying these detainees religious sacraments. To join us to talk about it is the Archbishop of St. Louis, Archbishop Mitchell Rozanski. 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
22: Thank you, McGraw, for the opportunity to speak with you.
21: I thought that a federal judge ruled back in late 2025 that ICE must grant access to clergy to give communion and or pastoral care. What's going on here?
22: Well, in the detention center in St. Genevieve, Missouri, here in the Archdiocese of St. Louis, we have at least a dozen priests who are willing to go and minister to the Catholics who are in that detention center, either to say mass for them, to hear confessions, to give them the anointing of the sick. But they're not allowed to have any contact except between the glass and the two telephones back and forth. We're not allowed electronically to hear confessions that way. They cannot give them the Eucharist, and they cannot celebrate Mass. So, in my opinion, their religious freedom is being denied. And our faith really reaches out to everyone. These are people who are most vulnerable.
21: So, how many detainees are we talking about?
22: I would say there's probably at least 50 there in the St. Genevieve Center, many of whom are Catholic, many of whom are Hispanic origin, none who have any criminal records except the fact that they were here either seeking asylum or they overstayed their visa.
21: And so explain to people who don't quite understand the Eucharist and the Holy Communion, why is that such an important part of the Catholic faith?
22: Well, really, the Eucharist is the central point of who we are as Catholics. It's the risen Christ presence to us, promised in the Last Supper when Jesus said, "This is my body, this is my blood, do this in memory of me." And so at any place, in nursing homes, in hospitals, we are very determined to bring the Eucharist to those who are most vulnerable, the sick, those who are imprisoned in our various prisons, anyone who, as a Catholic, really wishes to receive the Eucharist, we believe they need to be nourished with that medicine of immortality. And that's why we find it frustrating that we cannot minister in the St. Genevieve prison, especially to those who wish to receive the Eucharist.
21: Yeah, from what I understand from my Catholic background, the Catholics believe, other religions believe that the Eucharist or the communion is a symbol of the body and blood of Christ. But in Catholicism, during the Mass, it gets turned into the body and blood of Christ, and that's why it's such held in such high regard, because Catholics believe it is the body and blood of Christ, correct?
22: That is correct, McGraw. You were taught very well. Thank you.
21: Okay, so why it has been reported that the St. Genevieve Detention Center has offered a workaround where they said you can give it to them, and then they could then pass it on to the detainee. What's wrong with that?
22: Well, first of all, they would ask us to place the Eucharist into an envelope, and then someone else would carry the Eucharist into the prison. We don't know if that person is qualified. We would assume that that person is not qualified, since they have no way of showing whether they've been trained as a Eucharistic minister to give communion. And secondly, we believe it's very disrespectful, as you have spoken of the risen presence of Jesus in the Eucharist, to place the Eucharist in an envelope and then just turn the Eucharist over to anyone. So we believe in the real presence of Christ, but we also believe in the priest or the deacon or the trained extraordinary minister of the Eucharist being present to the person, actually giving to them in person the body of Christ.
21: Archbishop Mitchell Rozanski, our guest, talking about the St. Genevieve Detention Center, where a number of ICE detainees have been denied their pastoral care from priests who want to go in and administer them. This seems odd to me, because Catholic priests go into prisons and or facilities all over the world, all over the United States. Is this happening anywhere else in America that you know of?
22: I have not heard of any situation that's as dire as this one. And as a matter of fact, last month I was at the detention center in Potosi, Missouri, welcomed by the warden of the prison very, very generously. Inmates attended the Mass, as well as the guards and the warden herself. So I saw nothing wrong that happened there. We were able to minister to the prisoners, to the guards, and to meet with the warden. Very much welcomed and very much at home with everyone there in celebrating the Eucharist.
21: That's the Holy Communion. Let's talk about confession. Why can't you hear confession through the glass through a phone?
22: Well, because we believe in the sacredness of the seal of confession, and anything in electronic ways can bring about some sort of violation of that seal. So, as we well know, the sacrament of reconciliation, confession, is heard either face-to-face or in the confessional behind the screen. But the priest and the penitent are able to speak directly to one another, and the priest is able to administer absolution directly to the person, which cannot happen over the phone and through the glass.
21: Because that conversation is being listened to by prison authorities and or ICE officials.
22: That's a possibility, yes. And we cannot violate the seal of confession or put the danger of violating the seal of confession in that way.
21: Archbishop Mitchell Rozanski, I'm sure you've tried to resolve this privately, quietly with the government officials, with the ICE officials. What have they said when you've tried to explain to them that they are denying their religious beliefs of these detainees?
22: Well, I did send a letter to the warden of the prison in St. Genevieve of the detention center, but I've not heard back any response except through others who said, well, this is the policy and they're not abrogating that policy. So it's a bit discouraging.
21: Are you going to go to court? Are you going to try and fight this in court? What's your next step here?
22: Well, we're just seeing if we can at least have the policy from the prison, from the detention center, come into what we are comfortable with in bringing the sacraments to the prisoners. But we are looking at different ways in which to approach this because we sincerely believe that their rights are being violated in terms of the practice of religion. And a sad case here from St. Louis, we had a person, Nixon Perez Paz, was deported last year to Guatemala. He was here because their lives were threatened in Guatemala. His wife, Glendy Gonzalez de la Cruz, was unable to make ends meet because her husband was not here any longer. She self-deported to Guatemala. 2 weeks after she self-deported, both Nixon and Glendy were found murdered in a field with their 14-month-old infant beside them. The infant was still alive, but unfortunately, a family now is totally broken because of these two murders. Three children are without parents, and it's just a horrible situation. Many of those who are detainees in our different systems, different prison systems, know that they face some sort of persecution or threats when they go back to their country. So certainly a person who's going to be deported would want the comfort of the sacrament of reconciliation and the comfort of receiving the Eucharist as their help and strength.
21: Are there any other religions and or tenets or any other religious groups that are being denied their pastoral care that you know of?
22: That I do not know. I just know of what this looks like from our administration of the sacraments as Catholics.
21: Yeah. The St. Genevieve Detention Center was a detention center before it became an ICE detention center. Were Catholic priests allowed to go in before this immigration crackdown, or do you know?
22: There were very few Catholics there. But the Catholic population certainly grew under the ICE enforcement and the roundup of the different folks, particularly of Hispanic origin, of course, many of whom were Catholic.
21: Yeah. Doing a quick research as I started the interview, a federal judge in late 2025 ruled in a similar case, I believe, up in Chicago, where the authorities had to let the priests in to administer the Eucharist. I'm surprised the St. Genevieve Detention Center is denying you the right to get in after a federal judge has ruled that you are allowed to go in and to administer your faith there.
22: Well, that's what's very perplexing to me and very frustrating, particularly in the priests who really want to go in and visit with the detainees. So we're looking at different possibilities of what we can do, but we're just hoping that we can practice our faith, administer the sacraments, and reach out to those who are on the peripheries, particularly the detainees in St. Genevieve.
21: Yeah, do you think this is a federal policy, or do you think this is a St. Genevieve Detention Center policy? Is this from the federal government? Is this from ICE? Or is this from the local authorities here in St. Genevieve?
22: I believe that this is from the local authorities in St. Genevieve, the way that this has been set up. As you said, in different places in the nation, particularly in Chicago, with that ruling, the priests have been able to get into the prisons to minister to the detainees. We just want the same right to do that in St. Genevieve, Missouri.
21: It is interesting at this time and place in American history, we have a vice president, J.D. Vance, who has a New York Times bestselling book called Communion. And at this time, you're not allowed to go and administer communion and being stopped inside a federal detention center from administering communion and or confession. That seems like an odd irony at this time.
22: Well, I think we're finding lots of ironies in our society today, and I just really wish, for the sake of those who are detainees, especially what they may be facing in the future, that they will have the comfort of the sacraments of the church.
21: Any other sacraments you are not allowed to administer while you're there?
22: Well, we can't administer the sacrament of the sick because the priest has to put the oil of the infirmed on the forehead and on the hands, the palms of the hands of the person whom they're anointing. So there are some there who have become sick who would benefit from that sacrament, but of course they cannot benefit from it because of the prohibitions that are put on our priest.
21: Yeah, Archbishop Mitchell Rozanski with us, talking to us about the ICE detention center that is denying the sacraments to their detainees. Archbishop Mitchell Rozanski, thank you very much for your time. Good luck, and we will stay on top of this and let us know if something develops.
22: Thank you, McGraw. Thank you very much.
21: America at Night, back in a moment.
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1: Hey, did you hear about the 90-year-old who walked the Appalachian Trail? That was the news this week. We're going to talk to a man next hour who's walked the Appalachian Trail not once, but twice. He did it as a young man, and now in his 50s, he did it again. He was inspired by a real-life tragedy to sort of go back and find some answers. It's an amazing, amazing thing, the Appalachian Trail. Many people do it at all sorts of times in their life when they're searching for meaning, but it has changed over the last 30 years. And now it's sort of like a little mini highway. It's like an interstate highway. It's so packed. But back then, not so much. It's an interesting story about Earl Swift and the Appalachian Trail. So we'll check in with him next hour. Coming up, stay right there. There are some absurd candidates out there. George Santos comes to mind, who I was defending the other day after he was kicked off of Kalshi. But the Bulwark has found what they consider to be the most absurd general election candidate in the United States. And it just goes to show you how broke the system really is. We will come back and talk to the Bulwark about the most absurd general election candidate in the United States. Remember, text line's always open, 1-844-2-McGraw, 1-844-262-4729. And again, you can sign up for the text message. Each and every day, Alex sends out a text message. He sends out tonight's lineup as well as last night's show and a recap of who was on the show last night. We got a lot of people who wanted to know that they couldn't write it down. They were driving. They fall asleep. They can't remember, whatever it may be. So we have a recap of last night's show and a preview of tonight's show, as well as the link to the podcast. So all you have to do is hit the link on your text message, and it'll take you right to the podcast, and you can listen to anything from last night's show. It's as simple as that. The most absurd general election candidate in America. Wait till you hear this story. America at Night, just getting started. Back in a moment.
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1: In the spirit of George Santos was a congressional candidate on Long Island, and nobody really paid any attention to him. And lo and behold, the man won his race, only to find out that nobody really knew anything about the man. Ultimately, he was kicked out. The Republicans kicked him out. And in that vein, we're inviting our next guest on to talk about an article he wrote for The Bulwark. He is the White House correspondent for The Bulwark, where he co-authors the daily newsletter Morning Shots, and he covers national political strategy campaigns and congressional affairs. So this is right in his bailiwick. The article is, "We Found Her, the Most Absurd General Election Candidate." Andrew Egger, welcome to America at Night. Thanks for joining us.
2: Hey, thanks so much for having me on.
1: Is this woman as nutty as George Santos or more? Or is it hard to figure out which one's crazier?
2: I think you would have to say the George Santos story is crazier for a few reasons, one of which is that he won his race, which T. Brown, who we can talk about in a little bit, is unlikely to do. She's a Republican candidate running in a very deep blue district in Florida. And of course, you know, once Santos actually gets into Congress, that unlocks a whole new set of crazy circumstances and set of problems. When it comes to, you know, I haven't actually looked at the sort of dollars and of the George Santos scandal for a while, but in terms of the actual accusations against the person, she might be able to very well give him a run for his money.
1: Okay, so the article is, "We Found Her, the Most Absurd General Candidate in America." She's running in the Florida 24th as a Republican, but did she not run in Illinois earlier? Take me through this story. This is an interesting part of this story.
2: Yeah, so let me just lay this out for you. This is a person, her name is T. Brown. Formerly, she's gone by a couple of different names, different variations on her name. Earlier this cycle, she's from the Chicago area, and earlier in this cycle, she was actually running in the Republican primary in Illinois' 11th congressional district. She ends up losing that primary. She comes in that primary. But another interesting thing about her running during that primary is that she is also a person who has been charged with felony wire fraud, that she and her ex-husband have been accused by federal prosecutors of fraudulently taking a bunch of pandemic money, COVID money, that was, you know, they had cooked up fake businesses, they had cooked up, you know, fake employees at those businesses, and taken about $700,000 in fake in real pandemic money for those fake businesses. Again, she hasn't been convicted of this. This is what prosecutors allege, and she's going to trial soon. What's interesting is that when she was running at home, you know, she was charged with this crime in Illinois. She was running in Illinois. She was not. She was talking about these charges in Illinois. She was basically saying that she had been kind of witch hunted against, that they were coming after her because she was a MAGA Republican and a Black American. Where the story gets particularly crazy is that after she loses that primary, you know, Florida's much later in the cycle than Illinois is. So she's able then to go right down to Florida, open a business down there, testify that she's now a Florida resident, throw her name in this completely separate primary. Because it's a blue district, she ends up running unopposed, goes straight through to the general election. But she also, basically, until we connected the dots here, had not been disclosing the information to anybody that she was this same woman who was accused of this fraud and who had previously run in Illinois. So it was this very surreal kind of connect the dots process to discover that, no, in fact, this is the same person, and that she is now going to be on a general election ballot in November, seemingly without, you know, if we had not reported on it, without ever disclosing this information to the voters of the district.
1: Yeah, there's not a lot of information on this. You're the first one to ring the bell. Andrew Egger, our guest from The Bulwark, he wrote an article called "We Found Her, the Most Absurd General Election Candidate in America." Okay, so she loses the Illinois primary. She moves to Florida, runs in another primary, runs unopposed, and wins. When you find her and you call her up, doesn't she deny that she is the T. Brown you're actually looking for? And doesn't she sort of change her name in the process?
2: Yeah, so this is at least from the reporting point of view, was maybe the most surreal part of the whole thing, because I had figured I would call her. First of all, I kind of figured she wouldn't call me back. But when she did, I was just kind of hoping to talk to her about why she was choosing to run, given this legal case that's hanging over her head. I mean, her trial is right around the corner. Her now ex-husband pleaded guilty last year to these charges. She is fighting them, so she's actually going to trial. But when I get her on the phone, she flatly denied to me that she was this same person at all. I mean, she just told me straight up, I am not the Tedora Brown who ran in Illinois. You got the wrong idea. Then she started asking me if I was with the police, which was sort of strange. Kind of hustled off the phone, promised to call me back, never called me back. If you wanted my opinion on it, kind of seemed like she just sort of panicked on that call. It wasn't quite clear how to proceed with that. Her full name is T. Dora Mayanna Brown. That has appeared in different permutations in different places in federal charging documents. They have her as T. Dora Brown. When she was running in Illinois, she was T. Dora M. Brown. Now she's in Florida. Her campaign has her as either just T. Brown or T. Mayanna Brown. I think that is a big part of the reason why nobody had really connected these dots, is that it's just a slightly different permutation of her name. We had to kind of run down an archived version of her old campaign website in Illinois in order to confirm that that T. Dora Mayanna Brown was the full name of this person who had been running in Illinois. But
1: is she raising money? Is she putting on any type of campaign? Are Republicans supporting her down in Florida in any way, shape, or form?
2: Well, this is the strange thing about it is that it's just kind of hard to figure out what she's up to for a number of reasons. One of which is that she is doing a little bit of campaign. She's got a certain amount of presence on Facebook. She's basically absent on Twitter. She's done a couple of candidate forums. Prior to the primary, she did a couple of non-partisan candidate forums where it was basically her and all of the Democrats running in the race. If you look at her filings, she has raised extremely little money. She's brought in about $7,000 in outside donations. She has loaned her own campaign $300,000, which is, again, sort of strange, given that if she is convicted of this crime she's been accused of, she will owe the federal government a lot of money. It's a strange picture, a strange scenario. When you look at the Illinois race, it kind of you could kind of stitch together, and again, I didn't get to ask her about this, although I would have liked to, but you could kind of stitch together a narrative of, here's a person who's been accused of a white collar crime and is doing a thing that we've seen from time to time as sort of a strategy for people in this situation, where you sort of wrap yourself in the MAGA flag, you try to get yourself in a position to, throw yourself on the mercy of the president. This president has, from time to time, demonstrated sort of a soft spot for accused fraudsters, for people prosecuted by the Biden administration. Maybe you find yourself with an outside, puncher's chance at a pardon. That at least seemed like a plausible way that you could look at the Illinois campaign. I do not know whether you can draw the same conclusions about her then sort of vanishing and resurfacing under a slightly different version of her name and not talking about the charges at all in Florida. So again, I almost can't even hazard a guess as to what the theory there is. But I think that the biggest thing to me about all of this is just, it really does shine a spotlight on how much with just sort of the demise of local media, how much every House race, every congressional race just gets filtered through whether it ends up being nationally important or not, right? Like if you're running in a swing district, you're going to have enormous scrutiny from both sides, and like giant oppo dossiers getting compiled and everybody passed around. The stuff's going to come to light almost always. Here, in a place where, the general election is more or less a foregone conclusion, it's just a totally different story. There isn't going to be local media around that resources and wherewithal to check this sort of thing out. And so you get people surviving until shockingly late in these processes without this sort of kind of basic stuff coming to light. And I think, fortunately, that is the norm in more places in the country, rather than being the exception to the rule, just because of how few swing districts we have in our kind of polarized state of America today.
1: There's no question that this is offshoot of what we're getting now, because the crazies are running. The crazies see it as entertainment. The crazies see it as a chance to make some money off of their social media page. There is no local media to sort of call them out. And this is what happened to George Santos. Nobody really paid attention to him because it was a safe district. He was going to win anyway, right? The Democrat in this district is going to win anyway, so nobody even ran in the Republican primary. So the Democratic primary really was ultimately the general election, and so ultimately the people in that district really don't even have a choice because it's so overwhelmingly Democrat, and that's sort of the problem with all of this gerrymandering. Her ex-husband's in jail, correct?
2: I actually do not know whether he is currently physically incarcerated. He did plead guilty. He has already pled guilty. He's been sentenced. I assume based on that alone that he's in jail. During his sentencing, he pleaded guilty to a bunch of conduct that definitely implicated her as well. I mean, essentially what prosecutors lay out in that and in the indictment against her, it's all very, it's a large sum of evidence. At the same time, he has tried to essentially say that he was the primary person at fault and that she was not the main driver of any of this stuff. She has said the same thing in court. So again, I don't want people to get the wrong idea. This is something that has not yet been proven in court, and she's going to fight it at trial. The striking things about it to me are, one, that she, again, has been in this race without ever disclosing that this matter was going on at all to the people in the district that she's running in now. And then, two, that when I was just asking her about it on kind of a basic factual level, she did just straight up lie to me about it all. And then the next day, her campaign manager, just as we were about to publish the story, her campaign manager calls me up the campaign manager does confirm very belatedly that this is the same person after all. But then the campaign manager tries to tell me that the charges have been dropped, but the charges haven't been dropped. The charges are still, it's layers and layers of just sort of strange behavior here of a kind that I have not, had to frequently wade through before as a reporter. And it's like, look, politics attracts odd birds, interesting people get involved. It's a little bit unusual to be at this stage where, it's someone on a general election ballot for the U.S. House. You would ordinarily see these sorts of things run out of gas a little bit earlier in the process.
1: What has been the reaction since the articles come out?
2: I don't know what you how you really assess these things. I've been tweeting about it a lot. People have been talking about it a little bit. I've done a couple of these things. I have not yet heard back from their campaign. That was another interesting thing that T. Brown's campaign manager had asked me essentially to hold the story for a little while. Send me some documents supposedly exonerating her or demonstrating that this thing was being dropped or was on the way out. I haven't heard back from them yet since the thing was published. So I genuinely would love to talk to her. Getting past the sort of gaslighting, rocky start to our first conversation, but I would like to know. I mean, obviously she's a person in a hard situation. She's a person in kind of a desperate situation, honestly. I mean, she seems like a person who has had kind of a hard life, who had kind of like dragged herself up by her bootstraps and in a lot of different ways. And then obviously, got involved with this fraud stuff, and now is throwing spaghetti at the wall to see, how she can kind of like keep the pieces together, keep her life rolling forward. On a human level, it's just a really fascinating story. I would love to be able to talk to her more about it, and I will keep my fingers crossed. But unfortunately, I'm starting to think that ship might have sailed a little bit.
1: Andrew Egger, I got about a minute left. She's in a heavily Democratic district, right? So she has a very slim chance of winning, correct?
2: Yeah, that's right. This is Frederica Wilson's Representative Frederica Wilson's district. She's retiring, so it'll be a different guy on the Democratic side who is very likely to win. It's a majority Black district. Both candidates are Black. But yes, I mean, I think you would really need a shockingly strong Republican wave election to make this one competitive. And if anything, it kind of seems like we are trending in the opposite direction for these midterms.
1: Has the Republican Party of Florida said anything about her? Have they endorsed her? Have they stuck by her? Have they distanced themselves from her? Do we know?
2: I haven't seen any distancing. I mean, it's one of these things where they were never really going to spend here. They were never really, putting themselves out for her to begin with. I should call them up and see how they feel about it. I haven't done that yet. But yes, I mean, like this is one of these things where, I mean, she's plugged into a couple of like local Republican operatives, which in kind of an interesting way. And as far as I know, that is all still ongoing. I mean, it's an odd bird story more so than anything that's like right in the main, vein of Florida politics.
1: Unfortunately, the politicians pick their voters. The voters don't pick their elected officials. And this is a prime example of that. Andrew, good stuff. Thanks for checking in, as always.
2: Yeah, thanks so much.
1: You got it. Andrew Eggers with us, the Bulwark. He has got a great story. He says that the article is, we found her, the most absurd general election candidate in America. There you go. Andrew Egger is a White House correspondent for The Bulwark, where he co-authors the daily newsletter Morning Shots. America at Night, back in a moment.
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3: Another day, another deadlocked Lindsey Clancy jury. They're deadlocked again, and apparently the judge has given them at least one more day. Go home, he basically says. Go home and rethink your position. Come back and let's do this again. So they went home today again, completely and utterly deadlocked. They don't know what's going to happen, but the judge has said, given him at least another to go home, think it over, and come back tomorrow. Prosecutors, if they come back as a hung jury, and they can't come to some type of unanimous consensus, prosecutors will have to then decide whether or not to retry Clancy in front of a brand new jury. The reporters have been told that they expect the prosecutors to bring charges again in the event of a mistrial. I don't know. I don't think you can get 12 people to agree on anything in this case. Everyone agrees on the facts, but what should society do with this poor woman? I don't think you could get 12 people to agree on anything in this case. And it's also interesting how this is dividing along male and female lines. Women have a different, somewhat more sympathetic view of Lindsey Clancy, and the men, generally speaking, have a more defiant feeling towards her. So who knows? This thing, man, the whole story is just absolutely heartbreaking. Hey, stay right there. We're going to talk Appalachian Trail with a man who walked it not once, but twice. And then, of course, phone calls in hour number three. Our executive director tonight is Alex Hinton. Our engineer tonight is Richard Good. I'm McGraw-Milhaven. This
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4: This is a Fox News alert, a deadly shooting in downtown Minneapolis. I'm Lee Silasera. It happened at about 4:30 this afternoon in an apartment building.
5: Initial information indicated that one person had been shot. Additional 911 callers then reported hearing further gunfire, and it was quickly updated to an active shooter situation.
4: Minneapolis Interim Police Chief Bill Peterson.
5: Three individuals have died, including the suspected shooter. Three individuals were injured by gunfire. Three officers were injured, two of them by gunfire.
4: The officers are in stable condition. Peterson says it's not yet known how the gunman died. The identities of the shooter and the victims have not yet been released. The local Fox affiliate in Minneapolis is reporting the gunman was in the process of being evicted. The jury in the Lindsey Clancy trial will resume deliberations tomorrow after failing to reach a verdict for the fifth day. The Massachusetts mom has admitted to killing her three young children in 2023, but claims she had postpartum psychosis. The prosecution says she knew what she was doing. President Trump is not indicating an escalation of U.S. attacks against Iran.
6: The president says the latest round of U.S. airstrikes against Iran won't continue for long.
7: We took out all of the new equipment that they tried to build along the Strait of Hormuz, some defensive, some offensive.
6: President Trump insists gas prices will also fall as soon as the conflict is over.
7: Which I don't think will be very much longer. I don't know how much more they can take.
6: But the president warns he is not allowing the midterm elections in November to drive his decision-making on ending the war.
4: Fox's Jared Halpern at the White House. A bipartisan group of lawmakers has sent the Army a letter asking it to explain why it told a unit based in Europe to stop specializing in drone warfare. 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
26: Hey, we're going to talk Appalachian Trail in just a minute, but some other interesting news out today. In one of the largest NBA-related penalties ever levied against an NBA owner and a team, the NBA announced today that they fined the Los Angeles Clippers $30 million. And they fined Kawhi Leonard $700,000 and suspended the team's owner, Steve Ballmer, and two top executives. And they also stripped the franchise of not four, but five first-round picks. What did they do that was so egregious? Were they caught in a prostitution ring? No. Were they caught beating up their wives and girlfriends? No. Were they caught with drugs or alcohol? No. You know what they're guilty of? Circumventing the league's salary cap rules. Oh, hey, it's one thing to dabble in drugs. It's another thing to get divorced and drag your family through the pages of a nasty divorce for some young dancer. But you can't cheat and try and circumvent the salary cap. Whoa, those are fighting words. That's something other owners don't like. Now you're getting into my pocket, all right? $30 million, team owner suspended for a year, stripped of five first-round draft picks because they got around the salary cap rules. Interesting how that's such a huge penalty and the others not so much. Stay right there, America at Night. We're going to talk Appalachian Trail. The next guest walked it not once, but twice. Fascinating story. We'll get to that next on America at Night.
27: Coming to you from the heart of the nation, this is America at Night with McGraw Milhaven.
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0: NFL season comes early. 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
33: Plane spotters noticed an unusual U.S. military flight that originated from Andrews Air Force Base from Latvia, a C-17A Globemaster III, the type of plane used to ferry senior government officials, landed in Moscow Tuesday, remaining on the ground for a few hours. On board was CIA Director John Ratcliffe, who made a rare trip to Moscow to meet his intelligence counterpart. Kremlin spokesman Dmitry Peskov said the American spy chief did not meet with Vladimir Putin.
34: I can tell you that there were contacts between the special services. I can tell you that there were no meetings with the president of Russia.
33: The visit follows reports of Russian officers traveling to Kaliningrad to make preparations for a possible mobilization of local Russians as part of Putin's escalation in the war with Ukraine. New evidence suggests Russia's intelligence service testing NATO reaction time. The CIA would not comment on the purpose of Ratcliffe's trip. For Military Matters in Washington, Jennifer Griffin, Fox News.
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38: Time to talk the Appalachian Trail. There's a new book out. It just came out. It's called Up on Cove Mountain, Adventure, Tragedy, and the Quest for Meaning on the Appalachian Trail. New York Times bestselling author Earl Swift joins us to talk about the book. Earl, welcome to America at Night.
8: Thank you so much for having me.
38: This book is not your normal, typical conversation about the Appalachian Trail, because you did it as a young man, and now you went back and did it again. Tell us the premise of the book and why you wanted to do it again and why you wanted to write about it.
8: Well, I mean, I hiked the Appalachian Trail at age 30, beginning at age 31. I turned 32 while I was doing it. And along the way, met a young couple. I was a southbounder. Back in 1990, there were very few people hiking the whole trail. And there were very, very few people hiking it southbound, about 1 in 10. And met this young couple, also hiking south. Followed them for more than a month as we hiked through Maine and into New Hampshire, across the high, wild mountains of New Hampshire. And caught up with them finally just outside the White Mountains. And hit it off with them, established that we had chemistry. I pulled ahead after a few days because I was hiking a lot faster than they were. And then a few weeks later, they were murdered in a trailside shelter in Pennsylvania. And it made no sense to me. I had been a police reporter for the newspaper in Anchorage at that point for a couple of years, and thought I had a pretty thick skin when it came to violent crime. This violated every assumption that I had come to make about how crime works. Yeah, you know, they, like a lot of suburban white guys, I typically performed like a little calculus in my head whenever I heard of a crime being committed. And in this calculus, I separated myself from the victims. You know, I'd say, well, it's a good thing I don't walk the streets in that part of town at 3 a.m, or it's a good thing I'm not a crack dealer, whatever it took. And this time the math didn't work, because these guys were doing everything right. They were far more savvy in the woods than I was. And, you know, I made a much fatter target, and yet fate had somehow chosen them. And it just haunted me for years and years and years. And I continued my hike in 1990, finished it. Could not shake the unease that this incident kind of instilled in me. And, It took 34 years, but I eventually decided that I'd go back and rehike it, hopefully come up with an experience that was uncolored by tragedy, but also kind of just use the experience to put myself back on the trail in the mindset I was in 1990 and try to sort out exactly what the heck happened.
38: Let's go back to that first trip and the friends you made, this Molly and Jeff, who were murdered. How close did you get with them? Because I think there's got to be some type of camaraderie and some type of bond you meet when you meet people on the Appalachian Trail.
8: Well, absolutely, there is. I mean, you're fellow travelers, for lack of a better expression, on an adventure that attracts, you know, just a tiny sliver of the population, and you're subjected day to day to extremes of weather and physical demands that are mind-boggling at times. I mean, this is a trail that, going in either direction, you go through 464,000 feet of elevation gain, so nearly a 500,000 feet. It's equivalent to climbing Everest from sea level 16 times. So it's, you know, even among the people who start the trail, there's quick die-off, and you wind up with a very small cadre of folks who do the whole thing. And they, you know, they, The thing that really set these two apart was that I followed them. I left the northern end of the trail 12 days behind them, and I gradually caught up with them. And as I was hiking, I'd stay overnight in these trailside lean-tos, which are just three-sided Adirondack-style sheds with one side completely open to the woods, a couple feet off the ground. And in these shelters were registers, logbooks, spiral notebooks that were left so that when you pulled in, whether it was for lunch or just a break or to spend the night, you signed in your name. And back in 1990, the pre-digital days, that was a pretty important safety thing that if you went missing, at least they'd be able to tell you where to start looking by where you sign these registers. And over the years, the registers had grown into much more lavish productions. People wrote full diary entries into them. They gave shout outs to friends Anyway, I followed these guys, and as I gained on them, I was reading their register entries, and they were just relentlessly upbeat. And, I was bug-bitten, torn to pieces, missing home, missing air conditioning. And I remember thinking, God, how can they be so obnoxiously happy? But, beyond that, I just got to know them. They revealed much about themselves in these entries, so that when we finally did catch up with each other, which was about a month and 5 days into my hike, I felt like I already knew them. And then we hiked together for 3 days, two nights, and got to know each other better. Really established, we got to know each other well enough that we had real chemistry before I pulled ahead.
38: So in a sense, you were reading their diaries as they were going along the trail, in a sense. So you got to know them before you ever met them.
8: I really did. Yeah. And of course, that's once I passed them, then they got to read me. And I'd occasionally yell, send a shout out to them to say hi. And although I didn't know it at the time, they answered my shout outs a few times. Of course, there was very little chance I'd ever see those answers, but they did it anyway.
38: Yeah.
8: And as it turned out, I did get to see them for all the wrong reasons.
38: What happens to those diaries? Seem precious. Who changes them out? Where do they go? How are they kept? How are they stored? How are they filed?
8: Well, I don't know. That's a very good question, because there are a couple dozen clubs that maintain the trail and maintain these shelters, build the shelters, volunteer clubs, and often the volunteer clubs will keep these registers and keep them on file. They'll just collect them as they're filled up and keep them in a central location. But back in 1990, that was not yet a protocol. That, often if you were the last person to fill in a register, if the register didn't say, hey, return this book to so-and-so when it's filled, you could take it. And people did. And so finding these registers once they were filled could be a bit of a job.
38: Hmm. And then how much, so you found out, it must have been a shock for all of the people back in 1990 when this murder happened. It doesn't seem like it's a very unsafe place. Murders must never, this must have been a shock to the whole hiking community when something like this happened.
8: Oh my God, it was like a thunderclap. The trail has been finished since 1937. It's 2,200 miles long, runs from Maine to Georgia. And in the course of a typical year, 3 to 4 million people step on it. Now, the vast majority are day hikers. They have no expectation of sleeping in the woods for a night, let alone the 160 nights or so that it takes to through hike. But the numbers are huge. And since the trail's foundation, there have been 10 or 11 people who have met a violent death on the trail at the hands of another person, making it statistically one of the safest places in the world, probably, let alone the United States. It's a very safe place, and that really does amplify the effects of a crime like this.
38: Earl Swift is our guest. The new book, it just debuted. It's called Up on Cove Mountain, Adventure, Tragedy, and the Quest for Meaning on the Appalachian Trail. Earl, as much as you write in this book, and it's beautifully written and getting some great reviews, you said you wanted to go back and sort of make sense of it all. And in some sense, the sense you make is that there is no rhyme or reason to some of these tragedies.
8: Yeah, I think that's we've been trained to look for a reason for everything. You see bumper stickers all the time, or hear people comment, "Everything happens for a reason." It's how we assuage the pain that someone's feeling after they lose a pet or a loved one or whatever. And I came away from the second hike not convinced that that's true at all. I don't think that everything happens for a reason. I think that our carefully ordered lives are affected by free radicals, for lack of a better term, things that just happen without explanation, that luck really exists, bad and good. And when you look at what befell Molly and Jeff, they were probably the least likely candidates for that to happen of everyone who was on the trail hiking southbound that year. they were certainly much less likely to meet that kind of end than I was. I mean, these were very outdoor savvy people. They were deeply trained in handling themselves in the backcountry. They, in addition to that, had worked with troubled teenagers by taking them into the woods and kind of scaring them straight with nature. And so they were very well trained in diffusing tense situations as well. So they had a lot going for them, even if they ran into trouble. Meanwhile, I was a pasty-skinned city slicker just stumbling around blindly and ignorant in the woods. And a new backpacker, really had very little experience, did not know what I was doing. And I was hiking alone. They were hiking as a pair, which most people back then believed was pretty good insurance for keeping small problems small. And you lay out all the facts, and it could very easily have been me in that shelter instead of them. Could have been any other hiker. And it was just luck, bad luck that put them in that shelter that night.
38: The book is called Up on Cove Mountain, Earl Swift, the author. Were you worried at all that it is a very safe place, and you mentioned that, but bringing attention to this tragedy, that you would somehow bring some unfavorable press to the Appalachian Trail and scare people off what is otherwise a safe and wonderful adventure?
8: I don't think so. I think that if you read the book, it becomes amply clear that this was a glaring anomaly to what you can expect out there. I mean, the risks, this is not a risk-free pursuit by any means. And I don't think any adventure is, if it's truly an adventure. But the real risks a hiker faces have nothing to do with other people. They're ticks, number one, and falls, and weather-related events. I have come very close to death twice on the trail, and the perpetrators in those incidents were falling trees. So it's usually not people that'll get you. But anyone who goes onto the trail knows that there are certain dangers, and you conduct yourself accordingly.
38: Yeah. Why is it easier to go? Why do more people go north to south? Why do people go more Georgia to Maine than Maine to Georgia?
8: I think that the weather is the driving force. If you start in Georgia, you're generally doing it in February, March, or April, and you're walking north with the spring. So it starts out mighty cold, especially in February. If you're in the Georgia mountains, they're high mountains. But as you go north, the spring's going north with you. And so you never really run into the blistering, three digit temperatures, until you're way up. You're up in New York, maybe even into New England before summer comes on full. And you end in the late summer, early fall. So the weather's good when you're up in the mountains of New Hampshire and Maine as well. Conversely, on the going the other way, you start late summer and you deal with you start early summer, and often you have to carry winter gear in the early going. And then you go through the mid-Atlantic at the hottest point of the year, and you wind up down in Georgia in snow again. And so you have to swap out your gear twice in the course of the hike. So logistically, it's easier to go north. It also fits in with the academic calendar better. And a lot of hikers are college students or recent graduates. And, a lot of people like to hike with company. They don't like to be in the woods alone. They don't want a solitary experience. And if you're going to do that, well, everybody knows more people hike north, south to north. And so it kind of feeds on itself.
38: Earl Swift, our guest. Hold that thought. The book is called Up on Cove Mountain, just debuted this week. John Grisham called it a hell of a book. That's Up on Cove Mountain, Adventure, Tragedy, and a Quest for Meaning on the Appalachian Trail. He did it once, and he's done it twice, and he's here to talk about it. And he's written about it and here to talk about it. America at Night, back in a moment.
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0: Some stray showers and thunderstorms will persist throughout the overnight with lows dropping to the mid-60s. Thursday sees showers and thunderstorms make their return with a high near 80 degrees. With Storm Team 5, I'm meteorologist Nathan Hemsel.
1: I'm Gianna Gelosi with your Fox True Crime Minute. Illinois State Police announced they have a new lead in the 34-year-old cold case of murdered college student Tammy Zawicki. The 21-year-old disappeared August 23, 1992. She had been dropping her brother off at Northwestern in Evanston, Illinois, and traveling back to her college in Iowa when her car broke down. 10 days later, her body was found wrapped in a blanket off a highway in southwest Missouri. State Police say a semi-truck driver was seen near Zawicki's car around the time of her disappearance. Now, decades later, investigators are looking into a person of interest who may have been hitchhiking with that truck driver before Zawicki's murder. Teresa Terry Belensky, maiden name Vega, would have been 32 years old at the time and was known to hitchhike. She died in 2014 and is not a suspect, but police want more information about her and her whereabouts in the late 80s to the mid-90s to hopefully crack the cold case. There's more on this story at foxnews.com or subscribe to the Fox True Crime Podcast. I'm Gianna Gelosi with your Fox True Crime Minute.
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11: The book is called Up on Cove Mountain, Adventure, Tragedy, and the Quest for Meaning on the Appalachian Trail. Very lucky are you to meet someone who goes on one Appalachian Trail from beginning to end. Our guest has done it twice, 34 years apart, and has written a book called Up on Cove Mountain. Earl, take me through some of the differences between 1990 and when you did it recently. I suspect there are a lot of differences. Take me through some of them.
12: Well, I'm holding the biggest difference, and that is the smartphone I'm talking to you with. That all pretty much all of the major tectonic shifts in the thru-hiking experience or outdoors experiences anywhere can be traced to that one development. 2007 arrival of the smartphone changed everything. And I'll give you an example. I mean, back in 1990, you used paper maps. You used guidebooks that weigh a bit. If you wanted to take pictures, you carried a point-and-shoot camera. And all of those things now are contained in the cell phone. If you wanted to make a phone call in 1990, you had to hitch. You'd get to a road crossing and hitchhike into the nearest town and use a payphone. If you wanted anything to eat, a pizza, say, you hitchhiked into town to a pizza parlor. Now you can use your cell phone to call ahead when you're nearing a road crossing. So you're 2 miles out. You can call ahead to a pizza parlor in the nearest town and arrange to have them meet you at the trailhead when you get there in an hour. I mean, it's just, you know, that was science fiction in 1990. No one would, it was inconceivable that would ever be a possibility. You're constantly tethered to the grid now to a degree that you never were in 1990, and consequently, it's a much safer experience in some ways. You know, you're never incommunicado for long, and I, at the same time, I'm kind of bitter. I feel bittersweet about it because you are tethered to the grid the whole time. One thing that phones have created is a little pocket economy around the trail's flanks. People who offer rides, for instance, shuttle drivers who offer rides from trailheads into towns, and they charge you for it. People who have turned their homes into B&Bs or hostels specifically aimed at hikers. You know, none of that would have been possible in 1990 because there was no way to make a reservation. There was no way to reach a shuttle driver. So you see far fewer people hitchhiking now than you used to, although I still do it.
9: Yeah.
12: And you see people sleeping between sheets a lot more than you did in the course of a 6-month through hike.
11: So you're telling me that you can DoorDash from the Appalachian Trail today?
12: You certainly can. Shocking though that may be, yes, you can.
11: Doesn't that
12: shelters close enough to trailheads that you could actually almost have it delivered right to your sleeping bag?
11: Doesn't that sort of take away the whole experience of one with nature and trying to find yourself and rediscover who you are?
12: Well, for me it does, but I'm not quite as phone dependent as a lot of younger hikers I ran into. I debated whether to carry a phone at all on my hike. And when I hike, I generally keep it in airplane mode and use it just to take pictures. And then at night, I would send out a text. If I had service, I would shoot a text to my daughter and my girlfriend just to let them know I was alive. But that was pretty much the extent of my phone use. But there are some people who are as dependent on their phones out in the woods as they are living in the city. They never put them down. And consequently, they have to carry some gear to keep those phones charged, you know, that, and you've also got another level of hiker who is actively vlogging or blogging as they go and have pretty big electronic setups that they're carrying as well, just so they can maintain connection with the internet.
11: But between 1990 and now, how many more people hike the Appalachian Trail?
12: I'm guessing 10 times as many, at least. It was a pretty unpopulated population. when I did it in 1990, there were 230 people who claimed to have finished the trail northbound that year, and just 8 of us who finished it southbound. Nowadays, you probably see 238 people start every day during the bubble down in Georgia. So it's, you know, just a completely different scale. And what ushered it in was eight years after I did my first hike, Bill Bryson published A Walk in the Woods. And that was the point of inflection for you know, the popularity of thru hiking. That put thru hiking on the map. And there have been earlier impetuses for spikes in trail usage, but nothing that compares to the effects of A Walk in the Woods.
11: So we have Bill Bryson to blame for all this, is what you're saying.
12: or to credit, you know, depending on how you want to look at it. He definitely put it front and center in the country's consciousness.
11: Yeah.
12: It was kind of this niche thing you did before he came along.
11: Yeah.
12: And now you see entire families hiking, attempting to hike together.
11: Earl Swift, our guest, the book is called Up on Cove Mountain. Let's go back to your first hike, which you then had to endure halfway through the news that this couple you met has died. A lot of people, you carried on and finished. Take me through your reasoning finishing after this, and take me through how the first run, you say, changed your life forever.
12: Well, I decided to keep hiking because an arrest was made, and it became... it was pretty clear from the start that this was a one in a million kind of occurrence. A lot of the people who decided to drop off the trail, and they were almost all southbounders, were, you know, because we were still left. We were only halfway through our hikes, whereas northbounders, many of them had already finished. you know, a lot of the South Benders who dropped out immediately as soon as we heard that there was this trouble in Pennsylvania. I instead, with a group of other South Benders, when we were all in Shenandoah National Park when we heard about it, we holed up at a hostel just south of the park, just waiting to see whether an arrest would be made and whether it was safe to continue. And because we took that strategy, I think all of us who did that continued hiking. We were there long enough to see an arrest made. We were there long enough to get just a sufficient number of details that we could establish that we were safe continuing the hikes, that there was really no reason to quit, that this tragedy had been very specific, very carefully aimed at just a, you know, one place on one night and at two people. So I continued and because so many people left, my hike from that point south was extremely solitary. I mean, there were stretches where I ran into nobody for a couple of weeks at a time. Mm. And that was a bit strange feeling.
11: Yeah.
12: Although I had the same feeling this last time too, because I did the first half in the winter and found that there weren't a lot of people out in sub-freezing temperatures.
11: How long does it go? How long did it take you from start to finish?
12: The first hike took 158 days, 5 months, 5 days. Second hike, because it's I broke it up into pieces over the course of the year, I'm guessing it was closer to 7 months.
11: Yeah. When you're walking in the woods in solitary for a week at a time, where does your mind go? What do you end up talking about? What do you end up talking to yourself about? What do you realize about life?
12: Well, the second point you made, what do you end up talking to yourself about, is really the appropriate one here, because you don't, you know, if you're southbound, you just don't run into a lot of people, except when you run into the northbound bubble. And so for 2 weeks, you'll have this crowd going the other way. But you just wind up, the interesting thing is that after a while, after you get into the rhythm of listening to your own breathing, and your breathing is coming at the same cadence as your footfalls, you kind of achieve this zen state. Your mind just empties out, and you don't think of really anything. Or things will suddenly appear to you that were never apparent before. You know, you will come up with answers that you don't even know, you know, the questions you don't even know to ask. And, you know, that's one of the major appeals of hiking for me, is that I wind up physically tired after a hike, but mentally rejuvenated almost. It really is. It's a mind clearing exercise. It's got a lot in common with yoga there. There's
11: the physicality of it, obviously, walking every day. You're either walking 5 miles, 6 miles, 10 miles every day, but you're walking, and so it's physical, but it's also mental at the same time.
12: Oh, it's mostly mental, and it's not 5, 6, or 10 miles a day. It's you know, 11, 14, 20. You wouldn't be able to finish a through hike if you were doing 5 or 6 miles a day. You have to pour it on, and you're carrying a load. You know, my pack weighed empty of food and water. It's called a base weight. Weighed about 26 pounds, which by 1990 standards was incredibly light. I'm talking about in 2024, that's what it weighed. You add 2 liters of water and 4 days worth of food, and I'm carrying 40 pounds. Now, that may not sound like much, but if you go to Walmart, next time you're in Walmart, go to the cat litter aisle and pick up a 40-pound box of cat litter. And imagine carrying that on your back up a 4,000-foot climb on a mountain. And it kind of brings into focus just how ridiculous this undertaking really is. 40 pounds is a lot of weight to carry. And, you know, it's just, you just get, the physicality is brutal. And what one of the unforeseen aspects of a hike, I think, is what it does in terms of your appetite. Because you're burning 5,000 to 6,000 calories a day. And about 2 weeks into the hike, you start developing what's called hiker hunger. And it's ravenous. It's gluttonous. It is a bright fire that burns within you that has to be quenched. And you just eat everything that is placed in front of you and ask for more. You know, And then, of course, at the end of your hike, you have the problem of having to dial down that hyper hunger. Otherwise, you pop like a popcorn kernel, you know.
11: In the book, Up on Cove Mountain, Adventure, Tragedy, and the Quest for Meaning on the Appalachian Trail, Earl Swift, our guest for a couple more minutes. It was interesting how you mentioned it was harder then, but there are different, you know, you mentioned easier because DoorDash or your phone or different, but in some ways it's harder today than it was back then or more difficult. Take me through some of those.
12: You know, I don't know that it was harder either time when you get down to it. The trail itself hasn't changed. You know, of course, for me, what changed, I was more than twice as old as I was the first time. And if I were to offer any advice to folks, it would be, you know, if you have the choice between hiking through hiking the AT at age 32 or at age 66, go with 32, because it damn near killed me the second time. there it really isn't, you know, what has changed and what is changing is, alongside the kind of conveniences that technology has brought, we've got a climate change issue that is presenting itself in such a way that you can see it happening on the trail. And it takes many forms, wildfires being one of them. I got chased by 5 wildfires this last hike. But the big thing is water. Water has disappeared from pieces of the trail, for all of the hiking season or damn near all of it, to the point where we're coming up on a time, and it will not be long from now, when you will not be able to find any naturally occurring water in streams or springs at the height of the summer from, say, mid-Massachusetts, Great Barrington, that area, down to Southwest Virginia. A huge chunk of the middle, you know, the middle 800 miles of the trail is going bone dry every year. And that was probably the biggest challenge of this second hike. Was the whole second half of my hike, that is the northern half, because I did it as a flip-flop this time. I started in the middle, hiked south, flipped up to the north, and then hiked back to the middle. Water was the big question mark.
11: So back in the day, you could fill up your water bottle with a fresh water stream, but now you can't do that.
12: Well, you still had to filter the water back then because it would make you as sick as it would today, but at least there was water in the stream. Now there's no water in it. It's just a gully that you encounter that's filled with dry leaves. It doesn't look like it ever had water in it. Mm-hmm. You know, that's the problem. It's not the quality of the water. It's the total absence thereof.
11: You mentioned earlier ticks. Bad of a tick problem is it? Because we're starting to hear more and more about ticks these days.
12: Sure, absolutely. Well, especially with alpha gal, you know, becoming a real scourge, especially here in the East. Ticks can overwinter now to a degree that they never could before. And not only are they attacking people, but they have done a terrible number on the moose population of New England, to the point that there are a couple of counties in Maine that were studied, and they found that 90% of newly born moose calves were not surviving their first years because they were bled dry by ticks. So Lyme disease is probably the number one health hazard for anybody through hiking, spending any serious time out on the trail now. But you've got other illnesses, tick-borne illnesses right behind it. And ticks are a real issue.
11: Yeah. The book is called Up on Cove Mountain, Adventure, Tragedy, and the Quest for Meaning on the Appalachian Trail. It just dropped. Earl Swift is the author. He did it once 34 years ago, and then he did it again, and he chronicled it in this book called Up on Cove Mountain. As I mentioned, John Grisham called it one heck of a book. Earl, last question for you. Were you able to put and to come to some type of understanding or able to at least understand Molly and Jeff and their friendship, how brief it was and how it changed your life?
12: To some degree, yes, I think, and to others, not in any way that was satisfying or comforting. What happened to them, I don't think I'll ever be able to fully resolve. But these were two people who would have made a difference, and I think their loss hit me as hard as it did, in part because I recognized that just from our brief intersection out there. It was easy to see. They were remarkable people, and they didn't deserve the fate they got.
11: That's Earl Swift, and he's written the book Up on Cove Mountain. It was just released, And John Grisham called it a hell of a book. Adventure, Tragedy, and the Quest for Meaning on the Appalachian Trail up on Cove Mountain, Earl Swift. Earl, thank you very much for stopping by. Good luck on the book tour, and we hope to talk to you down the road.
12: Thank you so much. It's been a pleasure.
11: You got it. America at Night, back in a moment.
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3: No single game has dominated pop culture quite like Blizzard's fantasy masterpiece. Launching in 2004, World of Warcraft took the hardcore, often punishing genre of online role-playing and made it accessible to the masses. Whether you fought for the Alliance or the Horde, the continent of Azeroth became a virtual second home. So much so that Mr. T and Ozzy Osbourne did commercials for it. At its peak, WoW boasted over 12 million monthly subscribers, infiltrating everything from South Park to national television commercials.
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3: Not only infiltrating those commercials I spoke about, but also pop culture, like South Park, ruling the genre it, as many think, perfected. Eamon Dignam, Fox News.

0: I got some sad news for you. Story about the changing times. The Saturday Evening Post. That's right, the Saturday Evening Post, that famous magazine that published Jack London stories and, of course, Norman Rockwell art, has announced that it will no longer print their issues. Starting in January, they have announced that their 50,000 subscribers in the most recent issue will receive it only online. They blame rising production costs, declining ad revenue, and shifting reader habits. Their president of operations says they've been dealing with this for over a decade. We continued to hope it would turn around or life would get better. Now we're pretty sure it is not going to get any better. And so they are going to stop publishing the Saturday Evening Post. Get a little tinge of nostalgia. Some sad news there. All right, stay right there. We're going to do some open phones next hour. Phone calls, text messages, plenty of phone calls. We'll take those as well as voicemails. America at Night. Our executive director is Alex Hinton. Our engineer behind the stick is Richard Good. I'm McGraw Millhaven. This is America at Night on Westwood One.
1: It's August 25th, and this is your Fox Daily Snapshot. Today is National Kiss and Makeup Day. Fights happen. We're all human, but we need to forgive and forget or say sorry and then make up. On this day in 2006, Hyperion, the world's tallest living tree, a redwood standing 379.1 feet, is discovered in the remote area of Redwood National and State Parks in California by naturalists Chris Atkins and Michael Taylor. It took 12 years, covering 4 billion miles, and Voyager 2 flies over cloud tops of Neptune and its moon Triton, sending back photographs of swamps in 1989. The Great Moon Hoax is published in the New York Sun in 1835, announcing the supposed discovery of life on the moon. Born on this day in 1968, celebrity chef Rachel Ray teaching us how to cook.
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2: A deadly mass shooting in Minneapolis. Fox News, I'm Sue Guzman. A shooting in downtown Minneapolis leaving three people dead and multiple people wounded, including three police officers, Police Sergeant Garrett Parton.
3: Four additional people with apparent gunshot wounds were transported to Hennepin Healthcare, HCMC. One of those individuals died at the hospital. There was one additional individual who died at the scene.
2: Also dead, the suspected shooter. Parton adds one officer has non-life-threatening injuries. The other has been in surgery. This woman claims she ran into the suspect, but that he let her go.
4: He was like, you finna be a witness of me killing my baby's mama. And I said, no, I'm not.
2: Fox 9 Minneapolis reporting that the gunman was being evicted for previously making threatening statements. Still no verdict after 5 days of deliberations in the Lindsey Clancy murder trial.
5: Judge William Sullivan read to this deadlocked jury what's called the Tui Rodriguez or dynamite charge. It is a final jury instruction ordering this jury to reconsider their positions. If they are deadlocked again after this, then it is very likely going to be a mistrial.
6: There is no reason to suppose that the case will ever be submitted to 12 persons more intelligent, more impartial, or more competent to decide it. And with this in mind, it's your duty to decide the case if you can do it conscientiously.
5: The Clancy jury resumes deliberations for day 6 tomorrow at 9 a.m.
2: Fox's Brian Yenis. And a federal judge is blocking the Trump administration from enforcing a new executive order limiting the number of people eligible for birthright citizenship. The executive order taking aim at so-called birth tourism, where a child born in the U.S. to a visitor automatically gains American citizenship. 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
11: Plane spotters noticed an unusual U.S. military flight that originated from Andrews Air Force Base, from Latvia, a C-17A Globemaster III, the type of plane used to ferry senior government officials, landed in Moscow Tuesday, remaining on the ground for a few hours. On board was CIA Director John Ratcliffe, who made a rare trip to Moscow to meet his intelligence counterpart. Kremlin spokesman Dmitry Peskov said the American spy chief did not meet with Vladimir Putin.
12: I I can tell you that there were contacts between the special services. I can tell you that there were no meetings with the president of Russia.
11: The visit follows reports of Russian officers traveling to Kaliningrad to make preparations for a possible mobilization of local Russians as part of Putin's escalation in the war with Ukraine. New evidence suggests Russia's intelligence service testing NATO reaction time. The CIA would not comment on the purpose of Ratcliffe's trip. For Military Matters in Washington, Jennifer Griffin, Fox News.
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0: And we are off and running. Phone numbers are as follows: 1-844-2-McGraw, 1-844-262-4729. We got phone calls, we got text messages. Let's get to the news of the evening. The Trump administration has begun an intensive week-long hunt for non-citizens among the nation's registered voters. Hundreds of federal agents from the Department of Homeland Security have been assigned to the task, including some were removed from their normal duties investigating human trafficking and terrorism. The agents are scouring voter rolls managed by states and seeking out information about individual voters using their dates of birth and their partial Social Security numbers. In some cases, investigators are effectively posing as individual voters to gather information on public websites run by the states. They're trying to find non-citizens who are on the voter rolls. Decades of evidence suggest that non-citizen voting is very rare, and the Trump administration is going to the ends of the earth to prove that to be true. So you've got that going on. A 50-state blitz to find elusive non-citizens. A federal judge today ruled that Google does not have to break up its advertising technology business. Instead, the judge said Google could address its illegal monopoly over the industry by making changes to the business practices to benefit competitors. Like, that's going to happen. Google is a $4 trillion company, and people were worried that they were going to have to break up or sell or who knows what, but it turns out they dodged a bullet with this one. Coming up next week, President Trump is having a mid-cycle convention in Dallas. They're calling it a rally like none other. That is true. Apparently, many Republicans in the House and the Senate are skipping the event. First of all, they're charging them $25,000 to attend. That's one. And two, many of them don't necessarily want to be campaigning with Donald Trump. And so many Republicans are taking a flyer and not going to the rally. It's next Wednesday and Thursday. Somebody didn't look at their calendar. That's the kickoff to the NFL season. So probably another reason why people don't want to go. Let's see here. Ed Markey, he wins, 80 years old, the primary in Massachusetts. And, you know, these 80-year-olds, they don't want to get off the stage. And Democratic voters in Massachusetts want him to stay right where he is. So there you go. The next time you see an influencer on social media talking politics, there could be a very good chance they are getting paid for that. Yes, influencers are getting paid to promote the political person who's behind the money. So That's why you don't believe anything you see on social media. Nothing. We mentioned this earlier, but the Lindsey Clancy murder trial continues. They have been unable to reach a verdict. And a lot of people on the text line are, the opinions are wide and varied on the text line. The judge pushed them to the brink of a deadlock, said, go home, think it over, maybe rethink your position and come back tomorrow. So this thing is teetering on the edge of a mistrial. From the text line, Clifton Park, New York says, sorry, she was way too methodical. Sorry for being a pest. You are the best out there, kiddo. Bob in West Virginia says, this woman should have told her grandparents, relatives, or trusted a friend to take her kids from her temporarily until she felt normal again. Because the sanctity of human life, she should be put to death. Three deaths have occurred. And remember, everyone else who's been affected by these murders. That's Bob in West Virginia. Well, apparently she did. She tried to call some hotlines. She tried to call some of the self-help lines. She did go to the doctors. They over-medicated her. The system failed her. They for whatever reason, the story is that she called the hotlines and she wasn't in proper danger at the time. People said that she went to her doctors. The doctors prescribed her all sorts of medications combined with other medications. And so she tried to reach out But the system sounds like, again, I wasn't in the room where the trial went on, but from reports and some of the people we had on, it sounds like she was calling, begging for help, and that the system wasn't there for her. Let's see here. I believe the woman who killed the three precious little souls knew exactly what she was doing. It was too well thought out to be accidental. All right, there you go. That's all those. Let me get back to the news. The U.S. and Iran continues to exchange the fight, killing military personnel and civilians in Iran, including four people at a wedding. The Black Sea, listen to this story. This is kind of interesting. Strikes on ports and vessels by both Russia and Ukraine in the Black Sea have left farmers with a bumper harvest in Ukraine facing ruin. So the farmers have a bumper, after all that, they have a bumper crop. And now because of strikes by Russia and Ukraine at the ports of the Black Sea, that could cause financial ruin for the Ukrainian farmers. They can't get the food to market, and that could cause another widespread food shock, which is the last thing the world economy needs. Chevron announced that they are going to invest $7 billion, more than double its production, in Venezuela. The Kennedy Center began removing a major outdoor sculpture called Blue. It was targeted following President Trump's takeover of the center. And we mentioned the Saturday Evening Post is no longer going to print after 205 years. The Saturday Evening Post will no longer print. I got to be honest with you. I didn't know they were still printing. To be honest with you, I would have loved to. If I would have known that the Saturday Evening Post was still available in print, I would have signed up for it. They got great literature, great stories, and of course the home of Norman Rockwell. I mean, right? How amazing would have been to sit down every week and read the Saturday Evening Post. It'll still be online, but it'll no longer be sent via the mail, which is a tragedy. There's a critical story about Kickapoos. There's a baby boom among Kickapoos. The flightless parrot. It has resulted in a number of Kickapoos this year. Go figure. And finally, I love me a good kicker. Lawmakers in California have passed a bill that was first originally suggested and then lobbied by none other than auto enthusiast, a man named Jay Leno. I believe that is the same Jay Leno that may or may not have hosted the Tonight Show for all those years. Lawmakers passed this bill championed by auto enthusiast Jay Leno that will exempt classic cars from the state's stringent emissions rules. Way to go, Jay Leno. I think that rule should be in a lot of places. How many old-time cars are there? And, you know, give these people a break while they're driving around in an old, you know, whatever it is. So Jay Leno getting into the political realm of things. All right, that's the news rundown. Here's what we're going to do. 1-844-2-McGraw, 1-844-262-4729. We'll take a break. We'll come back. We got some phone calls. We love first-time phone callers. Love first-time phone callers. We always bump them up to the front. So if you're listening, or you've been listening and you want to call, you have a question, you have a comment, you have a guest idea, something I could do better, something that really annoys you about me, which can't be anything. I'm kidding. 1-844-2-McGraw, 1-844-262-4729. America at Night, back in a moment.
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10: I'm Gianna Gelosi with your Fox True Crime Minute. Illinois State Police announced they have a new lead in the 34-year-old cold case of murdered college student Tammy Zawicki. The 21-year-old disappeared August 23, 1992. She had been dropping her brother off at Northwestern in Evanston, Illinois, and traveling back to her college in Iowa when her car broke down. 10 days later, her body was found wrapped in a blanket off a highway in southwest Missouri. State police say a semi-truck driver was seen near Zawicki's car around the time of her disappearance. Now, decades later, investigators are looking into a person of interest who may have been hitchhiking with that truck driver before Zawicki's murder. Teresa Terry Belensky, maiden name Vega, would have been 32 years old at the time and was known to hitchhike. She died in 2014 and is not a suspect, but police want more information about her and her whereabouts in the late 80s to the mid-90s to hopefully crack the cold case. 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I'm Gianna Gelosi with your Fox True Crime Minute.
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0: Hey, let's go to WOW in Omaha and check in with Tom. 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
12: Hey, McGraw. Man, I love your show, but I got to tell you something. This thing really ticks me off about these voters. Trump going after these illegal immigrant voters. We can't even get American citizens to vote, let alone illegal immigrants. You think people are coming across the border, risking their lives, just so they can vote for AOC or some other Democrat? This is just incredibly stupid. It is BS, and it's ticking me off.
0: Well, apparently. Well, relax. Take a deep breath there, Tom. Double-checking the voter rolls is not that big of a deal. I suspect they're not going to find too many undocumented workers or non-citizens who are actually on these polls. So what's the big deal? I mean, you know, so they find one or two. It's not like it's certainly not the end of the world. And maybe they might catch a New Jersey situation where somebody put the wrong poll in the wrong file in the wrong disk, and they can catch a couple people who are registered.
12: Well, that's just, have you ever paid attention to the news? They're doing everything they can to repress voter turnout. They're doing everything they can to take away people's right to vote. They just shut down how many polling places in Texas? I mean, this is ridiculous. Let the people vote, and illegal immigrants aren't voting, but even if they are, they're not voting in such numbers that it affects any election. I mean, just have some common sense about this.
0: Well, hold on a second. You mentioned Texas. You're in Omaha. Isn't it true in Omaha that some rural counties only vote by mail? And if you somehow mess with the mail-in ballots, they could wipe out whole counties in the state of Nebraska?
12: That's right. Yeah, you said it was in Omaha, but no, it's in the state of Nebraska. There's a number of counties that only they don't have any actual polling places because, you know, there's not a lot of people from miles and miles around, so they mailed in their ballots. I mean, there's the whole, what was it, Chris Kobach, I believe the guy's name was, a conservative out of Kansas. When Trump was first elected, Trump appointed him to do a big investigation into illegal immigrants voting. And he wanted to. Oh, Chris Kobach wanted to. They wanted to just, uncover this, all this deep dirt. And he just couldn't. He gave up and went home, went back to Kansas.
0: How about the cyber ninjas in Arizona? They wanted to recount to show that President Trump had won the state of Arizona in, the 2020 elections, and it turns out that they recounted and Biden ended up winning by, 12 more votes or something.
12: I know. That's just it. Time and time and time and time again, they try this, and time and time and time and time again, it's proven that it's not that big a deal.
0: Tom, take a deep breath. We'll get through this together, my friend.
12: Oh, by the way, while on hold there, I heard the ad for Newsmax television, and I got to tell you, I love that Rob Carson. Do you ever watch Rob Carson?
0: I know Rob Carson. Rob Carson is a friend of mine. Tom, you are no Rob Carson.
12: I don't want to be Rob Carson.
0: Ladies and gentlemen, that is Tom.
12: I want to be able to vote without being oppressed.
0: That is Tom, and clearly he got into the sherry tonight. Tom, thanks for the phone call. Get home safe. Well, I need every listener I can get. 1-844-2-McGraw, 1-844-262-4729. Rob Carson reference here on America at Night. Catherine in Vancouver, welcome to the show.
13: Hey.
0: Hi.
13: You were talking about fake stuff the other night, right? Like fake videos online, and we don't know what's real and what's not.
0: Yes.
13: Okay, we're creatures, okay, of fakeness. We go around fake eyelashes, fake mustaches, wigs are even fake. But where I draw the line is I got this pizza last year, and I totally wigged out in my car. I was eating my car, and they had fake cheese on it.
0: Fake
13: I
0: cheese?
13: I can't believe it.
0: You mean like hold on a second. You mean like cheese food?
13: Fake cheese on
0: Hold on
13: pizza.
0: A second. I know. But like American cheese, right? You have American cheese, which is real cheese. But then you have something called cheese food, which is in the individual wrappers, which I always thought really wasn't real cheese.
13: Well, it's plastic. Is that what you're talking about?
0: You got to take the plastic off the slice.
13: No, but I'm talking about the pizza that's in the box.
0: I've never heard of fake cheese. What kind of fake cheese was it?
13: It was gross. It was so gross. I guess it was supposed to be mozzarella. It was awful.
0: Yeah. I don't know. I've never heard of fake cheese. I would not. Wait, really? Because I have a philosophy about pizza. Catherine, thanks for the phone call. Appreciate it. I have a philosophy of pizza, and that is there's no such thing as bad pizza. There's varying degrees of good pizza, but there's no such thing as bad pizza. You ever drive across the country and you're in Enid, Oklahoma, and you stop off to get gas and you're in the gas station and they've got that pizza that's been there for 6-7 hours under the heat lamp and you're hungry and it's 3 o'clock in the morning. You're like, all right, I'll get it. And you eat it. And then someone asks you, how was the pizza? You're like, it was all right. Right? It's pizza. There's no bad pizza ever. I've never had a bad piece of pizza. I've had varying degrees of good pizza, but I've never had bad pizza. I've never eaten a slice of pizza and said, oh, this is terrible. Never in my life. I've done it with every other food imaginable, but not pizza. Now, I went back and talked about cheese food because the little one asked me to make her a grilled cheese sandwich. And I've been making the grilled cheese sandwich with real cheese. And I got to tell you, it doesn't melt as good. I can't get the cheese to melt enough before the bread burns. So I went and got cheese food, which is the individual wrapper cheese. That actually worked better. I hate to say it, but it worked better. 1-844-2-McGraw, 1-844-262-4729. More phone calls for you now. Speaking of fake, that guy Tom in Omaha, he sounded fake. I wonder if he was AI generated. America at Night, stay right there. Back in a moment.
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22: My name is Whitney Allen, and I'm a widow. 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
26: Plane spotters noticed an unusual U.S. military flight that originated from Andrews Air Force Base from Latvia, a C-17A Globemaster III, the type of plane used to ferry senior government officials, landed in Moscow Tuesday, remaining on the ground for a few hours. On board was CIA Director John Ratcliffe, who made a rare trip to Moscow to meet his intelligence counterpart. Kremlin spokesman Dmitry Peskov said the American spy chief did not meet with Vladimir Putin.
27: I can tell you that there were contacts between the special services. I can tell you that there were no meetings with the president of Russia.
26: The visit follows reports of Russian officers traveling to Kaliningrad to make preparations for a possible mobilization of local Russians as part of Putin's escalation in the war with Ukraine. New evidence suggests Russia's intelligence service testing NATO reaction time. The CIA would not comment on the purpose of Ratcliffe's trip. For Military Matters in Washington, Jennifer Griffin, Fox News.
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1: All right, let's get, let's see here. I listen every night. I'm a retired child abuse counselor. Stay with us. You are awesome. Thank you very much, New York. No longer banned, Scott checks in. There is no bad karma. Trump may disenfranchise MAGA voters. Yeah, there's a lot of rumors going around like that. Try not to burn your grilled cheese sandwich. Food, put a lid on it and lower the temperature. Interesting. Your review, your pizza review is awful. Pizza out of New York or New Jersey, New Haven rules. That is, let's see here. Try Dorenzo. Try Dorenzo of Trenton, master of Jersey City, New Jersey. You must be connected for that particular cheese. It's no joke. I didn't say New York style was bad. I just said if you're traveling in Enid, Oklahoma at 3 o'clock in the morning and that's your only slice of pizza, eh, it's all right. I didn't say I would prefer a New York style over the heated pizza at the Enid, Oklahoma truck stop. But my point was there's no such thing as bad pizza. Let's see here. St. Louis, Missouri checks in. You do have good guests. Thank you very much. We work hard at that. Let's go to the phones here. We got Eric in Bellingham, Washington. Eric, welcome to America at Night.
2: Hey, McGraw. Your grilled cheese sandwich where you're burning the bread?
1: Yes.
2: You just got your stove too hot. You got to turn it down a little bit and maybe turn your sandwich over once or twice extra.
1: Do you use butter or do you use mayonnaise?
2: I use butter. I've tried all kinds of different stuff, and I always keep going back to butter.
1: Yeah.
2: I prefer sourdough bread.
1: Sourdough bread. Sourdough bread.
2: Seattle, you got to have Seattle sourdough, because there's lots of variations of sourdough bread.
1: Yes.
2: Like everything else, but
1: yeah.
2: Sourdough.
1: Well, forgive me. I might have to cheat on Seattle sourdough bread. It's hard to get in Missouri. But sourdough bread, butter, and lower the temperature. Okay, what about the real cheese versus the cheese food?
2: I do real cheese, and I like to. You probably won't get that out there either. Tillamook cheddar.
1: Yeah.
2: So you just plain old cheddar. You got to find real cheese.
1: So go with some cheddar. My father didn't give me a lot of advice, but he did tell me that no matter what you do, always get the sharpest cheddar humanly possible.
2: Yeah, that's nothing wrong with that.
1: Yeah, I actually tend to agree with him because I've had mild cheddar or not sharp cheddar. I don't really know the difference. I don't know what that means, sharp cheddar versus regular cheddar. But regular cheddar is nowhere near as good as extra sharp cheddar.
2: Well, cheddar is like everything else, too. Or cheese is like every cheddar cheese. It's not all the same.
1: Yeah, no.
2: One
1: yeah,
2: so, the next, it can vary a lot.
1: Yeah, valid like point. Yeah.
2: Might not be any bad pizza or bad cheese, but some cheeses are better than other cheeses.
1: Eric in Bellingham, Washington. Good stuff. Thanks for checking in, my friend.
2: Take care.
1: Good advice. I'll do that. I'll lower the temp. I'll use butter. I have used mayonnaise before. I go back and forth. But I usually make it out of rye bread, only because I have rye in the house. And the pumpernickel and rye bread, the swirl, pumpernickel gets a bad rap. Pumpernickel is good bread. You know what else gets a bad rap? Olive loaf. Oh, man, I love me a good olive loaf sandwich. And if you don't know what it is, it's bologna with olives in the middle of the bologna. Give me a good olive loaf sandwich, and I am olive loaf on pumpernickel. Throw a little mayonnaise on there. You're living the high life right there. 1-844-2-McGraw, 1-844-262-4729. Dave in San Francisco, welcome to America at Night.
3: Thanks, McGraw. Yeah, and out here, you know, we've got so many restaurants and epicureans that olive loaf, you probably find it at almost every grocery store and even corner store. So, yeah, people appreciate good food out here.
1: All right,
3: when
1: good.
3: I moved here, I think we had 20,000 restaurants individual restaurants, not chains. And, you know, we'd get like 2 million tourists a year, so we needed a bunch of restaurants. But, boy, I'll tell you, you could get something of everything, and it's great. Hey, you know, I don't know if you caught the thing about the big ice slide up there in the Himalayas.
1: Yeah.
3: I was watching a piece about it today. You know how if it rains, the water goes down into the cracks, and if the sleet is sleet instead of rain, the sleet's going to go down into the cracks. And the glacier that was up there on the top was in there in just that way. And so all the sleet was like the anchor, the root, you know, for the glacier sitting on top of a mountain. And this report today was saying that the ambient air in the world has gotten warm enough that root, those little cracks in the earth, were finally warming up and turning to water, and that glacier slid off.
1: Yeah, they were like anchors. They were like anchors holding the glacier in. Yeah. Yeah, that's about right. Yeah, that makes sense.
3: Follicles, yeah, in your hair, you got follicles keeping it from sliding off your head, right?
1: Yeah.
3: So, but the thing is, it's made out of ice. And so as the earth is getting warmer and warmer, and remembering that there's a fella in the White House that doesn't believe in global warming, but that that was the cause. And that, you know, they can't say which happened first. Did the ice melt totally and it slid off? Or did the cracks widen out and crack apart and drop it? But it's either way, it had to do with the water expanding and the roots disappearing. And so, I told the screener I was interested in this year's election, right? Now, if we know that the glaciers of the world are going to fall apart, and what's even more profound, Greenland is almost entirely a glacier. And when that baby gets too warm and slides off, the oceans are going to rise a bunch of feet. And there's going to be a lot of sloshing. So there's going to be a lot of tidal waves. And so we've got an election coming up with a guy who not only doesn't believe that global warming is happening, but he's sending in Halliburton to plant drilling supplies in Greenland.
1: David,
3: I don't know if you caught it, but...
1: David, thanks for the phone call. Appreciate it. A couple things. One, they don't call it global warming anymore. They call it climate change. That's one, because the climate is changing. It's getting colder in other parts. It's getting warmer in other parts. It's getting warmer where it was colder. It's getting warmer where it was warm. The ocean temperatures are changing. The fish are going swimming in different parts of the ocean because of whatever. Birds are changing migration patterns because of the snow and the fall and everything else. It's Labor Day week, right? Labor Day is late this week, this year, and the Midwest is going through a brutal heat dome. I mean, it is bad news. It's like it's 40 below outside. I went outside to put the garbage can out, and I come back. I was like, and I don't know, if you're in air conditioning all day and then you go outside, it's like 10 times worse. So I don't know what's going on. I mean, you just can't go outside. It's so ridiculously hot. But they call it climate change. And I don't think anybody can deny that the Earth is getting warmer. That's just a fact, that the Earth is getting warmer. And the ocean temperatures are getting warmer. And the glaciers are melting. And the permafrost is melting. I don't think anyone is denying. You can't deny it. I mean, those are just facts. You look at a picture from 20 years ago, you look at a picture today, and you see the receding ice in the glaciers and everything. The argument is it man-made? Is it the burning of fossil fuels? And there are some people who say no, and there are some people who say yes. There are a lot of scientists who say it's the burning of fossil fuel and the carbon in the atmosphere. And there are others who said it's just Earth being Earth and that man does not affect anything on the Earth's when it comes to weather. So the argument isn't if it's getting warm or not. It is. The argument is, or the debate is, that a whole lot of scientists say it's caused by humans and burning of fossil fuels and things like that. Others point to a couple of scientists along the way point to the fact that it's not man-made. So that's the argument there. Just to sort of cover the spectrum for you. Let's go to Joe in Connecticut. Joe, you are on America at Night.
4: Just heard the triangle between you and Tony in Montreal and Chantel, his date. Boy, are you shrewd and brave to put them on. Wow.
1: Emo Phillips, ladies and gentlemen, here on America at Night. Tony claims it wasn't a date. I was going to pay for the other date. I was going to pay, if they had a love connection, I was going to pay for the next date. The audience picked Chantel, but he claims it's not a date. They're just friends. I don't know if she knew that, but he's claiming they're just friends. Plot thickens. Doug in Sheboygan, you're on America at Night.
5: Really enjoyed the Daryl Strawberry interview last night. That team reminded me of the 1982 Brewers, of the cast of characters they had on it. They had Mookie, Keith Hernandez, Gary Carter, Howie Johnson, Ray Knight. And the Brewers, of course, had Robin Young, Paul Alator, Gorman Thomas, the great Raleigh Fingers. So just a great cast of characters. We were a pretty favorite team here in Wisconsin, too. The mess were my dorm that night. The place went absolutely crazy when that ball went underneath Bill Buckner's glove. The Mets won. Never forget it.
1: Yeah, you talk about the Brewers. I think, wasn't that the Harvey Wallbangers, right? Wasn't that Harvey Kuhn and the Harvey Wallbangers? I remember exactly where I was that night, Game 6, 1986. I was in Lincoln, Nebraska, and we were watching the game, and everybody wanted to go out. And I said, I gotta watch. It's gonna be too painful, but I gotta watch the end of this. I gotta watch. It's painful. And it's breaking my heart, but I'm there till the bitter end. I gotta watch it. And at the time. I was roommates with somebody who was a huge Boston Red Sox fan. He was at home watching it in the dorm, and I was out at a buddy's house. And one out, two outs, one out. Come on, come on, come on, let's go. No. Let me just watch and see the end. Two outs. Come on, come on, come on. The game's over. No, I gotta watch the end. And then one hit, two hits. Mitchell gets the hit. And they score one run. Then they score two runs and they're tied. And Ray Knight's at second base. Mookie's up. The ball goes through Buckner's legs. Ray Knight comes around to score. And the Mets win it. And, pandemonium. I get home. So we go out and I'm dumbfounded. We get out and we go home, whatever time it was, and my dorm room had been destroyed. It looked like somebody had ransacked the dorm room. And I see some like crumpled up paper on my desk. And I open it up and it was my roommate who had wrote on this piece of paper, "World Champion Boston Red." And then nothing. And he was clearly writing it as the Red Sox were winning the game. And then as soon as they lost, he crumpled it up and threw it away and threw it on my desk and ended up having a bit of an issue with the dorm room. So, yeah, that was a night I'll never forget. That is for sure. America at Night, back in a moment.
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1: Tragedy in Minneapolis. I'm Ted Lindner, Fox News. Two people dead, three police officers wounded after a shooting in downtown Minneapolis on Wednesday. Fox 9 Minneapolis, Mike Manzoni reporting from the scene.
2: Hospital officials have told us that seven people arrived at the hospital, including one who died. Now, we don't have the identities of any of those victims. We don't know if the person who died was the shooter or someone else. We do know that of the seven people, at least two of them were police.

0: Officers, one who was shot in the leg and the other in the stomach. We do not know their conditions at this point.
1: The shooter is also now confirmed dead, and the officer is expected to be okay. The jury will resume deliberations Wednesday in the Massachusetts murder trial of Lindsay Clancy, who killed her three children. So far, the jury has deadlocked twice. Fox's Brian Yenis with more.
2: After 30 hours over 5 days, this jury of nine women and three men is still at an impasse. So Judge William Sullivan read the Tui Rodriguez charge. It is a final jury instruction urging the jury to reconsider their positions. This marks the last time the judge can force this jury to deliberate before a possible mistrial. This jury is weighing, did the prosecution prove beyond a reasonable doubt that Lindsay Clancy is criminally responsible, that she knew killing her three children was wrong and could control her actions on that day? If she is, they then must decide between first-degree murder, second-degree, or manslaughter.
1: And Texas authorities have rescued numerous people from stranded cars, homes, and surrounded by floodwaters in an assisted living facility as former Tropical Storm Edward lingered over rural parts of the state. The now tropical depression has dumped nearly two feet of rain in some places. National Weather Service says heavy rains are expected to threaten the eastern part of the state through Thursday morning. 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
12: Bret Michaels has been forced to cancel all his remaining solo band shows for the year due to an extended recovery from two recent surgeries. In an Instagram post, the Poison frontman says, "Doctors and paramedics determined immediately after his most recent show that he still needs more rest for recovery." The 63-year-old rocker, who has type 1 diabetes, recently had two kidney stone-related surgeries. ZZ Top has returned to the stage following the death of longtime drummer Frank Beard. The legendary Texas blues rock band played at Austin's Moody Theater, which is, quote, one of Frank's favorite venues and in a city that had been something of a second home for him. ZZ Top canceled two shows after Frank's death last week at the age of 77. That's Fox Rocks on Fox News.
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0: Now, it's Red Eye Radio. Gary McNamara and Eric Harley talk about everything from politics to social issues and news of the day. Whether you're up late or you're just starting your day, welcome to the show from the Relief Factor Studios. This is Red Eye Radio.
1: All across America, we are Red Eye Radio. He is Eric Harley and I'm Gary McNamara. Welcome and good morning. Thank you for being here.
2: Thank you.
1: Can we get some rain, please?
2: There is a chance that we could see water come from the sky.
1: I think I'm at 50 days now.
2: Yeah.
1: It's officially 50 days.
2: It seems like Desertville, but from the tropical storm moving up. And hopefully we'll get some of that. And I was talking to producer Ron before the show. As I was pulling up, we got a nice breeze outside, and I think a lot of that is from that system also.
1: Oh yeah,
2: and it's a beautiful, beautiful evening. It's still, I don't know. Let me check the temperature in our neighborhood real quick. It's very warm, but I'll take it. It's 83. I'm sorry. I could use a jacket. It's 83 degrees and we've got a really nice breeze out there. So it feels like fall is on its way. You can tell the shift is changing. Mm-hmm. At least in my mind, that's what I'm trying to think. So
1: what caught our ear yesterday was the testimony actually given on Tuesday in the House on sanctuary cities, illegal immigrants. Commercial driver's licenses and all of that. And, you know, we've talked about this for the longest time about sanctuary cities.
2: Mm-hmm.
1: And it's without question. You know, nobody's ever debated it with this because you can't.
2: Right.
1: Democrats believe that illegal immigrants and illegal immigrant criminals, their freedom is more important than the safety and security of American citizens.
2: Right.
1: We've said this for decades.
2: Right.
1: And it's obvious now that's what it is. And the people that vote for Democrats want the same thing. They don't give a damn about American citizens. They just don't.
2: No.
1: They don't care about the safety and security to the point where it's not just illegal, somebody who's illegally in the country. When you're talking about sanctuary cities, it's people that have committed crimes outside of coming into the country illegally.
2: Right.
1: And it makes no sense. They're never asked in their own media sphere, you know, why they allow that. It's just assumed that is accepted.
2: Right.
1: Well, testimony went on, and there were on Tuesday there were two different parents of two children that were permanently disabled because of illegal immigrants, in a truck.
2: Yeah.
1: Killing their kids.
2: Right.
1: Or not killing it, because injuring, permanently disabling their kids.
2: Mm-hmm.
1: And the first one was a dad of a 7-year-old girl that permanently disabled from an illegal immigrant driving an 18-wheeler. And he basically came out and just said, I reject the sympathy that you're giving me. Because you don't give a damn. Really, it's what he said to the Democrats. Let's play what he said, all right? It's okay. A couple minutes long, but it's worth hearing.
2: Yeah.
1: Because this is real world stuff. These are people that are affected, American citizens that are affected, and Democrats don't give a damn. And man, I'm telling you, the camera work by this must have been C-SPAN where it came from. When he's making his points, you know, the camera goes right to the Democrats sitting on the panel, and they're sitting there completely stone-faced. They're not even upset that he's saying any of this stuff.
2: No.
1: It's like, they know it. It's like, well, yeah, that's basically where we stand.
2: Yep.
1: This would be his name, Marcus Coleman, is the witness here. And he said he basically had an entire speech. He goes, man, I'm not going to, you know, it doesn't matter.
2: Yeah.
1: You people don't care.
2: Right.
1: Here we go.
3: Appreciate it. This is my first time being at one of these things, so forgive me if I'm a little skittish on this, but I do want to say thank you guys for hearing our story. As far as that side of the aisle goes, I think that building needs to get checked for mold or something, because you guys are really out of your guys' mind thinking that sanctuary cities are the way to go. This is the end result of sanctuary city right here. And The guy was just going to work. You guys want to talk about illegal immigrants that they're just driving to work, they're trying to be a part of the community? This is what happens right here. Just as she had to sit there and stop working her job, I had to sit there and stop working mine. I'm no longer truck driving. I no longer make the money that we used to make. I'm now pinching pennies. I have 9 kids, by the way, that I take care of. And I had to sit there and stretch that all because of this right here. It's not her fault. It's this fault over here. There's no way at all that anybody should fall victim to what's going on behind somebody who's not supposed to be here. If I moved into your house without your permission and I started sitting there derailing your guys' household and taking from your guys' monetary and your guys' food and stuff like that, you guys would have me either kicked out, ask me to move out, or have the police escort me out. It's the same thing in the United States. These people come here. We did not invite them here. There's a way to go. This is the way to go. My wife, an immigrant, she did what she's supposed to do. She did exactly what she's supposed to do to get here. And she had no issues at all doing it. I don't understand why you guys think it's okay for anybody else to just jump a fence, come over here, and be entitled to the exact same rights that I have and that you guys have. We work hard for that. We protect that. In any other country, anybody ever tried to do that, you're going to go to jail. You're going to get arrested. Some of these people, they sit there and they stay in jail for life. And here in the United States, you guys want to give them free health care. You guys want to give them a driver license. You guys want to give them the right to vote. Of course, they're going to vote for some idiotic things because that's what they want to do. They want to sit here and turn the United States into a third world country. They want to sit there and turn the United States into India or into Ukraine or into Russia or into Mexico. This isn't that. This is the one country where we are free to do what we wish to do. We earned it. We worked hard for it. My family in the military, I have several family members that have passed away inside the military. They gave their blood, sweat, and tears for that. And I don't understand how you guys think that that's okay for people to just come over here and do it. When I tuck my daughter in at nighttime, she's not a Republican. She's not a Democrat. She's 7 years old. And there's hundreds of them. How is that okay? How are you guys not fighting for this? Right here, how are you guys not fighting for this? I reject your guys' sympathy, to be honest with you. There's no way you guys are sorry. Not one of you guys have ever called me. Not one of you guys have ever reached out to me. Not one of you guys have ever sat there and seen me in the hallways and said, hey, sorry about your daughter. You guys do it right here while you guys are grandstanding on top of your soapbox. This is when you guys care. Right here inside this room is the only time you guys care. I've never received anything from anybody over here at all regarding my daughter or my family or anything. Hey, Mr. Coleman, your guys' Delilah law, I want to help you revise this so that we were interested inside of it. Nothing. You guys have no pathway to anything. You guys want to sit there and talk about the pathway to citizenship. There is a pathway. It's not jump the fence and apply. That's not the way it goes. There's a process to get it done. You don't just do that. I can't just go over there and go sit down inside one of those seats and become a Democrat. Oh, you know what? I probably could. I honestly probably could. So I'm not even going to say that. But I can't go inside a hospital and become a doctor just because I want to and go put on a coat and come to work. It's getting ridiculous the way things are going now. It honestly is. It makes no sense at all. Sanctuary cities allow so much to be done that it's almost like the parents not there to take care of the household. And everybody's running around and doing what they want to do. And it sucks. It honestly does. You guys sit there and you guys talk about ICE invading cities and doing this and doing that. I agree with Mr. Jordan, that if the state sat there and told them, come pick up the person, it would take one or two people to go do it. Instead, they got to send an army out there because now they have to look for them. And then since it's a sanctuary state, you got people sitting there abusing the ICE officers that are out there. I have a whole statement right here that I was going to read to you guys, but just listening to you guys, none of this is relevant anymore because you guys just changed so much. It makes no sense at all. My daughter doesn't deserve this. She didn't ask for any of this. The people that jumped the fence did, though. They knew exactly what they were doing. They still chose to move forward in that direction. And every day something's happening to somebody. And it is your guys' fault. I hold each and every one of you responsible for it. And I always will.
4: Well,
2: nothing you can add to that.
4: No.
2: The situation is something we warned about years ago, that when you have sanctuary city policy, they fought for still are fighting for sanctuary city policy.
4: Mm-hmm.
2: That is to give cover and protection to those who want to do people harm. It's not just the people who want to come here and work. It's anybody and everybody. And the Democrats created this. And they're still fighting for it. In fact, under the new DSA mission, they don't want borders. They don't want border patrol. They don't want law enforcement. They don't want national defense. They would like it to be much worse. So not only would you have parents that are grieving injuries or losses of their children, it would be countless Americans that would be at danger, both children, adults, anybody and everybody, because the bad guys would know they get to rule. They get to rule in a lawless society. They're the ones.
4: You know, we talked about, because there was one a couple of months ago where Representative Jayapal was like, you know, we've already talked about this. They don't really care.
2: They don't.
4: You know, it's like it inconveniences them that the Republicans are bringing out the American citizens.
2: Yeah.
4: And the families of, and in this case, legal immigrants who came here legally.
2: Right.
4: Whose daughter is permanently disabled.
2: Right.
4: Disabled for life. And he knows that one political party, the other major political party, doesn't give a damn.
2: They don't care.
4: Doesn't give a damn.
2: They don't care.
4: They don't give a damn about illegal immigration. They want more because they believe, to the point of sanctuary cities, which is actually specific, as we all know, not just illegal immigrants, but illegal immigrants who have committed other crimes, they believe, and it doesn't make any sense. I can't tell you why they believe it. Because it makes no sense. As Mr. Coleman said, it doesn't make any sense. It's crazy. Why, how are you defending this? What is the purpose? And I think he was implying, besides the fact that you want them to be your voters because they're going to vote for more insanity and chaos.
2: Right.
4: Because what other reason would you do this? And you should have seen. I mean, they just, Raskin sitting there just stone faced. Jayapal sitting there stone faced.
2: They're hoping will blow over. They're hoping this, and they don't care. There hasn't been any change of heart whatsoever.
4: None. Zero.
2: No change of heart to say this was wrong what we did. No one's saying we only meant to offer a welcoming, however you were going to, in a ridiculous fashion, justify sanctuary city policy. We only wanted to welcome those who wanted to work and make a better life. They're not even doing that anymore. They don't care because they want a lawless society. A lawless society puts them in full control for the longest time. And with the DSA, if they were to get their way, and it won't, that's not going to happen anytime soon. But this is the work being done in that effort to completely erode the Constitution and put in its place full communism and chaos. A third world nation. As if it wouldn't affect them. Well, the people in power wouldn't be affected. And then eventually it would move on to a dictatorship. It would have to. If you're going to say, well, Congress should control the White House and the Supreme Court, and that we should have no national defense, we should have no border patrol, we should have no law enforcement, no prisons. Every man, every child for themselves, which means you couldn't let your children out of your sight for 1 second. Because it wouldn't be safe. There would be zero deterrence. In fact, just the opposite. You would encourage every bad guy on the planet to come here because they knew, and they know now, with this policy that's been in place for years with sanctuary cities, they could come here and get protection from the Democrats. Why do you think so many of them wanted to get on board that bus when they were offered bus rides to New York City? When they were offered bus rides, they knew, hey, sanctuary policy, let's go there. We don't have to worry about a thing because they won't cooperate once we get there. They're not going to cooperate with federal enforcement. We know that, and we can just and if we want to commit a crime, nobody's going to find out about it. If we want to commit a crime and then escape to our nation of origin, we can do that. We can go anywhere. We're invisible and we're invincible because the power has been handed to us by lawmakers in the United States.
4: Understand, those lawmakers are supported by basically, well, I won't say half the country, but 40% of the country that vote Democrat on a consistent basis.
2: Yep.
4: The Democrat voter wants this.
2: They do.
4: The Democrat voter has no sympathy for these the two American citizens and their, you know, two young kids who are permanently disabled. There's no compassion. There's no kindness. There's no willing to solve this particular problem. They don't give a damn that American citizens die. The children die. The children are injured, permanently disabled the rest of their life.
2: Yes. They will require care.
4: They don't care. Raskin doesn't care. Nope. Jayapal doesn't care. By the way, I shouldn't say that because I shouldn't look at just those that are perceived as radicals. It's across the board.
2: It's the entire party. Tell me who does care.
4: Yeah.
2: Where's the march?
4: Right. Yeah.
2: To protect children from the left. Well, where's the big? They can do a No Kings rally every other weekend, and they can't say a word to the families of those who are taken or injured.
4: They don't care. We are Red Eye Radio.
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1: 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She was also furious, but there's no compassion from Democrats at all. 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
16: News, I'm Ted Lindner. Two people are dead, three police officers wounded after a shooting in downtown Minneapolis on Wednesday. Fox's Jill Nato.
17: Police rushed into an apartment building in downtown, hearing gunfire and encountering shooting victims. No word yet on a motive. The FBI and ATF are joining with state and local police to go over the scene and find out more.
16: The two officers injured, one was shot in the leg, the other in the stomach, are both in stable condition. The gunman was also found dead. Tropical Depression Edward sweeping through eastern Texas after it made landfall Tuesday. Fox Weather's Brandi Campbell.
18: The highest wind gust clocked at over 90 miles per hour in Port Arthur, Texas. Power outages quickly rose into the tens of thousands across east Texas, and that issue is ongoing. Edward's flood threat also ramped up.
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24: I'm Monica DeLuca. Bret Michaels has been forced to cancel all his remaining solo band shows for the year due to an extended recovery from two recent surgeries. In an Instagram post, the Poison frontman says, doctors and paramedics determined immediately after his most recent show that he still needs more rest for recovery. The 63-year-old rocker, who has type 1 diabetes, recently had two kidney stone-related surgeries. ZZ Top has returned to the stage following the death of longtime drummer Frank Beard. The legendary Texas blues rock band played at Austin's Moody Theater, which is, quote, one of Frank's favorite venues and in a city that had been something of a second home for him. ZZ Top canceled two shows after Frank's death last week at the age of 77. That's Fox Rocks on Fox News.
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4: All these videos came out after we had finished our show yesterday, but still worth playing because this was from Tuesday, the Sanctuary City hearing before the House. And these passionate parents of young children who were permanently disabled in different incidents by an illegal immigrant driving. This woman's name is Patricia Fox, and here is her story. And you and I both think it's important because we live in the time of social media where somebody will write, yeah, but, you know, that, you know, they'll sit there and we ignore the passion and the fury and the anger and the sadness and the frustration of the actual victims. And it's important to show, because the Democrats always claim that they're compassionate and kind. We have provided you over the years example after example where they are not. They don't give a damn about American citizens. And Sanctuary Cities is the one of the most perfect examples of how they don't care. But here it is. Here's Patricia Fox on Tuesday.
0: Thank you for inviting me back. My daughter Carissa was hit on March 28, 2025 by an illegal alien. She was launched headfirst into a concrete barrier at nearly 50 miles per hour. The driver and passenger of the vehicle fled, never checking to see if my daughter was alive. Despite her initial prognosis, Carissa survived, praise God. But survival and recovery are not the same. A year and a half later, this is what survival looks like. Every morning I use a Hoyer lift to raise my adult daughter out of bed because she can't sit up, stand, or get herself up. Her physician says that she requires two people to safely assist her. Colorado Medicaid denied us in-home nursing, so I figure it out. Medicaid also denied the wheelchair that Carissa needs, so I make do with the one she has. Chris can't eat, so I blend her food and I feed her through a G-tube in her stomach. I give her medications, I brush her teeth, I bathe her. I meet every basic need that she can no longer do for herself. And when something hurts, she can't tell me. I become fluent in my daughter's facial expressions, movements, heart rate, sounds. When I finally put her to bed, I'm not done. I sleep lightly because the pulse ox could alarm at any moment. I need to be able to turn her oxygen on. And this doesn't end with me. My 19-year-old daughter already thinks about the day I become too old to care for Carissa, when she and her older brother have to pick up the mantle. She's not scared of the responsibility, but she does worry that she won't be able to do it as well as I do. At 19 years old, she already has accepted that her future, along with her sister's, has been forever changed. One collision created an entire family of victims. And while every catastrophic collision is devastating, there is another layer of pain in knowing that this one was preventable. Last time, Congresswoman Jasmine Crockett asked us, if an American citizen had done this, the pain would be there all the same. Sure, Chris's brain injury would be just as devastating, but the story wouldn't be the same. Because if an American citizen had hit my daughter, I wouldn't be here asking, why was somebody who had no lawful right to be in this country here to hit her in the first place? Valeria Bermudez-Marcano wouldn't have been considered one of the worst of the worst. She drove without a license, even though in Colorado, illegal aliens can get them. She drove without insurance. She could have gotten that, too. Valeria chose to disregard our rule of law. And my daughter paid dearly for it. Colorado continues to fail Carissa. I spend my free time fighting with long-term Medicaid because the budget for disabilities was cut by a Democrat-led joint budget committee. But CoverAll Coloradans, a program providing health care to people who lack qualifying immigration status, including people here illegally, is still in full swing. These are Colorado's fiscal priorities. On the criminal side, all but class five felony were dropped. As part of the plea deal, Valeria was ordered to pay $15,000 in restitution for the motorcycle. For my daughter, nothing. A motorcycle received more justice than my daughter. Mercifully, Valeria was deported. The ICE officer that took her into custody works closely with DEA. He's removed so much fentanyl from our streets. We don't have the means to count the number of lives he's saved. He's a hero. Along with everyone else that I've met at Denver ERO. I just received word yesterday, 70 plus Colorado schools are poised to stage an anti-ICE walkout on September. They can't read or do math at a grade level. They can't tell you what a woman is, but they can march against the very agency that is protecting our kids from trafficking and fentanyl. The agency responsible for making sure that what happened to my Carissa doesn't happen to them. Our story shouldn't be partisan. The lives of American citizens should matter to both sides. We get it. You guys hate Trump. The campaign ads, they're all the same. Taking the fight to Trump, standing against Trump, Trump, Trump, Trump. You need to love Americans more than you hate Trump.
4: There you go, Patricia Fox yesterday.
2: And you get nothing in return from the Democrats.
4: No.
2: There is no emotional connection whatsoever because they simply don't care.
4: Now, you should see when the camera pans them, they're absolutely stone-faced. There's, you don't see one single ounce of compassion.
2: None.
4: For what this family has gone through. And, you know, and I'm glad she mentioned what Jasmine Kroc had said to her. Well, you know, if an American had done it, well, the whole point is Americans are supposed to be here.
2: Right.
4: This was preventable because what you're saying is we wish to allow people to break the law.
2: Right.
4: We wish to allow people from outside the country to break our law. You are advocating for the lawbreakers, and you sit there and make it sound like there's no difference. And as we have said, whenever they bring that up, we have said, it doesn't matter. Well, you know, the percentage per capita, that doesn't matter.
2: Well, again, it's one more version of giving deference to the criminal, to the person who wants to do harm and should have been prevented from being here in the first place. They want to get completely off topic. It's like saying, well, your child could have gotten a disease, or your child could have been disabled by something else. You know, it's especially heartbreaking to listen to these parents. As the parent of a special needs child who is high functioning, I became friends with parents who have severe special needs children. My cousin, his son is severe special needs. It's 24/7 care. The van that they have to transport him in costs a lot of money, but they can't get him to doctor's appointments or anywhere else. Ben requires special care around the clock. And you add to a situation like that the idea that it was preventable. Not only was it preventable, it was caused by policy that put in place a person who shouldn't have been here who caused it.
4: And not a law that was just happened to change or
2: no.
4: went through the cracks.
2: Right. Or
4: this
2: expired
4: is, this
2: or whatever.
4: Is, right.
2: Yeah.
4: This is premeditated,
2: yep.
4: calculated.
2: Deliberate.
4: For decades now.
2: Yes.
4: And over the last 10 years, because even 10 years ago, Democrats, you have some Democrats saying, no, we can't have this. Now they're all behind sanctuary cities.
2: Yes.
4: And they don't, and I just, you know, we keep saying it, when I say they don't give a damn, you know, I know there's a harshness to it, but there's a little part of me hoping, you know, I'm sure like these witnesses, that by being harsh against these uncaring, cold people, they're going to change. But the reality is they're not.
2: No, they're not.
4: They're not going
2: to
4: change.
2: They're not about to change.
4: It doesn't matter whether you're passionate. It doesn't matter whether you say these are children. These are children. And these, whether it's deaths or two children or, you know, two young people. Her daughter's now 22 years old. The other was 7 years old, you know, being permanently disabled. The entire families they talk about are victims of this, and they just don't care. If you don't care about this, if you cannot bring out compassion, what kind of cold-hearted SOB are you?
2: What turns people? It's a whole new kind of evil. It really is, because you couple that with other behavior in the same group, and that is wanting children to be able to decide to mutilate their bodies and pushing legally for that to be the case. And then saying if the parents disagree with it, they're abusive.
4: Or the killing of a healthcare executive because they're a healthcare executive.
2: Yes.
4: Health insurance company.
2: That's right.
4: Executive. Or, you know, in the Clancy case, women bringing their children, basically cheering. Should be no cheering for this, for the suspect. We know she did it,
2: right? Right.
4: Because why don't? Because they admit she did it. You know, when it comes to killing her three children, we'll get to that a little bit later on because there's a ton of stuff on that on social media and in the media that we want to address here on the show. But sitting there and bringing your children, cheering for the woman. I mean, it is absolutely the most bizarre thing, and this is almost the exclusive domain of Democrats.
2: Yes.
4: All of these things where you go, well, you're talking about innocent people's lives. Where is the compassion? None. Zero.
2: None.
4: Cold-hearted. We are Red Eye Radio.
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0: And it's as if when you express your grief and your anger, it drives them more into the opposite direction of being more cold and evil.
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10: Mass shooting. I'm Sue Guzman, Fox News. Shooting spree in Minneapolis Wednesday night, leaving three people dead, including the suspected shooter, and six people injured. More from Fox's Jill Nato.
11: The suspect opened fire inside an apartment building in the afternoon, causing residents to run for their lives.
12: All the front doors were busted as I was walking down the ramp. Two different people was laying there, covered in blood.
13: I heard cursing, and then I just heard shot, shot, shot, shot.
11: Police say officers ran into the building, finding blood and victims as they heard more gunshots. Two officers were hit, one in the abdomen, another in the shin. A third officer suffered a non-life-threatening injury. The suspected gunman was found dead. No word yet on a motive, but one neighbor said he'd been avoiding the suspect for the past few weeks because that suspect had been showing off a weapon. Jill Nato, Fox News.
10: The fifth day of deliberations in the Massachusetts trial of Lindsey Clancy ended without a verdict. Here's Fox's Grinnell Scott.
14: Superior Court Judge William Sullivan told the deliberating members on the jury he knew it was a long day.

0: But let them know he's still confident they can decide this matter.
1: What I'm going to do is, first off, thank you for your time, your commitment to this case.
0: The jury, for the second time, told the judge they could not come to a unanimous verdict, prompting the so-called dynamite instruction to push consensus. Defense attorney Kevin Reddington said why he thinks that could work.
2: It tells you common sense that, you know, if you're in the majority, listen to the minority and vice versa, and I think they listen to that.
0: Day six of deliberations begins Thursday morning. Gernal Scott, Fox News.
3: Tropical Storm Marie strengthening into a hurricane Wednesday night in the Pacific Ocean. It's located about 375 miles southwest of the southern tip of Baja California. 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
4: Military Matters.
11: Plane spotters noticed an unusual U.S. military flight that originated from Andrews Air Force Base. From Latvia, a C-17A Globemaster III, the type of plane used to ferry senior government officials, landed in Moscow Tuesday, remaining on the ground for a few hours. On board was CIA Director John Ratcliffe, who made a rare trip to Moscow to meet his intelligence counterpart. Kremlin spokesman Dmitry Peskov said the American spy chief did not meet with Vladimir Putin.
12: I can tell you that there were contacts between the special services. I can tell you that there were no meetings with the president of Russia.
11: The visit follows reports of Russian officers traveling to Kaliningrad to make preparations for a possible mobilization of local Russians as part of Putin's escalation in the war with Ukraine. New evidence suggests Russia's intelligence service testing NATO reaction time. The CIA would not comment on the purpose of Ratcliffe's trip. For Military Matters in Washington, Jennifer Griffin, Fox News.
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0: Now, it's Red Eye Radio. Gary McNamara and Eric Hurley talk about everything from politics to social issues and news of the day. Whether you're up late or you're just starting your day, welcome to the show. From the Relief Factor Studios, this is Red Eye Radio.
1: All across America, we are Red Eye Radio. He is Eric Hurley and I'm Gary McNamara. Good morning.
2: Hello.
1: You know, we talked a little bit in the previous hour about the Sanctuary City hearings that were held in Congress. And the Democrats, of course, feeling totally and completely inconvenienced by being there. But they actually brought in parents of two of their children that were victims of illegal immigrants in car crashes. And one was a hit and run and another was a truck driver. And so, you know, you and I just sit and look at this and go, I mean, just how uncaring can you be? And we try to compare it to other things like the shooting of the health insurance company CEO back last year.
2: Yeah, Brian Thompson.
1: Thompson. I happened to just see this. Thanks, Alan gave me this story. Multiple scholars warn that social media, this is from the College Fix, could be helping turn alleged murderer Luigi Mangione into a Robin Hood-esque figure in light of angst against the healthcare system. Their warnings come after a new Emerson College poll found a significant minority of young adults appear sympathetic to him. The 28-year-old is on trial after allegedly murdering United Healthcare CEO Brian Thompson in December of 2024. Nearly 4 in 10 people, 39%, between the ages of 18 to 29 consider Mangione's alleged murder acceptable or at least somewhat acceptable, according to a poll published on August 20th. Overall, less than 17% of Americans felt that same way. The acceptable or somewhat acceptable rate declined with each age group, going from 26% for those ages 30 to 39 to 10% for those 50 to 59 and 6% for those 70 years or older, per the data. University of Notre Dame professor Tim Weiniger told the College Fix that he's not largely surprised by the number of young adults who are sympathetic to the accused. I imagine that young people feel that Mangione represents frustration and they understand why he allegedly murdered the executive. Here's the point. Those are the people least affected by the healthcare system.
2: Yeah, right.
1: They're not even affected by it.
2: No.
1: If you should have anger of people saying, well, doggone it, it should be justifiable, and there is no reason to be justifiable. It isn't justifiable. Because what you're saying is, well, if they turn down your health care, well, was it in the contract?
2: Right. Did they violate a contract? Yeah. And if they did, violence is still not the answer.
1: Right. There's a civil system that we have here. But it should be people over 70. You know, those old people, the ancient people, who had
2: really, really, really, really, really, really, really, really, really old people.
1: Really, really, really old people.
2: That were born in the mid-1900s.
1: You know, I got a birthday this month.
2: Jeez. You do have a birthday this month.
1: And I won't be 70 anymore.
2: You and my youngest daughter have a birthday. I think they're just a few days apart. She's going to be 30, and you're not going to be 30.
1: But, I'm only a couple decades. Well, a few decades. No, wait, a couple is two. A few would be three, right?
2: You're more than twice as old.
1: But it should be, all right, I'll include me. It should be us. We should be the ones that are furious, right?
2: Well, I'll tell you this.
1: At the healthcare,
2: that's it.
1: The things we go through in the healthcare system.
2: I'll say this. In my younger years, I was not an advocate for senior citizens. I will say this. I have had a change of heart over time, and with time, I have become more compassionate. I have learned to see my faults in not being compassionate when I was, say, 20 or 22, or even 52. I'd say when I, probably somewhere around my 60th birthday earlier this year, a whole new, we'll call it wave of compassion for senior citizens arrived in my heart like a gift. Are you buying this? So I am becoming, and with each day as I get closer to 61, I get wiser and wiser. And I have a great, not complete, I'm getting there, but a great respect for seniors. I do have.
1: Well, what was the movie they filmed in Fort Worth at the Water Gardens? The one where what?
2: Oh, the sci-fi movie.
1: Yeah, Wait, was it 40 or 30? Where you were eliminated?
2: Yeah, was it 30?
1: I think I forgot.
2: I want to say it was 30.
1: I can't think of the name of the movie.
2: Wow. Something runner. Hold on.
1: The Running Man.
2: No.
1: I can't think of it.
2: What was the one? Blade Runner.
1: No.
2: Yeah, Blade Runner was filmed. That was the one filmed in the Water Gardens, right?
1: No.
2: Yeah. I thought so. We'll see.
1: No? Let me just see here. I can't think of it. Okay. Dystopian, okay. No, that's where you said dystopian future, Los Angeles 2019, in which synthetic humans known as replicants are bioengineered. That's not it, so.
2: Well, that's the one that was filmed in the Fort Worth Water Gardens, though. Blade Runner was.
1: Okay, I'm thinking of something else.
2: Logan's Run. Different running. Right. Yeah.
1: Yeah.
2: There's Running Man, Logan's Run, Blade Runner. There was a lot of running back then in sci-fi. Yeah, it's so you were, and what was the deal? You were taken out at 30? Yeah.
1: Logan's Run, filmed in the Dallas-Fort Worth area.
2: Okay.
1: Used as a futuristic, the Dallas Market Center, the Fort Worth Water Gardens.
2: Okay.
1: Was used for Logan's Run.
2: Okay. All right.
1: I was always an advocate, for mandatory.
2: Oh, yeah. I'm sorry, my AI said, rather than Blade Runner, it was Logan's Run. Yeah. You're right. Yes. Yeah. Sorry.
1: Oh, I remember.
2: That's bad AIing on my part.
1: Yeah. Come on. Let's get
2: Or the fact that I can't read.
1: No, I was always an advocate for mandatory assisted suicide for anybody 70 or older. I've changed my mind now.
2: I just want them to drive faster. This is the only thing. That's my only request. But now that we're aging into it, I think one day it may be the young people telling us to slow down, because we were in the era of faster cars, right?
1: Mm-hmm.
2: So if you're in the era, if you grew up in the era of the Model T, 2030, that's highway speed.
1: I've come to think now that 70 is the new 25.
2: Why?
1: And
2: why would you think that? Why would anybody think that?
1: Well. I wrote to my buddy the other day. I went to my new primary doctor. Then I went across the street to my favorite breakfast restaurant, and it was around 9:30. And I said, "Wow!" I went in there, and it was full of just gorgeous women. Now they were all pregnant or with very annoying children. And I turned 71 years old this month, and I went, where the hell am I going with this? That's what I wrote to him. And he goes, that was the best text you ever sent me in my life. Yeah. That was just greatness.
2: Yeah.
1: Because you went, you probably go, where am I going with all of this?
2: Yeah. What does this mean? What does any of this mean? Yeah.
1: So when you see this, but there is a legitimate point. I mean, we're having fun here, but I think there's a legitimate point. That you've got 39% of young people that say, well, Luigi Mangione, we believe that, what he did is partially justified. Murder at a healthcare executive is partially justified. They're not even in the healthcare system yet.
2: No.
1: They're not even dealing with the healthcare system at this particular point. They're not sick. They're young people.
2: Yes.
1: So why do they justify it if they haven't been personally impacted? And again, I'm not using it as an excuse if you're personally impacted by something negative.
2: Right.
1: But it's, you know what it's like, and I do believe it is social media. When I go on, if you pay attention to social media and you've never flown on a commercial airliner before, you'll never fly.
2: Mm. Right. Yeah.
1: Because flying on a commercial airliner is the worst experience that you could possibly ever have, according to social media.
2: Well, no,
1: it's completely the worst thing ever. Now, I've been flying since 1974.
2: And boy, are your arms tired.
1: Oh, man, I'm telling you. And nothing's really changed.
2: Right.
1: It's about the same thing. Now, I do get my upgrades now and things like that.
2: Yeah. So,
1: you know, but it's the same.
2: They peel your grapes for you, all that.
1: Well, but the flight attendants don't pay attention to me.
2: Yeah. Ma'am, with my salad, could you peel my iceberg, please?
1: Is this all you have? Is Italian red wine? By the way, could you please tell the cattle back there to stop mooing and coach?
2: Yeah. Somebody's snoring in coach. Would you go, please, put a pillow over
1: them? I got upgraded to first class.
2: Yeah.
1: When the hell did we start allowing kids crying in first class, for God's sakes?
2: We need second. We need coach noise cancellation headphones, please. CNC. Yes.
1: Now
2: and bring me an ashtray for my edibles. You have what wine pairs nicely with edibles, ma'am? Can you tell me that? This fork looks dirty. I can't eat my edibles with this fork.
1: And then they come in and they tell me.
2: You're slicing your edibles with a knife.
1: The flight attendant came in and told me, they said, sir, you've got to move your seat up. Why? Why the hell are you telling me what to do?
2: Yeah.
1: Who do you think you are? Sir, we're going to tell the pilot. What do you think this is, a dictatorship? Actually, it is in the airplane.
2: The pilot doesn't have control over me.
1: Yeah, nobody has control over me.
2: Actually.
1: I'm a citizen of the United States.
2: Yeah, exactly.
1: Well, CFR, no, I mean, you.
2: Honestly, no, actually, is that where some of the weird behavior on flights is coming from? Is that, you know, that people that don't... I don't know if there's any correlation to how many times these individuals have flown, but I mean, the weird, you know, videos you'll see that go viral with somebody just kind of losing it.
1: Oh, yeah. Yeah. But I guess my point is, when you see that things that are basically compared to when my father was born,
2: mm-hmm.
1: a miracle now.
2: Yeah.
1: Being able to go anywhere in an airplane.
2: Oh,
1: is
2: yeah,
1: viewed as one
2: sure.
1: of the worst experiences. Now, we have so much abundance in everything.
2: Well, with airplanes, I think of like the military. Okay, not only did you just have to learn to fly, you had to learn to fly and then fight, you know, the whole dogfighting thing. You had to learn to do that and maneuver. That, to me, is a totally different kind of brain. And now we just walk into a building, sit down in a chair, and then when it's our turn, we get onto this big metal tube with wings, and then sit in another chair for a few hours, and we're all the way across the country.
1: Yeah, I mean, it's compared to when you actually look at what we have, but there is the mindset that you've been born in abundance. You know nothing else except that.
2: Right.
1: So you don't relate. Now, I will say this. I've always looked back, and I wasn't born in the 1800s.
2: Almost, but no.
1: Right. But I look at all the modern conveniences that we have, and I'm able to look back and go, my God, we are so blessed that we were born at this time in human history.
2: Oh, my gosh.
1: You know, there is such gratitude for what we have and what technology has brought us, and that I can fly, you know, wherever I want to go, that I've been able to have a career and still be able to, you know, with my immediate family, have a great relationship, and then to the point where they've actually said, you know, it's like you live here because we only see each other like once every 3 or 4 weeks, and we see you once every 3 or 4 weeks.
2: Yeah.
1: So we're always, I mean, that it's unbelievable, you know, what we have and the abundance of everything that we have and what you get for example, in a supermarket, and what an automobile provides, you know, to you. I mean, what technology has given us. And the abundance of what we have, and all we do is bitch.
2: No, it's yesterday, my automatic sprinkler system went down. I didn't know it. I went to change the settings to change the watering times, and then I had this alert. I Google it on my phone, comes up, says, all right, here it is. Here's how you trace it. Traced it. 10 minutes later, ordered a part for less than $9. It's going to arrive on my porch sometime between 4 and 9 a.m. I could have paid $5 to have it delivered yesterday afternoon. I'm going to, when I get home and there's daylight, I'm going to go into the ground where this thing is located, unscrew it, and then connect four wires, screw it back in, and then my system's going to, hopefully, be fixed. It's going, you know, it's, and I'm thinking to myself, first of all, an irrigation system, like for your home, not farming to sustain a farm and sustain life. It's only about my grass looking green.
1: Well, that's happened a bunch to me. It just jumped around my house. It's like, oh, I got to fix this. What do I do? Go to YouTube. Okay, there it is. What parts do I need? Okay, it'll be here. Jeez, I got to wait till it's 4 o'clock in the afternoon. The part's not going to be here until between 4 and 7 a.m. in the morning.
2: I see. You know, I had
1: like, what the hell's going on? Society is crumbling.
2: I ordered a new head unit, radio, and everything for my so I could upgrade my new truck. You know, something that I wanted, but I had to order it direct from this company. And it wasn't going to be overnight. And I was like, oh, you got to be kidding me. It's going to take 3 days.
1: But where does it get to the point of you've grown up with all abundance and everything is there for you where you don't know any difference?
2: You never have to leave the house.
1: But where does it come to the point of complaining to the point that if you don't get the abundance and exactly what you want, that murder is a possible solution? Where does that jump
2: from? I think the murder of Brian Thompson is very close to that.
1: Yeah. That's the point.
2: How do you get there?
1: How do you get there?
2: Well, here we are.
1: How do you get to the sanctuary cities earlier and not caring about Americans?
2: Right.
1: We are Red Eye Radio.
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4: Farmers, whether in the middle of harvest or just beginning, Dan Needed of the National Education Center for Agricultural Safety says make safety checks of machinery and have personal protection and safety equipment available prior to the start of harvest for each season, for each day.
5: We always want to take a look at fire extinguishers that are in the shed and in the combine. Are they charged? Are they ready to go? The first aid kits. Do you have a farm first aid kit that's stocked and ready to go?
4: Needed adds, if a grower's area uses 911 signs for emergency notification,
5: have a notebook in every vehicle that might go from farmstead to farmstead because farmers are now renting more property than ever before. So if you have an emergency that you can get that 911 sign and be able to give them that 911 number right away, which is going to tell the dispatcher what fire department, what ambulance, what law enforcement agency to be able to respond.
4: Rod Bain reporting for the U.S. Department of Agriculture in Washington, D.C.
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1: We are Red Eye Radio. He's Eric Cronin. I'm Gary McNamara. Yeah, so, you know, you talk about the sense of entitlement and, you know, in a society of complete and total abundance where everything is almost, when you think about it, and how we've advanced in the last, and I can look at my dad's life. He's 100 years old. I can look back at what they had at 100 years ago, what we have now. You've got abundance, which then turns into a sense of entitlement that everything should just naturally happen, to complete rage if every one of your wants and needs is not taken care of.
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20: Fox News, I'm Sue Guzman. Police officers among the multiple victims shot in a mass shooting at a high-rise in Minneapolis Wednesday night. Minneapolis Police Chief Bill Peterson.
21: In summary, three individuals have died, including the suspected shooter. Three individuals were injured by gunfire. Three officers were injured, two of them by gunfire.
20: The three officers in stable condition. Fox 9 Minneapolis reporting the gunman was being evicted for previously making alleged threatening statements. Tropical Depression Edward sweeping through eastern Texas after it made landfall. Fox Weather's Brandi Campbell.
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3: power outages quickly rose into the tens of thousands across East Texas, and that issue is ongoing. Edwards' flood threat also ramped up.
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1: We are Red Eye Radio. He is Eric Harley, and I'm Gary McNamara. The Lindsey Clancy case, we'll get to that coming up in just 1 minute.
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1: I was just scanning the Babylon Bee.
2: Yeah.
1: One of my favorite headlines from yesterday. Mm-hmm. Babylon Bee writers devastated as AOC announces she will never date a conservative.
2: That would have been funny.
1: I was faking it yesterday funny. As if I was devastated, but of course we all know it's...
2: Well...
1: It's a... Good God, I couldn't spend a...
2: How would you have a conversation? Would you like to go to...
1: Conversation with AOC.
2: Well, first of all, let's just start with the date, right? Okay. Would you like to go to dinner? What did you mean by that? Would you like to go to a place where we can sit down and they'll serve us food? Who's going to serve us food? And don't you have compassion for the servers? What do you mean by someone will serve us food? This is 2026.
1: Now, I know what I do with you. Let's go out to a wine bar. She's always drinking wine. So yeah. I'll say this. My opening.
2: How about a box of wine and a McRib? And you stay in your car. I'll stay in my car. And we'll just sit there with the windows open in the parking lot of McDonald's and, you know. That way, if I need to leave, I can go now.
1: Now, look, because I'm much older than her, but still single, I will let you know that I would date her at least once. All right? Now, it has nothing to do with being attracted to her. Let me finish here. Even if I was... Mm-hmm. I believe my testosterone level is about 1% of what it was at 18.
2: All right.
1: But to me, I would date her if she would accept it just because of the curiosity of what the hell is in a mind like that.
2: Well, first of all, I don't have any blue dye for my hair. What am I going to wear? I don't have any hipster jeans.
1: But I don't know. I wouldn't know where to start because my only goal would be I need to get into this mind. One of the most frustrating things that I think most conservatives find is that when somebody has a liberal mindset, you can never get to the core of what their beliefs are. If you talk to me or you can get to, we will fill you in exactly how we think about everything.
2: You don't even have to ask in my case. Just hang out with me long enough and it'll happen.
1: You're going to find out what, you know, why I think about whatever question you have. I'm going to answer you and then I'll say, have I explained it fully to you? I was having a conversation with somebody the other day.
2: Yeah.
1: Not about politics, but something else. And I just said, all right, do you fully understand what I'm saying here? I mean, do you because I just want to make sure you understand. And they said, Gary, yeah, I understand completely. I've known you long enough where I know what your motivations are on everything because I completely understand. But I wanted to make sure that they understood it. And I would say that in any other issue, you know, of politics or whatever. And so there's, to me, always this curiosity. I would love to actually, I mean, it wouldn't be a date because I'm just trying to find out how, you know, whether there's a path that I could understand to the insanity of a liberal mind. But there is a genuine curiosity of that and why they won't tell us how they think, why, it, you know, they are. maybe because they don't know how they think. They just, you know, there's just certain thoughts in their head. One thing that you and I have learned, and we learned this a few years back, that one of the biggest mistakes that people make is we believe that all human beings think the same.
2: Right.
1: Yeah. And they don't.
2: Right.
1: You know, they don't think the same. They don't process thoughts the same way. They just don't. There are people that are, you know, and I view myself as somebody who's analytical. You, here's the issue. I want to break it down. I'm not offended by what the opposition thinks. In fact, I have more curiosity than I think they do to understand why they think the way that they think.
2: Yeah.
1: There doesn't seem to be curiosity on the left to say, why do I think this way? And if you ask me, Gary, why do you think this way? I'd lay it out. Here's number one, number two, number three, number four, number five. There's a different way of thinking. I believe that most conservatives are true conservatives, are critical thinkers. They analyze things. Mm-hmm. They observe, they analyze, and then they can point out, you know, what they like and what they dislike. One thing that I found out with the women that and most of them I had more in common politically that I've, you know, dated and had relationships with in the past. I will tell you this, that every woman I've ever dated before, any woman who's a friend of mine today will tell me, they say, you know, you're really rare. And I go, why? They go, because you tell us what you like about us. You actually lay it out. You'll say, I like this about you, and I like this about you. And people really don't do that. No, they don't? Because no.
2: Mm-hmm.
1: They go, you lay it out real early. You know, I like this about you. I like that about you. I like that about you. I like that. You know, do you know you do this? That's really, really cool, whatever. She goes, women especially always tell me, I point out to them what I specifically, you know, like about them. And, of course, what I dislike just doesn't exist.
2: No, I, after 37 plus years, I regularly send my wife a list of pros and cons.
1: Send? You're not in the room?
2: Yeah. No. She needs to study this when she's alone and has time to think about it. She needs to think about what she's done.
1: In order to have corrective action.
2: Because there are ways to correct it. No. I think, actually, if you talk about relationships, whether it's a relationship between, you know, a couple or friends or just acquaintances, there needs to be a clear table setting of, you know, what is what. Because the more you cloud that situation or try and make it something that it's not, or try and pretend to be something you're not, or the other person, vice versa, whatever, then there's nothing there that's genuine. It's not on, you're not on solid ground. You're not on sure footing if that's going to be your approach. The approach has to be, you have to know that person, I think, to have any respect for them. And that goes for every level, every degree of any relationship. And I think that's what it's about. I consider myself a pretty good read on people. You can tell by their actions how they carry themselves, the words they use, if they say thank you, if they, you know, those kind of things. You can see that and when I interact with people, I love being around people. And when I interact with people, I just love being around people who are seemingly good people. And that's, you know, that's the difference, is that now, and this kind of goes back into the psychology of what you were saying before, how did we get to this point where you cross this line? The left has crossed this threshold into this uncaring group that seems hell-bent on justifying violence or committing violence in extreme cases. This psychology is extremely important and should be explored, because there is a basis for all of it. And if and none of it is based on honesty, except for the fact, I'll put the asterisk here, if that's truly who they are, and more we are seeing them own certain people on the left, these radicals will own how they feel. They will, you know, do these things and then or say these things and justify them.
1: Well, let me ask you this. Is it, as we've talked about before, and this, you know, I came to the realization decades ago, and so did you, and one of the things that hit us was when anything that we would say, the opposition would say, well, that's racist. Well, it's not racist at all. Why do you keep saying it's racist? Why do you keep assuming it? And then we realized that liberals are the ones that practice identity politics.
2: Yeah.
1: And they admit they practice identity politics. It's not like we're making the accusation and they don't know it.
2: Right.
1: You know, Democrats have talked about it, but we have to stop judging people by groups and judge them by individuals. Well, to me, that's a basic critical thinking concept. You judge everybody by how you meet them. You don't put anybody in a group and say, all blacks think this, and therefore all whites should think this. Or if you don't think this, I mean, the racism that is thrown out, especially in the Democratic Party at blacks, better not get off the reservation.
2: Right. Well, look at what Obama said in 24.
1: Yeah.
2: He was railing against black men for supporting Trump.
1: Right. So you look at these, things and you say, do they not have the ability? Were they not trained? And I'm trying to think, did anybody, I guess with conversations, nobody ever said to me, you know, because we hear this, we need to teach critical thinking. Well, I don't know how you teach it. Nobody ever said to me, Gary, let's teach you critical thinking. You know, I was raised by critical thinkers, so maybe that helped me. But is it actually the case where there are certain people that don't have the ability to do critical thinking? Have they not trained their minds, or have their minds not been trained? However you do that, and I don't even know how you would do that, but I know that in order to be a critical thinker, you think differently from somebody who reacts emotionally and with incredible passion, rage, and fury about an idea that they don't even fully understand.
2: Right. Yeah.
1: You know, how do you get to that point? Is the mind a completely different mind? Does the mind process thoughts in a completely different way? And I would have to say, yes, it does.
2: Yeah.
1: And so my next question would be, why is that happening? So no, I would go on a date with AOC, not for anything romantic, but any liberal that would say to me, yes, I want to have a discussion with you, I'd love to have. And I just go back to my Uncle Norm very quickly here before he died, you know, and we disagreed on stuff. But he told me, he said, before he died, he said, you know, I don't agree with you on everything. He said, but I love listening to you because I know exactly how you've got to every thought.
2: Right.
1: He goes, and most talk show hosts, and this go back 30 years ago, most talk show hosts, I don't know how they come. I know what their opinion is. I don't know how they get there. You always make sure that I know. He said, so I know when I'm finished listening to you, I know that even if I disagree with you, that your opinion comes from a base of morality.
2: Right.
1: That was one of the nicest things
2: he was
1: ever said to me.
2: Right, yeah.
1: We are Red Eye Radio.
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0: the NFL season starts next weekend, and the good thing was the Colin Kaepernick hype ended yesterday. It didn't last as long as it normally did.
1: Yeah. Well, it's going to get shorter and shorter.
2: That was the best ever, though. He's calling out the NFL's a bunch of racist. They don't really mean all this stuff.
1: Which is why he kept trying to get back in over and over and over and over and over and over.
0: It's exactly what we have said all along, that you have to understand that the liberals have to continue to divide. They need to continue.

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4: Tragedy in Minneapolis. I'm Ted Lindner, Fox News. A shooting spree on Wednesday left 3 people dead, including the suspected shooter, and 6 people injured. Fox's Jill Nato with the details.
5: The suspect opened fire inside an apartment building in the afternoon, causing residents to run for their lives.
6: All the front doors were busted. As I was walking down the ramp, 2 different people was laying there, covered in blood.
7: I heard cursing, and then I just heard shot, shot, shot, shot.
5: Police say officers ran into the building, finding blood and victims as they heard more gunshots. 2 officers were hit, one in the abdomen, another in the shin. A 3rd officer suffered a non-life-threatening injury. The suspected gunman was found dead. No word yet on a motive, but one neighbor said he'd been avoiding the suspect for the past few weeks because that suspect had been showing off a weapon. Jill Nato, Fox News.
4: The jury going to resume deliberations in the Massachusetts murder trial of Lindsay Clancy, who killed her 3 children. So far, the jury has been deadlocked. Fox's Brian Yenis with more.
8: After 30 hours over 5 days, this jury of 9 women and 3 men is still at an impasse. So Judge William Sullivan read the Tui Rodriguez charge. It is a final jury instruction urging the jury to reconsider their positions. This marks the last time the judge can force this jury to deliberate before a possible mistrial. This jury is weighing, did the prosecution prove beyond a reasonable doubt that Lindsay Clancy is criminally responsible, that she knew killing killing her three children was wrong and could control her actions on that day. If she is, they then must decide between first-degree murder, second-degree, or manslaughter.
4: And a Delta Airlines jet forced to return to an airport shortly after takeoff after the pilot fell ill mid-

0: flight, flight 1208, returning to Minneapolis International Airport shortly after departing for Orlando, Florida. All 7,878 passengers landed safely. 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
17: Plane spotters noticed an unusual U.S. military flight that originated from Andrews Air Force Base. From Latvia, a C-17A Globemaster III, the type of plane used to ferry senior government officials, landed in Moscow Tuesday, remaining on the ground for a few hours. On board was CIA Director John Ratcliffe, who made a rare trip to Moscow to meet his intelligence counterpart. Kremlin spokesman Dmitry Peskov said the American spy chief did not meet with Vladimir Putin.
18: I can tell you that there were contacts between the special services. I can tell you that there were no meetings with the president of Russia.
17: The visit follows reports of Russian officers traveling to Kaliningrad to make preparations for a possible mobilization of local Russians as part of Putin's escalation in the war with Ukraine. New evidence suggests Russia's intelligence service testing NATO reaction time. The CIA would not comment on the purpose of Ratcliffe's trip. For Military Matters in Washington, Jennifer Griffin, Fox News.
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23: Now, it's Red Eye Radio. Gary McNamara and Eric Harley talk about everything from politics to social issues and news of the day. Whether you're up late or you're just starting your day, welcome to the show. 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
0: All across America, we are Red Eye Radio. He is Eric Harley and I'm Gary McNamara.
5: All right, the Lindsey Clancy trial. I mean, on social media, I mean, it's just going, going crazy on it. I mean, so many different paths people go down on the in this case. And people, if you don't know it, I mean, it's probably the biggest trial right now in the United States. Clancy faces three counts of first degree murder in the deaths of her children, who were found strangled in the family's home in January of 2023, trying to say not guilty through reason of insanity, postpartum depression, psychosis, is what they're using. We've had cases like this before. And so, of course, when this happens, everybody goes down whatever rabbit hole is right there at the moment. And it gets to the point of going, whoa. Now, this isn't about the actual, you know, well, it is about more of the legalities of it here. And it's not about the women who have brought their babies outside the courthouse in support, because that's just, it's bizarre. But those are, again, used to be the fringe elements of the left, but now becoming more of the mainstream of the left. But you and I were having a conversation earlier on this. I've seen things like, well, we need to ban the insanity defense in every state. Well, that's not going to happen. I look at a case like this, because you're talking about the human mind, and you're never going to get anybody to agree on anything in the human mind, because it goes from one side where people believe that anything that affects you emotionally is a mental illness that you should use it as an excuse. Mm-hmm. And then you go to the other, the way to the other side, which is there really is no mental illness that justifies anything. Right?
7: Right, right.
5: And then there's a ton of people in the middle. To me, I look at it really just one way. And that is that whatever the jury finds, she has admitted she did it.
7: Yeah.
5: When you say, I'm pleading not guilty because of reason of insanity, it means you've admitted doing the act. You've murdered. The real point should be here before you get to, all right, we need to make sure that somebody is held accountable for the evil that they've committed, right? That justice must be served.
7: Right.
5: The first goal of government is to protect the people. Whatever reason, whether she is found not guilty by reason of insanity or found guilty, she should never be released. That's it.
7: Right.
5: That's it. I mean, whatever.
7: She's a danger to society.
5: Right. Whatever, whether you go to a prison or you go to a mental health facility, which hopefully would be high security, you never get out. It's right. That simple.
7: Right.
5: You can't take the chance once you murder your kids.
7: Right.
5: You know, everything else is a debate that's never going to be solved.
7: Well, and that's
5: or
7: it.
5: Agreed
7: because,
5: upon.
7: You know, it's. You know, part of the, well, we shouldn't use insanity because it's evil. It's an evil. This is evil. This isn't insanity. The problem with that, the fundamental problem with that, is that until we devise a way to read people's minds and know what's in their minds and exactly how someone's particular brain is working, in this moment, or know how, more importantly, that brain was working in the moment that the act was committed, then there's no way to tell the difference. Because there's been this debate back and forth. Yeah, well, if a man kills his children, then he's evil. If a woman does it, it's insanity, and she goes to a mental institution. I understand the concern there. But the problem is that we have a court system, and it's not going to change, that determines whether or not this person is sane or not, or was sane in the moment they committed this heinous act. Mm-hmm. And at the end of it, the question should be, should they ever see the light of day again? Should they ever be allowed to be free again? Well, in the wake of such a heinous act, because there is no debate as to whether she, you know, did this. There's very little debate, you know, on the crime itself. Now it's about really the punishment, what she deserves. And not having access to the public is the number one goal, to make sure that she's never able to walk free in society again, because she is clearly a danger. However that came to be, she is a danger.
3: Right.
7: And, you know, there are the one case that I was on, and I was a jury foreman for an individual who was in a mental health hospital. And he was sent to a high security mental health hospital for doing something very heinous to someone in the first mental health hospital where he was. And the only thing we had to decide as a jury was, did we believe he required any treatment going further? And that anything from one pill per day and he's free to walk about in society, or to confinement. We weren't there to decide what level of treatment, just yes or no, does this warrant further treatment? And then the court would decide what treatment that was going to be. So it was a very easy decision for us as a jury. You look at a situation like this, and it's not the first time we've seen this, where women kill their own children. And it's really hard to understand. It's hard to understand parental abandonment, let alone murdering your own children, taking the lives of your own children. And with women, those children were a part of their body for months. How is it that that can happen? I'm not a psychologist. I can't tell you. I don't know. Everything is a case-by-case basis. But this idea of doing away with the mental health defense is not going to happen. It just simply isn't going to happen. We can have the debate all until we're blue in the face. It just simply is never going to happen.
5: You're never going to agree, because nobody can get inside of the human mind. But you brought down the one rabbit hole I was seeing, you know, yesterday was, if this happened to a man, everybody would say that he is guilty and evil. But if it happens to a woman, and that's not the case, there seems to be a lot more sympathy. And you can look at that as the, you know, the stereotype, since men commit more violent crimes, then, you know, that's what drives it. Or the whole thing of the, you know, men are more evil than women, whatever.
7: Yeah.
5: But the fact is, you cannot, in any case, look at a, you know, take a general truth, which would be men commit more violent crimes overall.
7: Yeah.
5: And say that women, and therefore, you know, men are more evil, and then say that any case where a woman's involved in a crime, she is not evil.
7: Right.
5: That's why each case has to be done individually. It's funny, because a couple of months ago, I forgot, I don't know if I was on vacation or whatever, but it's, you know, the all the different murder mysteries that are on,
7: mm-hmm.
5: you know, the old 2020s, whatever.
7: Mm-hmm.
5: And that was the decision that I made, that I will never get married or meet another woman, because it was about, it's the one where, you know, wives who kill their husbands.
7: Yeah.
5: And it's just like the one where this, you know, woman was involved in, I think it was probably cyanide or whatever. I can't think of what it was. How she slowly killed her husband with a shake or whatever.
7: Mm.
5: And then she was on the TV promoting a book about her husband dying and how.
7: Well, I just watched a whole documentary on that. Yeah.
5: Yeah. You saw that one?
7: Yeah.
5: And you're just like,
7: I think it was a Netflix documentary.
5: And you're like, holy crap, is she evil? You know, so evil can exist in women and men, and to make those stereotypes to justify what your opinion is in a particular case.
7: And in that case, and in that case, they had communications between her and other people that showed that this was premeditated, and that this is, you know, this was not something where she snapped. There's actually a show, I don't think it's still on, called Snapped.
5: Oh, yeah.
7: You know, again, I'd have to go back case by case and say whether or not I buy into the, you know, did they snap or was this premeditated or was this person, you know, or did this person have a tendency to want to kill? Was it just the way they were wired when they were born? Are they just a psychopath? You know, there are so many different possibilities that you have to consider. And, you know, in a situation, and I think that's why it's Derek Stroop, stand-up comedian, says one of the scariest TV shows he watches is Unsolved Mysteries. He goes, every week, it's like, well, David killed half the people in his neighborhood and left no fingerprints, and we can't find him. We'll see y'all next week, you know? And, you know, it's... That's scary. But when you look at these true crime and these true crime, all these true crime documentaries and shows and everything else that have been on for the longest time on television, and now they're all over social media and YouTube, and now true crime crime podcasts, which
5: they're on, and then they repeat them everywhere. On YouTube.
7: Yeah,
5: and,
7: man, I
5: catch a majority of them on YouTube right now. They're replaying them on YouTube.
7: What they do is their old library basically is on YouTube, and they're remonetizing in a way. These networks are remonetizing in that new way. And these cases, sometimes these cases have actually been updated since the first airing of them. They don't always update them. But you look at a situation like this. We can go into the debate on postpartum. But then again, going back to, you're going to have to be able to read the mind. You're going to have to know to what degree, because postpartum depression is real. It's a very real phenomenon. And no one is debating that. The question is, does it apply here? Because the concern by those who say, well, but what if the mom is actually just a psychopath? And then the lawyers are just claiming that she's, you know, this insanity defense, you know, or what if she's just an evil person and they're just claiming defense because it's so easy and it's easy for other moms to relate to, which is how you get moms out in the hallway with their own children who will tell you, I've been through postpartum depression. I don't understand that kind of showing at a trial. I understand mothers saying, hey, I've been through postpartum depression and it's really bad. It kind of ends there because, again, we don't know what was in her mind at that time. There's no way to fully know how her mind was working.
5: And, you know, when you talk about, you know, postpartum depression psychosis, I think is what they refer to it as.
7: Right. Yeah.
5: Is medically how you, does that mean you don't know the difference between right and wrong?
7: Right. Yeah.
5: Because that's
7: the basis question.
5: Because in most states, right, technically that's a definition of insanity.
7: Right.
5: So, okay, I can still have these horrible thoughts, but I know it's wrong.
7: Right. Well, because then you get into the debate of, and this has been the debate on not just murders, but also suicides. Because, you know, there was the debate that went on for a long time with people who attempted suicide or eventually maybe even sadly committed suicide. And the debate then became, well, but, you know, and you had psychiatrists, psychologists come out and say, well, these individuals firmly believe the world is a better place without them. So in the case of a murder, does this person believe that this was, did they truly believe whatever reason they're using, this was better for society, better for the children, better for the family, whatever they're trying, whatever case they're trying to make? And it's impossible to know. Well, you can make these claims all day, but until you can read that mind, you can't prove one way or the other. Only through even a series of psychological exams that they go through, are they fit to stand trial? right? When they go through these psychological exams, the smartest of individuals can likely manipulate those exams.
5: These questions are never answered because they people who attempt suicide, you know, don't go to trial.
7: Right.
5: You don't see it. But, you know, and I've known a couple people. We both know someone, that very young, beautiful woman who committed suicide still haunts me to this day.
7: Yeah.
5: In many cases, it's like they truly believe, as you just said, the world's a better place without them. Now, we know there is no logic in that opinion at all. So right. The question would be, if it drives you to commit suicide, is that mental illness? And is that different? Of course, it's different from somebody who, for example, obtained incredible fame and has been a pedophile and they got caught.
7: Right.
5: And they knew what was awaiting them and they commit suicide.
7: Right.
5: Is there a difference in the mental state between the two? Yes.
7: Mm-hmm.
5: Can one be viewed as mental illness and the other one just an evil person wanting the easy way out?
7: Right.
5: Yeah, I guess you could,
7: oh, sure.
5: you could look at that and
7: sure.
5: say that it's not the same.
7: Right.
5: But unless you can get inside that mind, which none of us can, you can't. So the only solution is it doesn't matter whether she is found guilty or not guilty. All that matters is we know it's been set. She did it.
7: Yeah.
5: She killed her own children.
7: You never,
5: wherever you send you is up to the courts, but you never get out.
7: Right.
5: Has to be the solution.
7: Right. Yep.
5: We are Red Eye Radio.
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24: On Wednesday, three Marines, Gunnery Sergeant Jonathan Eby, Corporal Michael Gretzen, and Lance Corporal Jordan Houston, were awarded upgraded Medals of Valor for their actions following the Abbey Gate explosion during the evacuation of Afghanistan. Pentagon spokesman Sean Parnell said the trio's actions are
25: the story of the men who went back into the smoke, who pulled out the wounded, who applied the tourniquets and carried the litters and stood the line so that others could get out.
24: War Secretary Pete Hegseth added,
26: under direct fire, they risked their lives to protect their brothers and complete the evacuation.
24: Marine Commandant General Eric Smith said the honorees' actions are a reminder
27: that our nation's interest must be secured by those willing to stand in harm's way.
24: 13 U.S. service members were killed in that explosion. Kip Nuetsky, Fox News.
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5: He's Eric Cronin, and I'm Gary McNamara. So that's one thing I've noticed over the last couple of days is everybody, you know, going down different paths with the whole Lindsey Clancy case.
7: Yeah.
5: And, you know, and I've seen every opinion known to mankind. And, you know, as we stated, unless you can get into the mind, you don't know. So when you plead insanity, you're saying, I did it. I just plead insanity. Fine. That means you just go to a different institution where you never get out.
7: Right.
5: That's yep. it. You've yep. already shown you killed children. Can't take the chance of society. That yep. has to be the minimum standard. Start your morning with what's making headlines.
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0: News. I'm Ted Linder. Jury deliberation set to continue later today, Thursday, in the Lindsey Clancy murder trial. Fox's Brian Yenis.
28: The jury of nine women and three men sent a note to the judge saying they are still deadlocked. Judge William Sullivan then read the Tui Rodriguez or dynamite charge, a final instruction urging the jury to reconsider their positions.
0: Clancy's lawyers say she was suffering from postpartum psychosis and is not criminally responsible. Two people are dead, three police officers wounded after a shooting in Minneapolis. The gunman also killed.
29: Police rushed into an apartment building in downtown, hearing gunfire and encountering shooting victims. No word yet on a motive. The FBI and ATF are joining with state and local police to go over the scene and find out more.
0: The two officers injured, one shot in the leg, the other in the stomach, in stable condition. 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
14: 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We've seen sanctions on Iran for years, really decades, and they've had ways to get around it. This seems more intense. It seems like it's a boot on the neck of Iran, but you have to have other countries buy in.
15: That's right. And other countries like China, like Iraq, all those other countries who, over those many decades of sanctions, have gotten really good at evading them. So I do think that this new sanctions regime will create probably some incremental financial pressure on the Iranian regime. But the regime today is relatively stable. The goal is really the question here. Scott Bessent said that something like regime change is maybe the goal. J.D. Vance has said, well, maybe it's just a return to talk. So I think this will create some more economic pressure, Brett, but the question still remains, what is the Trump administration's goal?
14: I'm Brett Baer. We'll see you next time.
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7: That's right.
5: Where you choose.
7: When you choose.
5: That's right.
7: Hey, by the way, we're got to give a fair warning. Mm-hmm. We're on vacation next week. And before you start your crying, our friend Dan Mendes, Dan the Man, is going to be here throughout the week. We're going to have some best-up programming for Labor Day, but throughout the week, next week, Dan Manis will be keeping you company. And we again thank Dan. Marconi Award winner.
5: Is this Friday?
7: Dan. No, I'm just warning ahead of time. This is Thursday.
5: Damn.
7: So I just want to make sure we give a fair warning to our audience that you can celebrate early.
5: Well, I just made it sound like I was disappointed that today wasn't Friday.
7: Yeah, no, it could be. We could decide not to come into work tomorrow.
5: Well, in 2 months, yeah. You know, 2 months is 5 years past my normal retirement age.
7: Oh, my gosh.
5: Yeah, in 2 months is 5 years past my normal retirement age. So I can't fake that I don't want to be here because I'm here because I wish to be here.
7: You know what tomorrow is? Tomorrow.
5: Mm-hmm. September 4th.
7: Is my 42nd anniversary in radio. Actually.
5: Wow.
7: Actually, September 4th is the date stamped on my FCC license. I have an FCC license.
5: You still have your, what is
7: I
5: it?
7: I still have it.
5: Was it, what is it called? Was it the FCC license 3 or something? Was it?
7: I don't know. It just says FCC license.
5: You've got that little card? Or
7: yeah,
5: is it
7: still have it.
5: We all used
7: and it's
5: to
7: stamped.
5: Remember the day that I got. I remember the day that I went down to the federal building in Buffalo, New York, to get my FCC license. Because back then, like we don't need. I mean, you don't need one now.
7: No,
5: I mean unless you're an engineer.
7: Yeah,
5: but it's where you know we used to. When you go to work for a radio station,
7: you had to have one.
5: You'd be in the studio, and right next door to you would be the transmitter readings. You had to take the transmitter readings, so you needed an FCC license.
7: To do that job.
5: To do that
7: part of the job.
5: Because they didn't want an engineer there all the time taking the readings.
7: Right.
5: So you had to do it. But that proud moment, I was in college, and I went down and got my FCC license. I was proud to be regulated by the bureaucrats.
7: I was, out in West Texas, small town, 18 years old. We didn't have a federal building in town. I don't know. We probably did.
5: You have to go to the post office again.
7: No, we sent off for it. Actually.
5: Oh, did you? Okay.
7: Yeah. So that's the date they stamped it. I think I actually started sometime in August. I don't remember. But I always use that as my, it's the only thing I have to go on. Because the station's no longer around. Nobody knows the date I started. There's probably no way of finding the actual date I started. There might be. I might be able to track it down. But I think it was sometime in early August of that year.
5: Wow.
7: But, yeah, 18 years
5: old. Well, it's a month from right now, first week of October, will be 37 years in talk radio.
7: Yeah. Yeah, 30 coming up for me. It's crazy.
5: 37.
7: Yeah.
5: Yeah. Yeah, 37 in talk, and what is it, 44, 45 overall?
7: Yeah.
5: Damn.
7: That's insane.
5: I know, because it's you know, the thing is, and we've talked about this before, you know, when you know, you view, and what I do is I go back to how I thought about things in the 70s.
7: Right.
5: You know, so if something in 1975, when I was in college, and you thought, well, you know, something in, 35 years ago, 1940.
7: Mm-hmm.
5: And now you say 35 years ago, that's 1991.
7: Yeah.
5: It doesn't seem that long ago, does it?
7: No.
5: It's still the same world where we viewed, and probably, too, because when we go back to, you know, when in 75, everything was in color by that time.
7: Right.
5: You know, go back in, you know, to the 40s, and the majority of things were still black and white.
7: Yeah.
5: And so you go back and you look at that, it's like, well, yeah, but that's because, you know, it was black and white, not color.
7: Well, you know, when something comes up on YouTube, it'll be like a live, like a Van Halen concert from 78 or something.
5: Yeah.
7: And you're watching it, and it just looks and sounds ancient.
5: I know.
7: Because it's ancient. You know, if you think about Elvis Presley's career, essentially was 55 to 77 when he passed in August of 77. So we're talking roughly 22 years. He really was on the rise in 57. So, you know, the brunt of that, of his fame, his real global fame, was about 20 years. Well, that would be going back to 2006.
5: Taylor Swift has a longer career?
7: Oh, yeah.
5: Than Elvis?
7: Well, I think about the Foo Fighters. Yeah. I think about, you know, different bands that have been around for, somebody was talking about, speaking of Dave Grohl, Queens of the Stone Age, one of my favorite bands. And they had a song in the early 2000s, you know, I look at that and go, that's insane. That's crazy.
5: Well, when you think about it, you know, like Linkin Park began, like, was it 2000, 2001, right?
7: Yeah, somewhere there.
5: It'd have been, that's 26 years. That's 26 years ago.
7: No, I mean, it's really wild. And I'll watch these younger comedians talking about, you know, growing up in the 90s. And I'm like, whoa. And they talk about the same things, you know, that we talk about, you know, that you would play outside on your bicycle and the whole thing. And then, you know, and I'm like, was it that way in the 90s? Because I had kids in the 90s. I don't know.
5: You know what got me, and it was last week or the week before, was the anniversary of Boston album coming out 50 years ago.
7: Oh, 50 years,
5: it's like, what?
7: Yeah.
5: Half century. What the hell are you talking about? Well, yeah. I remember everybody's like, because of the way that Tom Scholz produced that, it had a different sound.
7: Yeah.
5: And everybody went, wow, look at this technology, and what kind of different sound is this? And it's still on we were still playing record albums.
7: Oh,
5: and think about this. The CD is viewed as completely and totally antiquated.
7: No, I mean,
5: CD is like CDs.
7: Yeah.
5: Come on.
7: Right. And, you know, and it's, I don't know. It's, I saw... I saw a local, it was a local show, but it came up on YouTube. The band LA Guns. I didn't follow them much.
5: Neither did I.
7: But they were, you know, they had a couple of songs, you know, on rock radio back in the day. And the lead singer, Phil Lewis, you know, up there. And he's got gray hair, slicked back, and was wearing suspenders and like a business shirt. Seriously, it was a local Dallas show from June of this year. And I'm thinking, what happened? What happened? You know, he looks like he's ready to, or may have just come from work. Sorry, I'm late. My boss kept me. You know what I mean? And, I mean, they were one of those LA bands. They, you know, have a connection to, like, Guns N' Roses and the same era of Motley Crue after Motley Crue was established, but, you know, 80s kind of L.A. bands. The rest of the band still looks roughly the same, but older. I don't know how many original members there still are, but...
5: Remember Bands Reunited?
7: Yeah.
5: That was like 2004.
7: Yeah.
5: 2003, 2004.
7: Right.
5: And remember that they brought Flock of Seagulls together?
7: Oh, yeah. Yeah.
5: And the drummer was the lead singer's, or excuse me, the drummer was the lead singer's brother.
7: Yeah.
5: I can't think of his name.
7: Mm. Yeah.
5: I just can't think of his name right now. But remember, they got him at a company. He looked like an old man. And that was 2004.
7: Yeah.
5: He looked like an old man.
7: Yeah.
5: And now I just can't think of the lead singer, the name of Flock of Seagulls. I got my.
7: Well, I think of like Dale Bosio, the lead singer of Missing Persons.
5: Yeah. Yeah.
7: To me, she always seemed old. I don't know why. I think it was her voice when she talked. In rock radio, we did a lot of interviews with her back in the day.
5: Ali Score was the drummer.
7: Okay.
5: Ali Score was the brother. Mike Score. Yeah. Mike Score is the lead. And I mean, he's playing a guy I know real well. Is with a tremendous band. Still producing albums out of Canada, the Spoons, is the lead guitarist. Took over, remember Paul Reynolds, the kid with the glasses?
7: Yeah.
5: And I'll see people write and they'll go, well, I wish it was Paul Reynolds. They got some other guitarist. I'm like, he's one of the best guitarists. Arias and Symphonies from 1982 is one of the best albums that came out of the 80s from the Spoons in Canada. Yeah. He's a great guitarist, songwriter, just came out with a new album. But when you see Mike Score up there, you know, not with that hair from Flock of Seagulls, but and all these people like cheering, it seems like it's so ancient. Well, New Wave seems ancient. It seems almost completely out of touch.
7: I saw, I just saw the thumbnail. I didn't listen to it, but it was Tears for Fears. And I was like, that old man has really long hair. or Collective Soul. The lead singer of Collective Soul was on, I think it was earlier this year or last year, with Rick Beato on his YouTube channel. And his hair is like completely gray. I'm like, what happened? What happened? You know, then you look at like John Bon Jovi. You know, he basically quit dyeing his hair a while back.
5: Yeah.
7: You know, and it's gray. I mean, he still looks like he stays in shape. But, I mean, it's pretty gray. And I'm thinking, this might be a case for hair color.
5: And the best thing is, though, yeah, I go all the way back and even way further than that.
7: Yeah.
5: And my self-image of myself is still like as maybe a 30-year-old.
7: Oh, me too.
5: Isn't that great?
7: The mirror, I see this
5: old men, and
7: yeah,
5: thank God I remained young.
7: Look, this stranger that keeps popping up in my mirror. You know, it's weird.
5: I'll look in the mirror and go,
7: who are you?
5: Who's the guy with the droopy eyes and the wrinkles?
7: What, man, you don't.
5: Holy crap, that's me.
7: No, for the first few seconds, I'm giving this guy medical advice. You should do something about those eyes. You look tired. You should go nap. Yeah, and put some clothes on.
5: Put some clothes on, yeah. Who's the old guy parading around naked in front of the mirror? Yeah. Oh, that's me. All right.
7: You're wearing a cowboy's hat and swim fins. What's going on with you?
5: All right. Some good news here.
7: Okay.
5: To basically, you know, almost finish this hour.
7: All right.
5: Republicans need to promote this, and so does Trump.
7: Yeah.
5: Food stamp enrollment fell from 42.3 million to 36.6 million between May of last year and May of this year, according to the U.S. Department of Agriculture. Enrollment has returned to pre-pandemic levels, though it's still higher as a share of the population than it was 2 decades ago, but it's coming down. Nearly half the state's registered enrollment declines were greater than 10%. Connecticut, 15.7%. Indiana, 15.8%. Texas, 16.6%. Utah and Illinois, 16.7%. Oklahoma, 19.6%. Louisiana, 21.5%. Florida, 22.2% decrease. Georgia, 36.5%, and Arizona, 53.8% decline. And what they're saying was because the federal government was paying so much of it, states had no reason to be efficient, and they put in the work rules.
7: Right.
5: So able-bodied people had to find work, and they made the states responsible if your percentage the ones that weren't accurate.
7: Fraud,
5: whatever. I mean,
7: yeah,
5: people,
7: right.
5: They made them do that, and the states were complaining about it, and they said, well, then why do our overpayments 7 times larger than underpayments?
7: Right, exactly.
5: And so the federal government made the states responsible and said, yep, you're going to be penalized. You're going to have to pay for it.
7: Yep.
5: And they shaped up. It's something that the Republicans promoted before. For the life of me, you should be promoting the daylights out of it now.
7: That's a success story right there.
5: Don't do something that the public wanted, and then don't promote the daylights out of it when you succeed. Who was it who said it about Trump one time? Why doesn't Trump promote
7: the editorial board of the Wall Street Journal?
5: Yeah. Who he criticizes all the time. Yeah,
7: at the end of his first term when he was running for re-election. Right.
5: And this is the Wall Street Journal writing, way to go, Trump. Way to go. It's like,
7: They need to promote it. The GOP and Trump need to promote this.
5: We are Red Eye Radio.
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21: It's August 26th, and this is your Fox Daily Snapshot. Today's Women's Equality Day, which commemorates the 19th Amendment to the U.S. Constitution, which was adopted guaranteeing women the right to vote, ending more than 70 years of struggle by women suffragettes. On this day in 1939, the first televised Major League Baseball game broadcast on station W2XBS, the station that was to become WNBC-TV. Red Barber called the game between the Cincinnati Reds and the Brooklyn Dodgers at Ebbets Field in Brooklyn, New York. Born on this day in 1910, Mother Teresa, who was beatified as Saint Teresa of Calcutta in 2003. Dying on this day in 1986, actor Ted Knight of Mary Tyler Moore fame.
25: 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I'm Ted Baxter, the Anchorman.
21: 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I'm CJ Papa. 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

0: Beer Money Radio. He's there, Cronin. I'm Gary McNamara. All right, just I was scanning the Babylon Bee again.
1: Okay.
0: You ready?
1: Okay.
0: What do you got? Headlines.
1: Yeah.
0: Suspicion of the Ayatollah's death rises dramatically after his name appears on a California voter roll. And this one was really my favorite because it shows a picture, but if you've seen it on social media, the Philadelphia Eagles male cheerleaders.
1: Yeah.
0: And it's not the typical, you know, that you're probably the stereotype that you're thinking of at a college football game where they're doing the flips and everything else.
1: Mm-hmm.
0: It was a very effeminate dance.
1: Yeah.
0: That they were doing.
1: Right.
0: And so I go to Babylon Bee, Tim Walz to head up the Vikings cheerleading squad. And there's a picture of him in a cheerleading outfit. It's pretty funny.

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6: Deliberations Day 6 on tap. I'm Sue Guzman, Fox News. And the fifth day of deliberations in the Massachusetts trial of Lindsey Classy ended yesterday with a jury saying it was still unable to reach a verdict.
7: Superior Court Judge William Sullivan told the deliberating members on the jury he knew it was a long day, but let them know he's still confident they can decide this matter.
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7: The jury, for the second time, told the judge they could not come to a unanimous verdict, prompting the so-called dynamite instruction to push consensus. Defense attorney Kevin Reddington said why he thinks that could work.
9: It tells you common sense that, you know, if you're in the majority, you listen to the minority and vice versa, and I think they listen to that.
7: Day six of deliberations begins Thursday morning. Gernal Scott, Fox News.
6: Elsewhere in the news, stories that we're following for you include Minneapolis. Three people dead, six in a mass shooting.
10: The suspect opened fire inside an apartment building in the afternoon, causing residents to run for their lives.
11: All the front doors were busted. As I was walking down the ramp, two different people was laying there covered in blood.
12: I heard cursing, and then I just heard shot, shot, shot, shot.
10: Police say officers ran into the building, finding blood and victims as they heard more gunshots. Two officers were hit, one in the abdomen, another in the shin. A third officer suffered a non-life-threatening injury. The suspected gunman was found dead. No word yet on a motive, but one neighbor said he'd been avoiding the suspect for the past few weeks because that suspect had been showing off a weapon. Jill Nato, Fox News.
6: Tropical storm Marie strengthening into a hurricane in the Pacific Ocean, about 375 miles southwest of Baja California. It's expected to remain out to sea, but could impact it over the Labor Day weekend. 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
9: 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The National Weather Service warns a strengthening El Nino could keep the Fahrenheit higher heading into the fall. This as summer temperatures already remain hot across much of the U.S. But even if you love the heat, experts are warning about disease-carrying mosquitoes. They can carry a variety of diseases, including West Nile virus, which is the most common disease spread by mosquitoes in the U.S. According to the Centers for Disease Control and Prevention, symptoms can include fever, fatigue, headache, and stomach issues, although an estimated 80% of human infections are subclinical or asymptomatic. But there are things you can do to cut down on the risk for infection. First, cut down on exposure to mosquitoes, like wearing protective clothing, using an EPA-approved repellent, and paying attention to breeding sites, including standing water, also getting rid of those spots at your home. For more health news, go to foxnewshealth.com. 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I'm Lisa Brady, Fox News.
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11: Now, it's Red Eye Radio. Gary McNamara and Eric Harley talk about everything from politics to social issues and news of the day. Whether you're up late or you're just starting your day, welcome to the show from the Relief Factor Studios. 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
12: All across America, we are Red Eye Radio. He is Eric Harley and I'm Gary McNamara. Welcome and good morning. Thank you for being here.
13: Thank you.
12: Can we get some rain, please?
13: There is a chance.
12: I know there's a chance.
13: There is a chance that we could see water come from the sky.
12: I think I'm at 50 days now.
13: Yeah. It's
12: officially 50 days.
13: It seems like Desertville. But from the tropical storm moving up, and hopefully we'll get some of that. I did, and I was talking to producer Ron before the show. We were, as I was pulling up, we got a nice breeze outside, and I think a lot of that is from that system also.
12: Oh, yeah.
13: And it's a beautiful, beautiful evening. It's still, I don't know, let me check the temperature in our neighborhood real quick. It's very warm, but I'll take it. It's 83. I'm sorry. I could use a jacket. It's 83 degrees, and we've got a really nice breeze out there. So it feels like fall is on its way. You can tell the shift is changing. Mm-hmm. At least in my mind, that's what I'm trying to think. So
12: what caught our ear yesterday was the testimony actually given on Tuesday in the House on sanctuary cities, illegal immigrants, commercial driver's licenses and all of that. And you know, we've talked about this for the longest time about sanctuary cities.
13: Mm-hmm.
12: And it's without question. You know, nobody's ever debated it with us because you can't.
13: Right.
12: Democrats believe that illegal immigrants and illegal immigrant criminals, their freedom is more important than the safety and security of American citizens.
13: Right.
12: We've said this for decades.
13: Right.
12: And it's obvious now that's what it is. And the people that vote for Democrats want the same thing. They don't give a damn about American citizens. They just don't.
13: No.
12: They don't care about the safety and security to the point where it's not just illegal, somebody who's illegally in the country. When you're talking about sanctuary cities, it's people that have committed crimes outside of coming into the country illegally.
13: Right.
12: And it makes no sense. They're never asked in their own media sphere, you know, why they allow that. It's just assumed that is accepted.
13: Right.
12: Well, testimony went on, and there were on Tuesday, there were two different parents of two children that were permanently disabled because of illegal immigrants, in a truck,
13: yeah,
12: killing their kids.
13: Right.
12: Injuring, permanently disabling their kids.
13: Mm-hmm.
12: And the first one was a dad of a 7-year-old girl that permanently disabled from an illegal immigrant driving an 18-wheeler. And he basically came out and just said, I reject the sympathy that you're giving me because you don't give a damn. Really, it's what he said to the Democrats. Let's play what he said, all right? It's okay. A couple of minutes long, but it's worth hearing.
13: Yeah.
12: Because these, you know, this is real world stuff. These are people that are affected, American citizens that are affected, and Democrats don't give a damn. And man, I'm telling you, The camera work by this must have been C-SPAN where it came from. When he's making his points, you know, the camera goes right to the Democrats sitting on the panel, and they're sitting there completely stone-faced. They're not even upset that he's saying any of this stuff.
13: No.
12: It's like they know it. It's like, well, yeah, that's basically where we stand.
13: Yep.
12: This would be his name, Marcus Coleman, is the witness here. And he said he basically had an entire speech. He goes, man, I'm not going to, you know, it doesn't matter.
13: Yeah.
12: You people don't care.
13: Right.
12: Here we go.
5: Appreciate it. This is my first time being at one of these things, so forgive me if I'm a little skittish on this. But I do want to say thank you guys for hearing our story. As far as that side of the aisle goes, I think that building needs to get checked for mold or something, because you guys are really out of your guys' mind thinking that sanctuary cities are the way to go. This is the end result of sanctuary city right here. And the guy was just going to work. You guys want to talk about illegal immigrants? So they're just driving to work. They're trying to be a part of the community. This is what happens right here. Just as she had to sit there and stop working her job, I had to sit there and stop working mine. I'm no longer truck driving. I no longer make the money that we used to make. I'm now pinching pennies. I have 9 kids, by the way, that I take care of. And I had to sit there and stretch that. All because of this right here. It's not her fault. It's this fault over here. There's no way at all that anybody should fall victim to what's going on behind somebody who's not supposed to be here. If I moved into your house without your permission and I started sitting there derailing your guys' household and taking care of, taking from your guys' monetary and your guys' food and stuff like that, you guys would have me either kicked out, ask me to move out, or have the police escort me out. It's the same thing in the United States. These people come here. We did not invite them here. There's a way to go. This is the way to go. My wife, an immigrant, she did what she's supposed to do. She did exactly what she's supposed to do to get here. And she had no issues at all doing it. I don't understand why you guys think it's okay for anybody else to just jump a fence, come over here, and be entitled to the exact same rights that I have and that you guys have. We work hard for that. We protect that. In any other country, anybody ever try to do that, you're going to go to jail. You're going to get arrested. Some of these people, they sit there and they stay in jail for life. And here in the United States, you guys want to give them free health care? You guys want to give them a driver license? You guys want to give them the right to vote? Of course they're going to vote for some idiotic things, because that's what they want to do. They want to sit here and turn the United States into a third world country. They want to sit there and turn the United States into India or into Ukraine or into Russia or into Mexico. This isn't that. This is the one country where we are free to do what we wish to do. We earned it. We worked hard for it. My family in the military, I have several family members that have passed away inside the military. They gave their blood, sweat, and tears for that. And I don't understand how you guys think that that's okay for people to just come over here and do it. When I tuck my daughter in at nighttime, she's not a Republican. She's not a Democrat. She's 7 years old. And there's hundreds of them. How is that okay? How are you guys not fighting for this? Right here, how are you guys not fighting for this? I reject your guys' sympathy, to be honest with you. There's no way you guys are sorry. Not one of you guys have ever called me. Not one of you guys have ever reached out to me. Not one of you guys have ever sat there and seen me in the hallways and said, hey, sorry about your daughter. You guys do it right here while you guys are grandstanding on top of your soapbox. This is when you guys care. Right here inside this room is the only time you guys care. I've never received anything from anybody over here at all regarding my daughter or my family or anything. Hey, Mr. Coleman, your guys' Delilah Law, I want to help you revise this so that we were interested inside of it. Nothing. You guys have no pathway to anything. You guys want to sit there and talk about the pathway to citizenship. There is a pathway. It's not jump the fence and apply. That's not the way it goes. There's a process to get it done. You don't just do that. I can't just go over there and go sit down inside one of those seats and become a Democrat. Oh, you know what? I probably could. I honestly probably could. So I'm not even going to say that. But I can't go inside a hospital and become a doctor just because I want to and go put on a coat and come to work. It's getting ridiculous the way things are going now. It honestly is. It makes no sense at all. Sanctuary cities allow so much to be done that it's almost like the parents not there to take care of the household, and everybody's running around and doing what they want to do. And it sucks. It honestly does. You guys sit there and you guys talk about ICE invading cities and doing this and doing that. I agree with Mr. Jordan, that if you guys, if the state sat there and told them come pick up the person, it would take one or two people to go do it. Instead, they got to send an army out there because now they have to look for them. And then since it's a sanctuary state, you got people sitting there abusing the ICE officers that are out there. I have a whole statement right here that I was going to read to you guys, but just listening to you guys, none of this is relevant anymore because you guys just changed so much. It makes no sense at all. My daughter doesn't deserve this. She didn't ask for any of this. The people that jumped the fence did, though. They knew exactly what they were doing. They still chose to move forward in that direction. And every day something's happening to somebody. And it is your guys' fault. I hold each and every one of you responsible for it. And I always will.
14: Well,
13: nothing you can add to that.
14: No.
13: The situation is something we warned about years ago, that when you have sanctuary city policy, they fought for, still are fighting for sanctuary city policy.
14: Mm-hmm.
13: That is to give cover and protection to those who want to do people harm. It's not just the people who want to come here and work. It's anybody and everybody. And the Democrats created this. And they're still fighting for it. In fact, under the new DSA mission, they don't want borders. They don't want Border Patrol. They don't want law enforcement. They don't want national defense. They would like it to be much worse. So not only would you have parents that are grieving injuries or losses of their children, it would be countless Americans that would be at danger, both children, adults, anybody and everybody, because the bad guys would know they get to rule. They get to rule in a lawless society. They're the ones.
15: You know, we talked about, because there was one a couple months ago where Representative Jayapal was like, you know, we've already talked about this. They don't really care.
13: They don't. You know,
15: it's like it inconveniences them that the Republicans are bringing out the American citizens.
13: Yeah.
15: And the families of, and in this case, legal immigrants who came here legally,
13: right,
15: whose daughter is permanently disabled.
13: Right.
15: Disabled for life. And he knows that one political party, the other major political party, doesn't give a damn.
13: They don't care.
15: Doesn't give a damn.
13: They don't care.
15: They don't give a damn about illegal immigration. They want more because they believe, to the point of sanctuary cities, which is actually specific, as we all know, not just illegal immigrants, but illegal immigrants who have committed other crimes, they believe, and it doesn't make any sense. I can't tell you why they believe it. Because it makes no sense. As Mr. Coleman said, it doesn't make any sense. It's crazy. Why, how are you defending this? What is the purpose? And I think he was implying, besides the fact that you want them to be your voters because they're going to vote for more insanity and chaos.
13: Right.
15: Because what other reason would you do this? And you should have seen, I mean, they just, Raskin sitting there just stone faced. Jayapal sitting there stone faced.
13: They're hoping will blow over. They're hoping this, and they don't care. There hasn't been any change of heart whatsoever.
15: None. Zero.
13: No change of heart to say this was wrong what we did. No one's saying we only meant to offer a welcoming, however you were going to, in a ridiculous fashion, justify sanctuary city policy. We only wanted to welcome those who wanted to work and make a better life. They're not even doing that anymore. They don't care because they want a lawless society. A lawless society puts them in full control for the longest time. And with the DSA, if they were to get their way, and it won't, that's not going to happen anytime soon. But this is the work being done in that effort to completely erode the Constitution and put in its place full communism and chaos. A third world nation. As if it wouldn't affect them. Well, the people in power wouldn't be affected. And then eventually it would move on to a dictatorship. It would have to. If you're going to say, well, Congress should control the White House and the Supreme Court, and that we should have no national defense, we should have no border patrol, we should have no law enforcement, no prisons. Every man, every child for themselves. Which means you couldn't let your children out of your sight for 1 second because it wouldn't be safe. There would be zero deterrence. In fact, just the opposite. You would encourage every bad guy on the planet to come here because they knew, and they know now, with this policy that's been in place for years with sanctuary cities, they could come here and get protection from the Democrats. Why do you think so many of them wanted to get on board that bus when they were offered bus rides to New York City? When they were offered bus rides, they knew, hey, sanctuary policy. Let's go there. We don't have to worry about a thing because they won't cooperate once we get there. They're not going to cooperate with federal enforcement. We know that. And we can just, and if we want to commit a crime, nobody's going to find out about it. If we want to commit a crime and then escape to our nation of origin, we can do that. We can go anywhere. We're invisible and we're invincible because the power has been handed to us by lawmakers in the United States.
15: Understand those lawmakers are supported by basically, well, I won't say half the country, but 40% of the country that yep. vote Democrat yep. on a consistent basis.
13: Yep.
15: The Democrat voter wants this.
13: They do.
15: The Democrat voter has no sympathy for these the two American citizens and their, you know, two young kids who are permanently disabled. There's no compassion. There's no kindness. There's no willing to solve this particular problem. They don't give a damn that American citizens die. The children die. The children are injured, permanently disabled the yes. rest of their life.
13: Yes. They will require
15: they,
13: care.
15: They don't care. Raskin doesn't care. Nope. Jay Appal doesn't nope. care. By the way, I shouldn't say that because I shouldn't look at just those that are perceived as radicals. It's across the board.
13: It's they the entire party. It. Tell me who right. does care.
15: Yeah.
13: Tell me. Where's the march?
15: Right. Yeah.
13: To protect children from the left. Well, where's the big, they can do a No Kings rally every other weekend and they can't say a word to the families of those who are taken or injured.
15: They don't care. We are Red Eye Radio.
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15: We are Red Eye Radio. He's Eric Carly and I'm Gary McNamara. We'll have one of the other witnesses, a mother whose child was, again, permanently disabled, again, in a hit and run by an illegal immigrant testifying. She was also furious, but there's no compassion from Democrats at all. 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
32: News. I'm Sue Guzman. The jury in the Lindsay Clancy murder trial trying for a sixth day today to reach a verdict.
33: The jury of nine women and three men sent a note to the judge saying they are still deadlocked. Judge William Sullivan then read the Tui Rodriguez or dynamite charge, a final instruction urging the jury to reconsider their positions. This is the last time the judge can force them to deliberate. If they remain deadlocked, it can end in a mistrial.
32: Fox's Brian Yenis, police officers among the multiple victims shot in a mass shooting at a high-rise in Minneapolis Wednesday night. Minneapolis Police Chief Bill Peterson.
34: In summary, three individuals have died, including the suspected shooter. Three individuals were injured by gunfire. Three officers were injured, two of them by gunfire.
32: Three officers in stable condition. 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
9: It's August 25th, and this is your Fox Deli Snapshot. Today is National Kiss and Makeup Day. Fights happen, we're all human, but we need to forgive and forget or say sorry and then make up. On this day in 2006, Hyperion, the world's tallest living tree, a redwood standing 379.1 feet, is discovered in the remote area of Redwood National and State Parks in California by naturalists Chris Atkins and Michael Taylor.
1: 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The Great Moon Hoax is published in the New York Sun in 1835, announcing the supposed discovery of life on the moon. Born on this day in 1968, celebrity chef Rachel Ray teaching us how to cook.
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15: And he is Eric Harley, and I'm Gary McNamara. Welcome and good morning. 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
15: All these videos came out after we had finished our show yesterday, but still worth playing because this was from Tuesday, the Sanctuary City hearing. before the House, and these passionate parents of young children who were permanently disabled in different incidents by an illegal immigrant driving. This woman's name is Patricia Fox, and here is her story. And, and you and I both think it's important because we live in the time of social media where somebody will write, yeah, but, you know, that, you know, they'll sit there and we ignore the passion and the fury and the anger and the sadness and the frustration of the actual victims. And it's important to show, because the Democrats always claim that they're compassionate and kind. We have provided you over the years example after example where they are not. They don't give a damn about American citizens. And sanctuary cities is the one of the most perfect examples of how they don't care. But here it is. Here's Patricia Fox on Tuesday.
0: Thank you for inviting me back. My daughter Carissa was hit on March 28, 2025 by an illegal alien. She was launched headfirst into a concrete barrier at nearly 50 miles per hour. The driver and passenger of the vehicle fled, never checking to see if my daughter was alive. Despite her initial prognosis, Carissa survived, praise God. But survival and recovery are not the same. A year and a half later, this is what survival looks like. Every morning I use a Hoyer lift to raise my adult daughter out of bed because she can't sit up, stand, or get herself up. Her physician says that she requires two people to safely assist her. Colorado Medicaid denied us in-home nursing, so I figure it out. Medicaid also denied the wheelchair that Carissa needs, so I make do with the one she has. Chris can't eat, so I blend her food and I feed her through a G-tube in her stomach. I give her medications, I brush her teeth, I bathe her. I meet every basic need that she can no longer do for herself. And when something hurts, she can't tell me. I become fluent in my daughter's facial expressions, movements, heart rate, sounds. When I finally put her to bed, I'm not done. I sleep lightly because the pulse ox could alarm at any moment. I need to be able to turn her oxygen on. And this doesn't end with me. My 19-year-old daughter already thinks about the day I become too old to care for Carissa, when she and her older brother have to pick up the mantle. She's not scared of the responsibility, but she does worry that she won't be able to do it as well as I do. At 19 years old, she already has accepted that her future, along with her sister's, has been forever changed. One collision created an entire family of victims. And while every catastrophic collision is devastating, there is another layer of pain in knowing that this one was preventable. Last time, Congresswoman Jasmine Crockett asked us, if an American citizen had done this, the pain would be there all the same. Sure, Chris's brain injury would be just as devastating, but the story wouldn't be the same. Because if an American citizen had hit my daughter, I wouldn't be here asking, why was somebody who had no lawful right to be in this country here to hit her in the first place? Valeria Bermudez-Marcano wouldn't have been considered one of the worst of the worst. She drove without a license, even though in Colorado, illegal aliens can get them. She drove without insurance. She could have gotten that, too. Valeria chose to disregard our rule of law. And my daughter paid dearly for it. Colorado continues to fail Carissa. I spend my free time fighting with long-term Medicaid because the budget for disabilities was cut by a Democrat-led joint budget committee. But Cover All Coloradans, a program providing health care to people who lack qualifying immigration status, including people here illegally, is still in full swing. These are Colorado's fiscal priorities. On the criminal side, all but five, class five felony were dropped. As part of the plea deal, Valeria was ordered to pay $15,000 in restitution for the motorcycle. For my daughter, nothing. A motorcycle received more justice than my daughter. Mercifully, Valeria was deported. The ICE officer that took her into custody works closely with DEA. He's removed so much fentanyl from our streets. We don't have the means to count the number of lives he's saved. He's a hero, along with everyone else that I've met at Denver ERO. I just received word yesterday, 70-plus Colorado schools are poised to stage an anti-ICE walkout on September 4th. If that is not some communist party, Red Guard, I don't know what is. Our kids can't read or do math at a grade level. They can't tell you what a woman is, but they can march against the very agency that is protecting our kids from trafficking and fentanyl. The agency responsible for making sure that what happened to my Carissa doesn't happen to them. Our story shouldn't be partisan. The lives of American citizens should matter to both sides. We get it. You guys hate Trump. The campaign ads, they're all the same. Taking the fight to Trump, standing against Trump, Trump, Trump, Trump. You need to love Americans more than you hate Trump.
12: There you go, Patricia Fox yesterday. And you get nothing in return from the Democrats.
15: No.
12: There is no emotional connection whatsoever because
15: nope.
12: They simply don't care.
15: Now, you should see when the camera pans them, they're absolutely stone-faced. There's you don't see one single ounce of compassion
12: None.
15: For what this family has gone through. And, you know, and I'm glad she mentioned what Jasmine Crockett said to her. Well, you know, if an American had done it, well, the whole point is Americans are supposed to be here.
12: Right.
15: This was preventable because what you're saying is we wish to allow people to break the law.
12: Right.
15: We wish to allow people from outside the country to break our law. You are advocating for the lawbreakers. And you sit there and make it sound like there's no difference. And as we have said, whenever they bring that up, we have said, it doesn't matter. Well, you know, the percentage per capita, that doesn't matter.
12: Well, it's one more version of giving deference to the criminal, to the person who wants to do harm and should have been prevented from being here in the first place. They want to get completely off topic. It's like saying, well, your child could have gotten a disease or your child could have been disabled by something else. You know, it's especially heartbreaking to listen to these parents as the parent of a special needs child who is high functioning. I became friends with parents who have severe special needs children. My cousin, his son is severe special needs. It's 24/7 care. The van that they have to transport him in costs a lot of money, but they can't get him to doctor's appointments or anywhere else. Ben requires special care around the clock. And you add to a situation like that the idea that it was preventable. Not only was it preventable, it was caused by policy that put in place a person who shouldn't have been here who caused it.
15: And not a law that was just happened to change or went through the cracks.
12: Right. Or
15: this
12: expired
15: is, this
12: or whatever.
15: Is, right.
12: Yeah.
15: This is premeditated, calculated,
12: deliberate
15: for decades now.
12: Yes.
15: And over the last 10 years, because even 10 years ago, Democrats, you have some Democrats saying, no, we can't have this. Now they're all behind sanctuary cities.
12: Yes.
15: And they don't, And I just, you know, we keep saying it. When I say they don't give a damn, you know, I know there's a harshness to it, but there's a little part of me hoping, you know, I'm sure like these witnesses that by being harsh against these uncaring, cold people, they're going to change. But the reality is they're not.
12: No, they're not.
15: They're not going to change.
12: They're not about to change.
15: It doesn't matter whether you're passionate. It doesn't matter whether you say these are children. These are children. And these, whether it's deaths or these two children or, you know, two young people, her daughter's now 22 years old. The other was 7 years old, you know, being permanently disabled. The entire families they talk about are victims of this, and they just don't care. If you don't care about this, if you cannot bring out compassion, what kind of cold-hearted SOB are you?
12: What is it that turns people? It's a whole new kind of evil. It really is, because you couple that with other behavior in the same group, and that is wanting children to be able to decide to mutilate their bodies and pushing legally for that to be the case. And then saying if the parents disagree with it, they're abusive.
15: Or the killing of a healthcare executive because they're a healthcare executive.
12: Yes.
15: Health insurance company.
12: That's right.
15: Executive. Or, you know, in the Clancy case, women bringing their children, basically cheering. Should be no cheering for this, for the suspect. We know she did it.
12: Right. Right.
15: Because why don't? Because they admit she did it. You know, when it comes to killing her three children, we'll get to that a little bit later on because there's a ton of stuff on that on social media and in the media that we want to address here on the show. But sitting there and bringing your children, cheering for the woman. I mean, it is absolutely the most bizarre thing. And this is almost the exclusive domain of Democrats.
12: Yes.
15: All of these things where you go, well, you're talking about innocent people's lives. Where is the compassion? None. Zero.
12: None.
15: Cold-hearted. We are Red Eye Radio.
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15: Radio. He's Eric Carly, and I'm Gary McNamara. And I think that's the thing that those parents feel, you know, with the Sanctuary City testimony, is there's almost a sense of hopelessness that there's going to be so many other victims, and they wish to, you know, they wish to stop that. They wish to stop it, you know, with Delilah's Law and everything else that Mr. Coleman has, you know, put in, and Patricia Fox also supports. They know they can't get Democrats behind them. There's a sense of complete hopelessness, and they don't know why. And there's, you can tell, I mean, I'd probably be a lot angrier than they are. You know, I would, if I was testifying, probably be screaming where they weren't. I can't be angrier than they are.
24: Right.
15: This happened to their children.
24: Right.
15: Make sure I say that correctly.
24: Yeah. Yeah.
15: But it's just, there's, what I feel so bad for them is that sense of hopelessness, and that you're not going to change a major political party, that the coldness, the callousness, the uncaring, the evilness.
24: It's going in the opposite direction. They're getting more and more callous, more and more evil.
15: Yeah. And it's as if when you express your grief and your anger, it drives them more into the opposite direction of being more cold and evil.
24: Right.
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3: A deadly shooting in downtown Minneapolis. I'm Ted Lindner, Fox News. Two people are dead, multiple people injured in a mass shooting Wednesday night in downtown Minneapolis. Fox's Chanley Painter with the details.
4: One victim died at the scene, one more at the hospital, and three police officers were injured trying to stop the suspect, but all are expected to survive. The gunfire erupted just south of the Minneapolis Convention Center, triggering a massive police response. Investigators now believe the suspect died from an apparent self-inflicted gunshot wound. The two officers who were shot suffered non-life-threatening injuries, while a third was hurt during the response. Police continue to clear the building, where flooding from a burst pipe, water pipe, has complicated the investigation. Authorities say they're still working to determine a motive.
3: That's Fox's Chanley Painter. The gunman also found dead. Meanwhile, Fox 9 in Minneapolis reporting the suspected gunman was being evicted for previously making threatening statements. Day 6 of deliberation begins today to make a mistrial a possibility in the case of the Massachusetts mom who killed her children. Made it look like a real possibility. Fox's Grinnell Scott.
5: If the jury of 12 in the Lindsay Clancy trial can agree, murder, manslaughter, or lack of criminal responsibility will be what they must choose from. Twice the jury has told the judge they can't decide. If a hung jury is declared, defense attorney Kevin Reddington said he's prepared.
6: I want to try it next week.
7: Really? You would do it that soon and you feel ready?
6: Yep.
5: Judge William Sullivan on Wednesday gave the jury the dynamite instruction. Consider the last step before a jury is declared deadlocked. If that happens today, the Commonwealth's attorneys must decide if the case will be retried. Grinnell Scott, Fox News.
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0: The Wisconsin Timber Rattlers go for their fourth consecutive win when they take on the Beloit Sky Carp. 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
4: I'm Monica DeLuca. Bret Michaels has been forced to cancel all his remaining solo band shows for the year due to an extended recovery from two recent surgeries. In an Instagram post, the Poison frontman says, doctors and paramedics determined immediately after his most recent show that he still needs more rest for recovery. The 63-year-old rocker, who has type 1 diabetes, recently had two kidney stone-related surgeries. ZZ Top has returned to the stage following the death of longtime drummer Frank Beard. The legendary Texas blues rock band played at Austin's Moody Theater, which is, quote, one of Frank's favorite venues and in a city that had been something of a second home for him. ZZ Top canceled two shows after Frank's death last week at the age of 77. That's Fox Rocks on Fox News.
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9: All across America, we are Red Eye Radio. He is Eric Harley and I'm Gary McNamara. Good morning.
10: Hello.
9: You know, we a little bit in the previous hour about the Sanctuary City hearings that were held in Congress. And the Democrats, of course, feeling totally and completely inconvenienced by being there. But they actually brought in parents of two of their children that were victims of illegal immigrants in car crashes. And one was a hit and run and another was a truck driver. And so, you know, you and I just sit and look at this and go, I mean, just how uncaring can you be? And we try to compare it to other things like the shooting of the health insurance company CEO back last year.
10: Yeah, Brian Thompson.
9: Thompson. I happened to just see this. Thanks, Alan gave me this story. Multiple scholars warn that social media, this is from the College Fix, could be helping turn alleged murderer Luigi Mangione into a Robin Hood-esque figure in light of angst against the healthcare system. Their warnings come after a new Emerson College poll found a significant minority of young adults appear sympathetic to him. The 28-year-old is on trial after allegedly murdering United Healthcare CEO Brian Thompson in December of 2024. Nearly 4 in 10 people, 39%, between the ages of 18 to 29 consider Mangione's alleged murder acceptable or at least somewhat acceptable, according to a poll published on August 20th. Overall, less than 17% of Americans felt that same way. The acceptable or somewhat acceptable rate declined with each age group, going from 26% for those ages 30 to 39 to 10% for those 50 to 59 and 6% for those 70 years or older, per the data. University of Notre Dame professor Tim Weiniger told the College Fix that he's not largely surprised by the number of young adults who are sympathetic to the accused. I imagine that young people feel that Mangione represents frustration and they understand why he allegedly murdered the executive. Here's the point. Those are the people least affected by the healthcare system.
10: Yeah, right.
9: They're not even affected by it.
10: No.
9: If you should have anger of people saying, well, doggone it, it should be justifiable, and there is no reason to be justifiable. It isn't justifiable. Because what you're saying is, well, if they turned down your health care, well, was it in the contract?
10: Right. Did they violate a contract? Yeah. And if they did, violence is still not the answer.
9: Right. There's a civil system that we have here. But it should be people over 70. You know, those old people, the ancient people who had
10: really old people.
9: Really, really, really old people.
10: That were born in the mid-1900s.
9: You know, I got a birthday this month.
10: Jeez. You do have a birthday this month.
9: And I won't be 70 anymore.
10: You and my youngest daughter have a birthday. I think they're just a few days apart. She's going to be 30, and you're not going to be 30. But,
9: I'm only a couple decades, well, a few decades. No, wait, a couple is two. A few would be three, right?
10: Yeah, you're more than twice as old.
9: But it should be, all right, I'll include me. It should be us. We should be the ones that are furious, right?
10: Well, I'll tell you this.
9: At the healthcare,
10: that's it.
9: Things we go through in the healthcare system.
10: I'll say this. In my younger years, I was not an advocate for senior citizens. I will say this. I have had a change of heart over time, and with time, I have become more compassionate. I have learned to see my faults in not being compassionate when I was, say, 20 or 22 or even 52. I'd say when I, probably somewhere around my 60th birthday earlier this year, a whole new, we'll call it, wave of compassion for senior citizens arrived in my heart like a gift. Are you buying this? So I am becoming, and with each day as I get closer to 61, I get wiser and wiser. And I have a great, not complete, I'm getting there, but a great respect for seniors. I do have
9: What was the movie they filmed in Fort Worth at the Water Gardens, the one where
10: the science, the sci-fi movie.
9: Yeah,
10: Wait,
9: was it 40 or 30 where you were eliminated?
10: Yeah, was it 30?
9: I think I forgot.
10: I want to say it was 30.
9: I can't think of the name of the movie.
10: Wow. Something runner. Hold on.
9: The Running Man?
10: It was it running? No.
9: I can't think of it.
10: What was the one, Ron? Huh? Blade Runner.
9: No.
10: Yeah, Blade Runner was filmed. That was the one filmed in the Water Gardens, right?
9: No.
10: No?
9: No.
10: Yeah. I thought so. We'll see.
9: No.
10: No?
9: Let me just see here. I can't think of it. Okay. Dystopian, okay. No, that's where your bio, you said dystopian future, Los Angeles 2019, in which synthetic humans known as replicants are bioengineered. That's not it, so.
10: Well, that's the one that was filmed in the Fort Worth Water Garden stuff. Blade Runner was.
9: Okay, I'm thinking of something else. Logan's Run. Of
10: Different running. Right. Yeah.
9: Yeah.
10: There's Running Man, Logan's Run, Blade Runner. There was a lot of running back then in sci-fi. Yeah, it's so you were, and what was the deal? You were taken out at 30? Yeah.
9: Logan's Run, filmed in the Dallas-Fort Worth area.
10: Okay.
9: Used as a futuristic Dallas Market Center. The Fort Worth Water Gardens.
10: Okay.
9: Was used for Logan's Run.
10: Okay. All right.
9: Yeah. I was always an advocate, for mandatory.
10: Oh, yeah. I'm sorry. My AI said rather than Blade Runner, it was Logan's Run.
9: Yeah.
10: You're right. Yes.
9: Yeah.
10: Sorry.
9: Oh, I remember.
10: That's so bad AIing on my part.
9: Yeah. Yeah. Come on. Let's get
10: Or the fact that I can't read.
9: No, I was always an advocate for mandatory assisted suicide for anybody 70 or older. I've changed my mind now.
10: No, I just want them to drive faster. This is the only thing, that's my only request. But now that we're aging into it, I think one day it may be the young people telling us to slow down. Because we were in the era of, faster cars, right?
9: Mm-hmm.
10: So if you're in the era, if you grew up in the era of the Model T, 2030, that's, that's highway speed.
9: I've come to think now that 70 is the new 25.
10: Why?
9: And
10: why would you think that? Why would anybody think that?
9: Well, I wrote to my buddy the other day. I went to my new primary doctor. Then I went across the street to my favorite breakfast restaurant, and it was around 9:30, and I said, "Wow!" I went in there, and it was full of just gorgeous women. Now they were all pregnant or with very annoying children, and I turned 71 years old this month, and I went, "Where the hell am I going with this?" That's what I wrote to him, and he goes, "That was the best. That was the best text you ever sent me in my life. Yeah. That was just greatness."
10: Yeah,
9: because you probably go, "Where am I going with all of this?
10: Yeah. What does this mean? What does any of this mean?" Yeah, yeah.
9: So when you see this, but there is a legitimate point. I mean, we're having fun here, but I think there's a legitimate point that you've got 39% of young people that say, "Well, Luigi Mangione, we believe that what he did is partially justified. Murdering a healthcare executive is partially justified." They're not even in the healthcare system yet.
10: No.
9: They're not even dealing with the healthcare system at this particular point. They're not sick. They're young people.
10: Yes.
9: So why do they justify it if they haven't been personally impacted? And again, I'm not using it as an excuse if you're personally impacted by something, negative.
10: Right.
9: But it's, what it's like, and I do believe it is social media. If you pay attention to social media and you've never flown on a commercial airliner before, you'll never fly.
10: Mm. Right.
9: Yeah. Because flying on a commercial airliner is the worst experience that you could possibly ever have, according to social media.
10: Well, no.
9: It's completely the worst thing ever. Now, I've been flying since 1974.
10: And boy, are your arms tired.
9: Oh, man, I'm telling you. And nothing's really changed.
10: Right.
9: It's about the same thing. Now I do get my upgrades now and things like that.
10: Yeah,
9: so, but it's the same.
10: They peel your graves for you, all that.
9: Well, but the flight attendants don't pay attention to me.
10: Yeah, hey, ma'am, with my salad, could you peel my iceberg, please?
9: Is this all you have? Is Italian red wine? By the way, could you please tell the cattle back there to stop mooing and coach?
10: Yeah. Somebody's snoring in coach. Would you go, please, put a pillow over
9: them? I got upgraded to first class.
10: Yeah.
9: When the hell did we start allowing kids crying in first class, for God's sakes?
10: We need second class. We need coach noise cancellation headphones, please. CNC. Yes.
9: Now.
10: And bring me an ashtray. trying to perform my edibles. You have what wine pairs nicely with edibles, man? Can you tell me that? This fork looks dirty. I can't eat my edibles with this fork.
9: And then they come in and they tell me
10: slicing your edibles with a knife.
9: The flight attendant came in and told me, they said, "Sir, you've got to move your seat up." Why? Why the hell are you telling me what to do?
10: Yeah.
9: Who do you think you are? Sir, we're going to tell the pilot. What do you think this is, a dictatorship? Actually, it is in the airplane.
10: The pilot doesn't have control over me.
9: Yeah, nobody has control over me.
10: Actually.
9: I'm a citizen of the United States.
10: Yeah, exactly. Well, GFR, no, I mean, honestly, is that where some of the weird behavior on flights is coming from? Is that, you know, that people that don't, I don't know if there's any correlation to how many times these individuals have flown, but I mean, the weird, you know, videos you'll see that go viral of somebody just kind of losing it.
9: Oh, yeah. Yeah. But I guess my point is, when you see that things that are basically compared to when my father was born,
10: mm-hmm.
9: a miracle now.
10: Yeah.
9: Being able to go anywhere in an airplane viewed as one of the worst experiences. Now, we have so much abundance in everything.
10: Well, with airplanes, I think of like the military. Okay, not only did you just have to learn to fly, you had to learn to fly and then fight, you know, the whole dogfighting thing. You had to learn to do that and maneuver. That, to me, is a totally different kind of brain. And now we just walk into a building, sit down in a chair, and then when it's our turn, we get onto this big metal tube with wings and then sit in another chair for a few hours, and we're all the way across the country.
9: Yeah, I mean, it's compared to when you actually look at what we have, but there is the mindset that you've been born in abundance. You know nothing else except that.
10: Right.
9: So you don't relate. Now, I will say this. I've always looked back, and I wasn't born in the 1800s.
10: Almost, but no.
9: Right. But I look at all the modern conveniences that we have, and I'm able to look back and go, my God, we are so blessed that we were born at this time in human history.
10: Oh, my gosh.
9: You know, there is such gratitude for what we have and what technology has brought us, and that I can fly, you know, wherever I want to go, that I've been able to have a career and still be able to, you know, with my immediate family, have a great relationship, and then to the point where they've actually said, you know, it's like you live here because we only see each other like once every 3 or 4 weeks, and we see you once every 3 or 4 weeks.
10: Yeah.
9: So we're always, I mean, that it's unbelievable, you know, what we have and the abundance of everything that we have and what you get for example, in a supermarket, and what an automobile provides, you know, to you. I mean, what technology has given us and the abundance of what we have, and all we do is bitch.
10: No, yesterday, my automatic sprinkler system went down. I didn't know it. I went to change the settings to change the watering times, and then I had this alert. I Google it on my phone, comes up, says, all right, here it is. Here's how you trace it. Traced it. 10 minutes later, ordered a part for less than $9. It's going to arrive on my porch sometime between 4 and 9 a.m. I could have paid $5 to have it delivered yesterday afternoon. When I get home and there's daylight, I'm going to go into the ground where this thing is located, unscrew it, and then connect 4 wires, screw it back in, and then my system's going to, hopefully, be fixed. It's going, you know, it's, and I'm thinking to myself, first of all, an irrigation system, like for your home, not farming to sustain a farm and sustain life. It's only about my grass looking green.
9: Well, that's happened a bunch to me. Just stuff around my house. It's like, oh, I got to fix this. What do I do? Go to YouTube. Okay, there it is. What parts do I need? Okay, it'll be here. Jeez, I got to wait till it's 4 o'clock in the afternoon. The part's not going to be here. until between 4 and 7 a.m. in the morning? What the hell's going on? Society is crumbling.
10: I ordered a new head unit, radio and everything for my, so I could upgrade my, on my new truck, you know, something that I wanted. But I had to order it direct from this company, and it wasn't going to be overnight. And I was like, oh, you got to be kidding me. It's going to take 3 days.
9: But where does it get to the point of you've grown up with all abundance and everything is there for you where you don't know any difference?
10: You never have to leave the house.
9: But where does it come to the point of complaining to the point that if you don't get the abundance and exactly what you want, that murder is a possible solution? Where does that jump
10: from? I think the murder of Brian Thompson is very close to that.
9: Yeah. That's the point.
10: How do you get there?
9: How do you get there?
10: Well, here we are.
9: How do you get to the sanctuary cities earlier and not caring about Americans?
10: Right.
9: We are Red Eye Radio.
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12: Farmers, whether in the middle of harvest or just beginning, Dan Needed of the National Education Center for Agricultural Safety says make safety checks of machinery and have personal protection and safety equipment available prior to the start of harvest for each season for each day.
13: We always want to take a look at fire extinguishers that are in the shed and in the combine. Are they charged? Are they ready to go? The first aid kits. Do you have a farm first aid kit that's stocked and ready to go?
12: Needed adds, if a grower's area uses 911 signs for emergency notification,
13: have a notebook in every vehicle that might go from farmstead to farmstead because farmers are now renting more property than ever before. So if you have an emergency that you can get that 911 sign and be able to give them that 911 number right away, which is going to tell the dispatcher what fire department, what ambulance, what law enforcement agency to be able to respond.
12: I'm Rod Bain reporting for the U.S. Department of Agriculture in Washington, D.C.
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21: On Wednesday, three Marines, Gunnery Sergeant Jonathan Eby, Corporal Michael Gretzen, and Lance Corporal Jordan Houston, were awarded upgraded medals of valor for their actions following the Abbey Gate explosion during the evacuation of Afghanistan. Pentagon spokesman Sean Parnell said the trio's actions are
22: the story of the men who went back into the smoke, who pulled out the wounded, who applied the tourniquets and carried the litters and stood the line so that others could get out.
21: War Secretary Pete Hegseth added,
23: under direct fire, they risked their lives to protect their brothers and complete the evacuation.
21: Marine Commandant General Eric Smith said the honorees' actions are a reminder
24: that our nation's interest must be secured by those willing to stand in harm's way.
21: 13 U.S. service members were killed in that explosion. Kip Nuretsky, Fox News.
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9: We are Red Eye Radio. He's Eric Cronin. I'm Gary McNamara. Yeah, so, you know, you talk about the sense of entitlement and, you know, in a society of complete and total abundance, where everything is almost, when you think about it, and how we've advanced in the last, and I can look at my dad's life. He's 100 years old. I can look back at what they had at 100 years ago, what we have now. You've got abundance, which then turns into a sense of entitlement that everything should just naturally happen, to complete rage if every one of your wants and needs is not taken care of.
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26: Fox News, I'm Ted Linder. Jury deliberations going to continue Thursday. Today in the Lindsey Clancy murder trial, Fox's Brian Yenis.
27: The jury of nine women and three men sent a note to the judge saying they are still deadlocked. Judge William Sullivan then read the Tui Rodriguez or dynamite charge, a final instruction urging the jury to reconsider their positions.
26: Clancy's lawyers say she was suffering from postpartum psychosis and is not criminally responsible. Two people dead and three police officers wounded after a shooting in Minneapolis. The gunman also dead. Fox's Jill Nato.
28: Police rushed into an apartment building in downtown, hearing gunfire and encountering shooting victims. No word yet on a motive. The FBI and ATF are joining with state and local police to go over the scene and find out more.
26: Two of the police officers were shot, one in the leg, one in the stomach, both in stable condition. 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
4: I'm Monica DeLuca. Brett Michaels has been forced to cancel all his remaining solo band shows for the year due to an extended recovery from two recent surgeries. In an Instagram post, the Poison frontman says doctors and paramedics determined immediately after his most recent show that he still needs more rest for recovery. The 63-year-old rocker, who has type 1 diabetes, recently had two kidney stone-related surgeries. ZZ Top has returned to the stage following the death of longtime drummer Frank Beard. The legendary Texas blues rock band played at Austin's Moody Theater, which is, quote, one of Frank's favorite venues and in a city that had been something of a second home for him. ZZ Top canceled two shows after Frank's death last week at the age of 77. That's Fox Rocks on Fox News.
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9: We are Red Eye Radio. He is our calling. I'm Gary McNamara. The Lindsey Clancy case, we'll get to that coming up in just 1 minute.
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9: I was just scanning the Babylon Bee.
11: Yeah.
9: One of my favorite headlines from yesterday. Mm-hmm. Babylon Bee writers devastated as AOC announces she will never date a conservative.
11: That would have been funny.
9: I was faking it yesterday funny, as if I was devastated, but of course we all know it's,
11: well,
9: it's a good God. I couldn't spend a,
11: How would you have a conversation? Would you like to go to AOC? Well, first of all, let's just start with the date, right? Okay. Would you like to go to dinner? What did you mean by that? Would you like to go to a place where we can sit down and they'll serve us food? Who's going to service food? And don't you have compassion for the servers? What do you mean by someone will service food? This is 2026.
9: Now, I know what I do with you. Let's go out to a wine bar. She's always drinking wine. So yeah. I'll say this. My opening.
11: How about a box of wine and a McRib? And you stay in your car. I'll stay in my car. And we'll just sit there with the windows open in the parking lot of McDonald's. And, you know, that way, if I need to leave, I can go now.
9: Now, look, because I'm much older than her, but still single. I will let you know that I would date her at least once. All right. Now, it has nothing to do with being attracted to her. Let me finish here. If I was, mm-hmm. I believe my testosterone level is about 1% of what it was at 18.
11: All right.
9: But to me, I would date her if she would accept it just because of the curiosity of what the hell is in a mind like that.
11: Well, first of all, I don't have any blue dye for my hair. And then beyond that, what am I going to wear? I don't have any hipster jeans.
9: But I don't know. I wouldn't know where to start because my only goal would be I need to get into this mind. One of the most frustrating things that I think most conservatives find is that when somebody has a liberal mindset, you can never get to the core of what their beliefs are. If you talk to me or you, you can get to, we will fill you in exactly how we think about everything.
11: You don't even have to ask in my case. Just hang out with me long enough and it'll happen.
9: You're going to find out what, you know, why I think about whatever question you have. I'm going to answer you mm-hmm. and then I'll say, have I explained it fully to you? I was having a conversation with somebody the other day.
11: Yeah.
9: Not about politics, but something else. And I just said, do you fully understand what I'm saying here? I mean, because I just want to make sure you understand. And then they said, Gary, yeah, I understand completely. I've known you long enough where I know what your motivations are on everything because I completely understand. But I wanted to make sure that they understood it. And I would say that in any other issue, you know, of politics or whatever. And so there's, to me, always this curiosity. I would love to actually, I mean, it wouldn't be a date because I'm just trying to find out how, you know, whether there's a path that I could understand to the insanity of a liberal mind. But there is a genuine curiosity of that mm-hmm. and why they won't tell us how they think, mm-hmm. why, it, you know, they are. Maybe because they don't know how they think. They just, you know, there's just certain thoughts in their head. One thing that you and I have learned, and we learned this a few years back, that one of the biggest mistakes that people make is we believe that all human beings think the same.
11: Right.
9: Yeah. And they don't.
11: Right.
9: You know, they don't think the same. They don't process thoughts the same way. They just don't. There are people that are, you know, and I view myself as somebody who's analytical. Here's the issue. I want to break it down. I'm not offended by what the opposition thinks. In fact, I have more curiosity than I think they do to understand why they think the way that they think.
11: Yeah.
9: There doesn't seem to be curiosity on the left to say, why do I think this way? And if you ask me, Gary, why do you think this way? I'd lay it out. Here's number one, number two, number three, number four, number five. There's a different way of thinking. I believe that most conservatives are true conservatives are critical thinkers. They analyze things. Mm-hmm. They observe, they analyze, And then they can point out, you know, what they like and what they dislike. One thing that I found out with the women that, and most of them I had more in common politically, that I've, you know, dated and had relationships with in the past. I will tell you this, that every woman I've ever dated before, any woman who's a friend of mine today, will tell me, they say, you know, you're really rare. And I go, why? They go, because you tell us what you like about us. You actually lay it out. You'll say, I like this about you, and I like this about you. And people really don't do that. No, they don't. Because no.
7: Mm-hmm.
9: They go, you lay it out real early. You know, I like this about you. I like that about you. I like that about you. I like that. You know, you do this, and that's really, really cool, whatever. She goes, women especially always tell me, I point out to them what I specifically, you know, like about them. And, of course, what I dislike just doesn't exist.
11: No, I, after 37 plus years, I regularly send my wife a list of pros and cons.
9: Send? You're not in the room?
11: Yeah. No. She needs to study this when she's alone and has time to think about it. She needs to think about what she's done.
9: In order to have corrective action.
11: Because there are ways to correct it. No. I think, actually, if you talk about relationships, whether it's a relationship between, you know, a couple or friends or just acquaintances, there needs to be a clear table setting of, you know, what is what. Because the more you cloud that situation or try and make it something that it's not, or try and pretend to be something you're not, or the other person, vice versa, whatever, then there's nothing there that's genuine. It's not on, you're not on solid ground. You're not on sure footing if that's going to be your approach. The approach has to be, you have to know that person, I think, to have any respect for them. And that goes for every level, every degree of any relationship. And I think that's what it's about. I consider myself a pretty good read on people. You can tell by their actions how they carry themselves, the words they use, if they say thank you, if they, you know, those kind of things. You can see that in when I interact with people. I love being around people. And when I interact with people, I just love being around people who are seemingly good people. And that's, you know, that's the difference, is that now, and this kind of goes back into the psychology of what you were saying before, how did we get to this point where you cross this line, the left has crossed this threshold into this uncaring group that seems hell-bent on justifying violence or committing violence in extreme cases. This psychology is extremely important and should be explored, because there is a basis for all of it. And none of it is based on honesty, except for the fact, I'll put the asterisk here, if that's truly who they are. And more we are seeing them own, certain people on the left, these radicals, will own how they feel. They will, you know, do these things and then, or say these things and justify them.
9: Well, let me ask you this. Is it, as we've talked about before, and this, you know, I came to the realization decades ago, and so did you, and one of the things that hit us was, when anything that we would say, the opposition would say, well, that's racist. Well, it's not racist at all. Why do you keep saying it's racist? Why do you keep assuming it? And then we realize that liberals are the ones that practice identity politics.
11: Yeah.
9: And they admit they practice identity politics. It's not like we're making the accusation and they don't know it.
11: Right.
9: You know, Democrats have talked about it. We have to stop judging people by groups and judge them by individuals. Well, to me, that's a basic critical thinking concept. You judge everybody by how you know by how you meet them. You don't put anybody in a group and say all blacks think this, and therefore all whites should think this, or if you don't think this, I mean, the racism that is thrown out, especially in the Democratic Party at blacks.
11: Yeah.
9: You know, you better not get off the reservation.
11: Right. Well, you look at what Obama said in 24.
9: Yeah.
11: He was railing against black men for supporting Trump.
9: Right. So you look at these, things and you say, do they not have the ability? Were they not trained? And I'm trying to think, did anybody, I guess with conversations, nobody ever said to me, you know, because we hear this, we need to teach critical thinking. Well, I don't know how you teach it. Nobody ever said to me, Gary, let's teach you critical thinking. You know, I was raised by critical thinkers, so maybe that helped me. But is it actually the case where there are certain people that don't have the ability to do critical thinking? Have they not trained their minds, or have their minds not been trained? However you do that, and I don't even know how you would do that, but I know that in order to be a critical thinker, you think differently from somebody who reacts emotionally and with incredible passion, rage, and fury about an idea that they don't even fully understand.
11: Right. Yeah.
9: You know, how do you get to that point? Is the mind a completely different mind? Does the mind process thoughts in a completely different way? And I would have to say, yes, it does.
11: Yeah.
9: And so my next question would be, why is that happening? So no, I would go on a date with AOC, not for anything romantic, but any liberal that would say to me, yes, I want to have a discussion with you, I'd love to have. And I just go back to my Uncle Norm very quickly here before he died, you know, and we disagreed on stuff, but he told me, he said, before he died, he said, you know, I don't agree with you on everything. He said, but I love listening to you because I know exactly how you've got to every thought.
11: Right.
9: He goes, and most talk show hosts, and this would go back 30 years ago. Most talk show hosts, I don't know how they come. I know what their opinion is. I don't know how they get there. You right. always make sure that I know. He said, so I know when I'm finished listening to you, I know that even if I disagree with you, that your opinion comes from a base of morality.
11: Right.
9: And it was one of the nicest things
11: he
9: was ever said to me.
11: Right, yeah.
9: We are Red Eye Radio.
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0: Gary McNamara.
1: The NFL season starts next weekend, and the good thing was the Colin Kaepernick hype ended yesterday. It didn't last as long as it normally did.
2: Yeah. Well, it's going to get shorter and shorter.
3: That was the best ever, though. He's calling out the NFL's a bunch of racists. They don't really mean all this stuff.
2: Which is why he kept trying to get back in over and over and over and over and over and over.
1: It's exactly what we have said all along, that you have to understand that the liberals have to continue to divide. They need to continue to make more victims and therefore more oppressors. And now the NFL, that was trying to say we're standing up for the victims, of course, have become the oppressors.
2: Yes, of course.

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4: I'm Dave Anthony, Fox News. The three police officers injured in Minneapolis responding to a shooting in an apartment building.
5: I can't emphasize enough how dangerous this situation was and how heroic our officers were in their response.
4: Mayor Jacob Fry, the gunman's dead. It's believed he shot himself after police got involved.
6: A total of seven people were shot, according to authorities. One victim died at the scene, one more at the hospital, while three others were transported from the scene. In addition, two officers were shot and are expected to make a full recovery, while a third officer was hurt during the response with non-life-threatening issues.
4: Well, that's Fox's Jan Lee Painter. Lindsey Clancy's jury will return for a sixth day of deliberations at her murder trial. Fox's Nate Foy outside the court in Plymouth, Massachusetts.
7: Yesterday, for the second time, they informed the court that they cannot reach a unanimous decision. At that point, the judge gave what is called a Tui Rodriguez charge in Massachusetts, which instructs the jury to continue deliberating, but it is a final warning before a possible mistrial. Listen to the judge.
8: There is no reason to suppose that the case will ever be submitted to 12 persons more intelligent, more impartial, or more competent to decide it, or that more or clear evidence will be produced.
4: Clancy's using an insanity defense in the killing of her three children. The U.S. did not go on the attack again last night in Iran, but the president warns he's prepared to do another one anytime. And as Fox's Madeline Rivera reports, he says the latest strikes Tuesday were heavy.
9: President Trump indicates Iran was trying to rebuild their radar and missile systems and deploy rockets that would have launched mines in the Strait of Hormuz.
10: We took out all of the new equipment that they tried to build along the Strait of Hormuz.
4: Oil prices are up again. Gas has gone up a nickel the last couple of days. 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
4: While the U.S. military remains on standby in case President Trump orders another attack on Iran, the Army needs a new leader and the Navy is getting one. First on that.
3: The president is nominating Hung Cao to serve as Secretary of the Navy. Cao has been acting Navy Secretary for the past 4 months, overseeing the Pentagon's program to ramp up shipbuilding. In a social media post, President Trump calls Cao a true warrior and is urging quick Senate confirmation.
4: That's Fox's Jared Halpert of the White House. As for the Army, Secretary Dan Driscoll resigned. Yesterday was his last day on the job.
1: There appears to be more questions than answers about why Driscoll stepped down after only about 18 months on the job. In a post on

0: Next, Driscoll wrote, serving in the role has been the honor of a lifetime, adding, quote, we could not have made the progress we did without the support of Secretary Hegseth. However, there have been reports that conflict with War Secretary Pete Hegseth may have led to Driscoll's departure. Several military leaders have either resigned or been fired since the Trump administration took office, including Army Chief of Staff General Randy George, who retired just after the war in Iran began, and Europe and Africa Commander General Chris Donahue, who stepped down in July. Kevin Uretsky, Fox News.
1: Now an update on the Penn State University cocaine drug bust. The accused ringleader set free, awaiting trial.
2: Agostino Abatello has been denied bail before, but after a court appearance, he managed to get out of jail on $250,000 bail. Police say he's among about 13 people involved in trafficking cocaine through two fraternity houses near Penn State. Abatello and another suspect, Thomas Robinson, are said to have led the group, and Thomas's father, Paul Robinson, is charged with hindering apprehension by trying to conceal drugs and cash. Jill Nato, Fox News.
1: On Wall Street, Dow futures up, NASDAQ futures are down the day after rebound gains for both. I'm Dave Anthony. This is Fox News.
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4: For your Thursday, we expect showers and thunderstorms to continue with daytime highs reaching around 80 degrees. On Friday, we do have some morning shower and thunderstorm activity, but it's much sunnier for the afternoon. With Storm Team 5, I'm meteorologist Nathan Himsel.
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0: This is America in the Morning from Westwood One. Good morning, I'm John Trout. It's Thursday, September 3rd, 2026. Here's what's coming up on America in the Morning.
1: Iran attacks U.S. assets in the Persian Gulf after claims U.S. airstrikes hit a wedding in Iran, killing at least five. I'm John Stolness in Washington.
2: The DOJ suing a Kansas school district over what it calls secret gender transitions. I'm Clayton Neville.
0: A woman is arrested who was in the courtroom for the Lindsey Clancy murder trial, and still no verdict in the case. Ed Donahue has business news, and a mass shooting in Minneapolis leaves three dead, including the shooter.
3: After more than 9 months at sea, the sailors from the USS Abraham Lincoln stepped off the ship at a port in eastern Thailand. I'm Donna Water.
4: Pabst Blue Ribbon.
5: Pabst Brewing Company is engaging in a lighthearted social media campaign to try and get back its stolen beer. I'm Jennifer King.
0: All ahead on America in the Morning. It's 7 past. Iran is accusing the United States of launching military strikes that they claim hit a wedding party in their country, killing at least five people and wounding dozens. John Stolness reports Iran responded by attacking U.S. military assets in the region.
1: In a speech at the White House Rose Garden, President Trump praised Defense Secretary Pete Hegseth for the U.S. military's attacks on Iran's radar systems and mine-laying assets over the last few days.
6: You did a good job last night in Iran, by the way. You knocked the hell out of them. Very good.
1: But the Iranian Red Crescent said in addition to the five people killed in the wedding party as part of those strikes, nearly 70 were injured. A CENTCOM spokesperson said he was aware of reports of civilian casualties, but that the U.S. military never targets civilians. No Western aid group has been able to confirm those numbers. Iran attacked U.S. forces in Jordan, the United Arab Emirates, and Kuwait in response. While no U.S. casualties were reported in these attacks, Commerce Secretary Howard Lutnick incorrectly claimed to Fox News no U.S. service members have been killed in the war.
7: I think the way the president is playing Iran, right, there haven't been American deaths. It's really just an economic choke out.
1: In fact, 18 U.S. service members have died as a result of the hostilities. Saudi Arabia claims Iran attacked an oil tanker owned by their national shipping company in the Hormuz Strait yesterday, killing two Latino sailors on board. Speaking to reporters in the Oval Office, Trump maintains the U.S. controls the strait.
6: We are bringing lots of boats out every day with millions of barrels of oil.
1: Trump earlier in the day proclaimed on Truth Social that since the U.S. controls the strait, it should be renamed the Trump Strait. Later in the Oval Office, he downplayed the post to reporters, saying he was...
6: I was just thrown out there.
1: Treasury Secretary Scott Bessent tells Newsmax the U.S. is strangling Iran economically.
8: The goal here isn't necessarily to collapse the regime. Could happen. Maybe the people will... They rise up, 100% inflation, lines, the military not being paid.
1: The president did tell reporters he brought up price gouging with oil executives on Tuesday when they visited the White House. The average price for a gallon of gas nationwide is $4.12. It was $3.19 a year ago. John Stolness, Washington.
0: The jury in the Lindsey Clancy murder trial remains deadlocked, telling the judge they cannot reach a verdict. But that's not stopping the judge sending back the jury for another day in hopes they can come up with a decision. Correspondent Julie Walker has the latest details of the Massachusetts trial, including a threat by the judge to declare a mistrial, as well as an incident involving a woman who was filming in the court and later arrested.
9: If a Massachusetts jury cannot reach a verdict on whether Lindsey Clancy is criminally responsible for strangling her three children in 2023, the judge will declare a mistrial, and then prosecutors will have to decide whether to retry Clancy on murder charges. Legal experts say there are also other options, including offering Clancy a plea deal or deciding not to put her on trial again.
10: I have no control over what Mr. Cruz or his assistants do with the indictment. Right now, the recounts, first-degree murder, I cannot wear the jury. There's no plea bargaining. There's nothing. Cruz wants his triple homicide convictions, consecutive life sentences with Lindsey.
9: Jurors heard conflicting testimony about her mental health and what role that played in the killings. Clancy does not deny strangling her children at their home, but says postpartum psychosis led to her actions. Prosecutors argue she knew what she was doing.
4: Kevin, do you take it as a good sign that they were at an impasse, that it's a good sign for the
10: I don't know that it's a good sign or a bad sign or any sign. It's that they're working hard to try to come to a decision.
9: Dawn Light leaves a Massachusetts court Wednesday after her arraignment, the same court where jurors are deliberating in the Lindsay Clancy trial. The 56-year-old Light calls herself a crime junkie and says she was not trying to snap pictures of jurors a day earlier, but instead it was Clancy she wanted a photo of.
11: Why did you want to see Lindsay?
4: Why not?
9: Light was arrested and charged with jury intimidation. A not guilty plea was entered. Meanwhile, the judge questioned jurors about the incident. They have been deadlocked over the trial. The live-streamed trial has generated intense interest, with reporters and spectators packing the courtroom. I'm Julie Walker.
0: 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When we return on America in the Morning, school corporation sued over gender transitions. That and more after these messages.

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5: Welcome back and thanks for listening. You're with America in the Morning to the Pacific Northwest. And today's forecast, here's AccuWeather.com meteorologist LaTroy Thornton.
6: The first widespread rain event in some time continues today over the Pacific Northwest, bringing plenty of showers to interior portions of Washington and Oregon, as well as Northern California, along with some steadier rain and drizzle extending into western Idaho and across the border into far western Montana. However, the area with the highest chance for a washout today looks like near coastal Washington and Oregon, with rain and drizzle likely much of the time today. Even the risk for thunder within that rain for western Washington, perhaps even including Seattle. Most other places west of the plains look to be dry today, although monsoon thundershowers continue this afternoon over mainly southern portions of the Four Corner states. A more active day looks to be in store once again for much of East Texas, where Edward, now a tropical rainstorm, delivers continued periods of intense downpours at times, providing drought relief at the risk of flooding. More spotty thunderstorm activity continues near and north of the Gulf Coast through Louisiana and southern portions of Mississippi, Alabama, Georgia, and South Carolina, with the potential for more numerous downpours over the Florida Peninsula once again. Elsewhere, the risk for thunderstorms extends from eastern North Dakota and into northern and central Iowa and points east from there through much of Wisconsin and Michigan, a large part of both Ohio and West Virginia, northern parts of Virginia and into the Delmarva Peninsula, then northward into mainly southern and western New York with showers to the north of there. Some of the storms may turn severe with damaging winds from southern Minnesota eastward through southern lower Michigan and south and east from there through the New York City metro area into central Virginia. Storm Lake, Iowa lives up to its name today with a thunderstorm around despite some sun, high 92. For Oasis, Nevada, today brings sunshine, the high 74. I'm AccuWeather.com meteorologist LaTroy Thornton.
5: 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Officers followed the sound of gunfire to an upper floor of the building, reporting that the shooting began as a domestic incident between the shooter and one of the shooting victims. The police officers officers then became the target for the shooter. Police identified the suspected shooter as 35-year-old Carlton Neal Johnson. WCCO-TV in Minneapolis reports that the shooter died of a self-inflicted gunshot wound and also reports that while officials do not know a motive in the shooting, sources say the suspect had been evicted from his apartment hours before the shooting began. The Department of Justice is suing a Kansas school district over a policy that it says facilitates secret gender transitions. Correspondent Clayton Neville looking into that story.
4: The DOJ alleges that Kansas City, Kansas public schools violated the Family Educational Rights and Privacy Act, known as FERPA, as well as the Protection of Pupil Rights Amendment. The allegations surround a district policy that the DOJ says facilitates secret gender transitions for students at school without their parents' knowledge or consent.
7: And we will not tolerate this type of secretive social engineering, transition, sexual pressure and orientation, programming of children. It's not okay under federal law.
4: Assistant Attorney General for Civil Rights at the DOJ, Harmeet Dillon, told Fox News Digital that other school districts are being investigated.
7: To be fair to those school districts, I don't want to prejudge those outcomes, so I'm not going to mention them here. You can probably predict which states or jurisdictions these are in.
4: The DOJ lawsuit against the Kansas City, Kansas school district centers on internal guidance for transgender and gender nonconforming students. Now, according to the lawsuit, students in the district currently can ask their parents to be excluded from school planning meetings. They can also ask transgender or gender nonconforming status not to be disclosed to their parents. I'm Clayton Neville.
5: 19 after. Ford Motors celebrates new production numbers when America in the Morning continues after these messages.
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0: It's 21 after. America in the Morning continues. Wall Street had its first positive day of September on Wednesday, breaking a three trading day losing streak as both the oil and the U.S. bond markets steadied following 2 days of gains. Two of the biggest tech names in the nation were featured at the G20 summit in North Carolina, where Meta's Mark Zuckerberg and Tesla's Elon Musk discussed the future of AI and its impact on the global economy to the world financial leaders in attendance. Zuckerberg told the group he expects AI to dramatically lower the cost of starting a business. Ed Donahue has a recap of Wall Street.
1: I'm Ed Donahue with the AP Markets Report. Gains by big tech and some relative stability in oil prices gave the markets a boost. The Dow Jones Industrial Average rose 0.6% or 295 points. The S&P 500 and the NASDAQ Composite both gained 0.5%. The markets have been under pressure from rising oil prices and a bond market sell-off. The boost from tech was led by Dell Technologies, jumping more than 15% for the biggest gain among S&P 500 stocks after delivering strong second quarter profits. Palo Alto Networks also reported quarterly results that topped Wall Street's expectations. Brent crude oil settled up 1% as the Iran conflict continues. I'm Ed Donahue.
0: The Dutch Central Bank announced yesterday it has moved millions of dollars worth of its gold reserves out of North America in a move it describes as crisis preparedness in a time of global political unrest. Before the move, New York housed 31% of the Dutch gold and Ottawa held 19%. After the move, both cities now hold 18.5%. Ford Motor increasing production of its crucial F-Series trucks after fires at an aluminum supplier severely impacted output over the past year. The automaker confirms to CNBC that production of its profitable Super Duty trucks last month hit a 20-year high, while output of F-150 pickups reached their highest level in 2 years. Ford says Super Duty production was more than 39,000 units in August for its best month since March of 2006, while F-150 production was at its highest since August 2024. It's 24 after. Shore leave for sailors from the USS Abraham Lincoln when America in the Morning returns after these messages.

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0: 26 after. Welcome back. You're with America in the Morning. Sailors from the USS Abraham Lincoln, who spent months in the war zone near Iran, are finally off the ship and in a much friendlier location. Correspondent Donna Warder reports the crew is taking a much-deserved shore leave in Thailand before they head back to the United States.
1: After more than 9 months at sea, the sailors from the USS Abraham Lincoln stepped off the ship at a port in eastern Thailand and onto buses that took them to a hotel in the popular beach town of Pattaya. The 5,000 or so service members aboard the Lincoln, which had been in the Middle East supporting the U.S. war against Iran, had been at sea for more than 250 days. Families at home were growing concerned about the lengthy deployment and reports of deteriorating mental health among the crew, and shortages of supplies, including food and hygiene products. Reporters asked the Lincoln's commanding officer, Captain Dan Keeler, about the long deployment.
2: It is normal for a long deployment.
1: And about a comment from President Donald Trump that the aircraft carrier hadn't been at sea long enough.
2: The president speaks for himself.
1: I'm Donna Warder.
0: The CEO of a beer company has a blunt message for those who stole over 1,600 cases of Pabst Blue Ribbon from a California warehouse. Correspondent Jennifer King reports the suds maker wants the product returned and is even putting up a reward.
3: Pabst Blue Ribbon.
4: Pabst Brewing Company is engaging in a lighthearted social media campaign to try and get back its stolen beer. The company's offering up to $20,000 for information leading to the recovery of over 1,600 cases of Pabst Blue Ribbon and non-alcoholic Old Milwaukee stolen from a Southern California warehouse on August 17th. We don't fault you for wanting to brag to your friends about how much PBR you have, the company says. We just wish you obtained it the honorable way. Tipsters are asked to email hotline@pabst.com. Police in Montclair, California say the drinks were stolen from the same distribution center in two separate incidents on the same day. In the first heist, $45,000 worth of beer headed for Tucson was picked up but never delivered. An hour later, someone from a purported subcontracting company submitted fake documents to pick up another load worth $25,000. I'm Jennifer King.
0: America in the Morning for Thursday, September 3rd, 2026 is produced by Jeff McKay. I'm John Trout. This is Westwood One.
5: I'm Sue Guzman. Jurors in the Lindsey Classy murder trial returning to the courtroom this morning to resume deliberations after telling the trial judge yesterday they were unable to reach a verdict.
6: A jury of nine women and three men sent a note to the judge saying they are still deadlocked. Judge William Sullivan then read the Tui Rodriguez or dynamite charge, a final instruction urging the jury to reconsider their positions.
5: Fox's Brian Yenis. Clancy's lawyer says she was suffering from postpartum psychosis and is not criminally responsible for the deaths of her three children. A mass shooting at a high-rise in Minneapolis Wednesday night. Two people dead, six injured, including three police officers. The gunman also found dead. And a federal judge is blocking the Trump administration from enforcing a new executive order limiting the number of people eligible for birthright citizenship. 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
11: We'll be right back. Military Matters.
12: Plane spotters noticed an unusual U.S. military flight that originated from Andrews Air Force Base. From Latvia, a C-17A Globemaster III, the type of plane used to ferry senior government officials, landed in Moscow Tuesday, remaining on the ground for a few hours. On board was CIA Director John Ratcliffe, who made a rare trip to Moscow to meet his intelligence counterpart. Kremlin spokesman Dmitry Peskov said the American spy chief did not meet with Vladimir Putin.
13: I can tell you that there were contacts between the special services. I can tell you that there were no meetings with the president of Russia.
12: The visit follows reports of Russian officers traveling to Kaliningrad to make preparations for a possible mobilization of local Russians as part of Putin's escalation in the war with Ukraine. New evidence suggests Russia's intelligence service testing NATO reaction time. The CIA would not comment on the purpose of Ratcliffe's trip. For Military Matters in Washington, Jennifer Griffin, Fox News.
0: This is America in the Morning from Westwood One. Coming up this half hour,
14: oil giant Chevron confirms it will expand operations in Venezuela.
15: Prosperity to the people of Venezuela.
14: I'm Ed Donahue.
16: Destructive impacts of a lingering tropical system in Texas and Louisiana. I'm Clayton Neville.
17: A little girl's tragic death compounded by the arrest of her parents. I'm Richard Johnson.
18: Massachusetts Senator Ed Markey has secured the Democratic nomination in his bid for a third term. I'm Ben Thomas.
19: What new shows can we look forward to this fall season? I'm Kevin Carr.
20: 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I'm Julie Walker.
0: Back after these messages.
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0: 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The potential for severe weather today on those locations. Here's AccuWeather.com meteorologist LaTroy Thornton.
25: After no shortage of damaging thunderstorm wind gusts in western and central New York and Pennsylvania, and as far to the south from there as parts of north central North Carolina yesterday, the focus for severe thunderstorms today and tonight shifts a bit to the south, along with the disturbance responsible for those storms. AccuWeather severe weather experts say that while this should spare much of New York State from the northern end of severe weather, thunderstorms may still be able to bring damaging winds and the risk for flash flooding farther to the south and east, including places from Long Island and the New York metro area in general, south and west into northern Virginia, and north and west from there through all but southwestern West Virginia and Ohio, as well as the southern half or so of both lower Michigan and Wisconsin, even extending into much of southern Minnesota. However, there can still be a thunderstorm today from near the Pennsylvania-New York border, eastward into the Boston area, and southward through southern New England, with showers to the north of there, even some steady rain for eastern and coastal Maine. In fact, the thunderstorm risk extends through much of Michigan and westward into eastern portions of the Dakotas. Thunderstorms remain relatively widespread over the Florida Peninsula, where some could be rather heavy, with more spotty afternoon thunderstorm coverage from southern South Carolina into Louisiana. To the west of there, tropical rainstorm Edward continues to bring some heavy thunderstorms for a time today over East Texas, with more spotty coverage of afternoon monsoon thundershowers from southwestern Colorado into mainly Arizona and New Mexico. Otherwise, many places from the Rockies eastward stay dry, with the exception being places near and west of the Idaho-Montana border, where another round of steady rain is in store for today, especially for the Washington and Oregon coast, but showers extend into Northern California. I'm AccuWeather.com meteorologist LaTroy Thornton.
0: 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President Trump says that the U.S. will strike Iran, quote, anytime we want. After two straight days of attacks and Iranian responses, Saudi Arabia reported that a tanker carrying oil from the kingdom heading to the Strait of Hormuz was hit by projectiles, killing two sailors on board. This as CNN reports that the U.S. military has fended off Iranian attack drones as it has been escorting tankers through the vital waterway. Correspondent Luke Garrett reports on the islands that help Iran try to maintain control over the Strait of Hormuz.
1: The Strait of Hormuz, the narrow waterway in the Persian Gulf through which about a fifth of all oil and natural gas is transported, has been at the center of US President Donald Trump's war with Iran. And within the strait sit several islands, all key to Iran's control over the strait. So what are these islands, and how do they help Iran maintain control? Let's start with Karg Island. Lying 15 miles off the coast of Iran, Karg Island acts as a terminal, holding crude oil transported from the mainland via pipelines. Unlike on the mainland, the waters around it are deep, which allows massive tanker ships to dock and pick up the oil, then leave Iran via the Strait of Hormuz. 90% of Iran's oil is exported from the island. Larak Island sits in the middle of the Strait of Hormuz and is about 24 miles from the Iranian port of Bandar Abbas. It provides a base from which Iran can monitor ships passing through the Strait of Hormuz. Iran's authorities have been directing ships to travel the waterway north of the island rather than through the larger section of the strait, which has previously been dangerous due to Iranian sea mines. According to US Central Command, Iran's Revolutionary Guard Corps have been observed preparing to launch rockets with sea mines into the strait from Larak. And the US military has said it has completed clearing sea mines from the strait's international shipping routes. There are other strategically important islands as well. The islands of Abu Musa and Lesser Tomb both house military assets and garrisons, while Keshem is home to a desalination plant. Most of these islands play a vital role in helping Iran keep control of the strait.
0: There's Luke Garrett reporting. Just days after the U.S. and Venezuela struck a deal for oil, Chevron announced it will expand its operations to the South American nation. Correspondent Ed Donahue reports on the push to provide oil in Venezuela and what it will take to get that oil moving.
2: Today is a historic day in the transformation of Venezuela and the expansion of the possibilities for the Venezuelan people. President Trump's mission in Venezuela is straightforward. The mission is to bring peace, freedom, opportunity, and prosperity to the people of Venezuela.
14: Oil giant Chevron confirms it will expand operations in Venezuela. Just days ago, President Trump announced an ambitious deal to develop Venezuela's oil reserves and give the Pentagon a stake in the profits.
3: And then we have a great relationship with Venezuela. It's a team in a sense. And we're taking out millions and millions of barrels of oil, going to Houston, going to Louisiana, going to lots of different places in the United States and all over the world. And we're making a fortune, and they're making a fortune. They're starting to make real money. And we have Exxon going in. We have Chevron going in. We have our big oil companies going in. And everybody's bidding. And There are those that say it was the greatest deal ever made. Let's see what happens.
14: Energy Secretary Chris Wright is in Venezuela.
4: We were trying to work at what I call Trump speed. President Trump didn't want a nudge or a slow drift in the positive direction. He wanted to see as fast as possible transformation in Venezuela.
14: Wright says he believes this will bring many thousands of jobs.
4: And starting this ball rolling of peace, opportunity, and prosperity for everyone.
14: Yet because Venezuela's energy infrastructure is severely degraded and the nation is operating under international sanctions, its daily production is just over 1 million barrels. The U.S. produces almost 14 million barrels of oil per day. I'm Ed Donahue.
0: Heavy rain from Tropical Depression Edward is causing major flooding in parts of Texas and Louisiana. From the Lone Star State, here's correspondent Clayton Neville.
16: Edward made landfall as a tropical storm near Johnson Bayou, Louisiana on Tuesday. It since has weakened, but is still dumping torrential rain on parts of southeast and central Texas. Authorities rescued people from homes, roads, and assisted living facilities over the last 2 days.
5: Woken up by the wind.
16: This woman lives in Livingston, Texas, and told KHOU-TV the rain came in a hurry.
5: And then when my husband called me, then I got up, it wasn't even flooded. The ditches were, it was nothing like this. And then maybe like around 9:30, flooded, just everything flooded. So it just happened fast, really fast.
16: As the storm moved north, it packed maximum sustained winds of 25 miles per hour. Total rainfall along the storm's path forecast from 5 to 10 inches, with some inland totals as high as 22 inches.
6: Follow guidance from local officials. They'll know the most about what's going on the ground there, what roads may be blocked, or what rescue centers may exist, or what evacuation orders may or may not be issued.
16: So, Texas Governor Greg Abbott.
6: Saving lives is the most important thing that we can do. It's essential that individuals take upon themselves their own personal safety and stay away from rising water. It should only be a short period of time that the waters will be high.
16: In parts of Hardin County, 18 to 20 inches of rain fell over 2 days, up to 21 inches in parts of the greater Beaumont area. Over 70,000 customers statewide lost power, about 30,000 of those in the Beaumont area. Some schools and offices were closed. Rain expected to wrap up in eastern Texas this morning as the system moves further inland and continues to weaken. I'm Clayton Neville.
0: 16 till. An inaccurate prescription for your drugs? You can blame AI. When America in the Morning continues after these messages.
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11: Group.

0: It's 14 till America in the Morning continues. There were some scary moments for one of President Trump's cabinet members. A U.S. Coast Guard plane carrying Homeland Security Secretary Mark Wayne Mullen was forced to make an emergency landing after reporting that one of its two engines had failed. The plane, a Gulfstream jet, was immediately diverted to Reagan National Airport in Washington, where it landed safely. All 14 passengers, including the Homeland Security Secretary, were not hurt. The plane is frequently used to transport the secretary and high-ranking members of the Coast Guard and was taken out of service to be inspected and repaired. A massive search for a missing 5-year-old girl on the South Carolina coast ended with the discovery of her body in a lake. And now her parents, who went to Tennessee, are under arrest. Details from correspondent Rich Johnson.
1: It started with a 911 call on Sunday to Georgetown County, South Carolina.
2: My little 5-year-old girl was very autistic, just escaped.
1: John Hayes made the call about 5-year-old Sailor Hayes, who was prone to wandering away from her caregivers.
3: Get more information from you, though, okay?
2: I need to look for her. I can't give anyone.
4: You need to go in the water.
2: Yeah, I need to go look at the water. I've got to look around. Ma'am, I don't mean to be disrespectful, but I got to find her.
1: The 911 audio obtained by WCIV in Charleston. After hundreds of volunteers searched the area, Georgetown County Sheriff Carter Weaver confirmed the worst on Monday.
5: The body of Miss Sailor Hayes has been found. We found her at about 9:40 this morning, located in the water behind the house.
1: Then on Tuesday, John Hayes and his wife Jordan were arrested in eastern Tennessee and now await extradition to South Carolina. For the moment, they only face child endangerment charges. Sailor was supposed to be wearing a small locator device provided to the family by Project Lifesaver. John Hayes allegedly told searchers about that, and they obtained the frequency of her device and tried to detect it. But Sailor's transmitter was found at the family home in Virginia, not at their vacation rental. I'm Richard Johnson.
0: Massachusetts Democrats have bucked a national trend and have chosen an 80-year-old incumbent over a much younger opponent in a primary race for the U.S. Senate. Correspondent Ben Thomas reports.
6: It is a progressive movement fueled by young people demanding more from their leaders.
7: Massachusetts Senator Ed Markey has secured the Democratic nomination in his bid for a third term, fighting off a challenge from Representative Seth Moulton. The 47-year-old congressman had argued it was time to make a generational change. But the 80-year-old Markey argued it was he who was more in touch with the state's voters.
6: It is a future that we can realize through a bold, transformational, progressive agenda that inspires hope, lowers costs, wrests the control from the oligarchy.
7: In a concession speech, Moulton said his campaign started conversations that needed to happen, but said he would now support Markey. I'm Ben Thomas.
0: A health watchdog has found that AI is now writing doctor's notes and getting drug names and diagnoses wrong. And patients are the ones catching the mistakes. The new old tech guy, Chuck Palm, has that story.
8: Your doctor is probably relying on AI to type up his notes. Many physicians in Europe and here in America are using AI note takers that listen to the visit and write the patient notes afterwards. If this sounds like a recipe for disaster, you're probably right. This week in England, a patient watchdog system went out and read some of those notes. One patient had a prescription swapped for a drug with a different but similar sounding name. Another record said that the doctor told a patient to stay on Prozac. The doctor never even brought up Prozac. The problem is, those notes don't look broken. They read clean, and a busy doctor barely glances at it and then signs off, and it goes on your permanent record. 27 different AI scribes are in the use across the healthcare service in England, and the British regulator decided they aren't medical devices, so there's no mechanism to test them before they go into the exam room. If the software only types what it hears, it's not a device. If it suggests a diagnosis, it might be. The company that's selling it gets to pick which version they're selling. The watchdog suggested a fix that is about as low-tech as you can get. Ask whether AI is being used, and then ask for your notes and read them over. Right now, you're the last set of eyes on your own medical chart. I'm the new old tech guy, Chuck Palm.
0: 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Your money, your move. Here's Robert Workman.
4: The NBA brought the hammer down on the LA Clippers yesterday, finding that the team circumvented salary cap rules in a case involving star Kawhi Leonard. Their penalty? The Clips forfeit their first round picks from 2029 through 2033. Plus, owner Steve Ballmer has to pay a $30 million fine and serve a 1-year suspension, and Leonard himself was fined $700,000. Two other team execs face suspensions without pay. Baseball Wednesday, four shutouts, including a big one in the desert, the Diamond Back stopped the Phillies' six-game win streak 1-0. James McCann's eighth-inning dinger, the only run of the day. Seven Arizona arms combined on a three-hitter. Another pitcher's battle in Houston, where the Astros whitewashed the White Sox 2-0. Nelson Velasquez broke up a scoreless tie with a two-run single in the eighth. Braves blasted the Nationals 9-0. Five pitchers took part in the two-hit gem. Ronald Acuna Jr. went deep. He reaches 200 career homers and 200 steals in fewer games than anyone ever, 904. And the Blue Jays gobsmacked the Guardians 11-0 behind the six-hit stylings of Dylan Cease and desist. Vladimir Guerrero Jr. homered and drove in five. Five other games went extras. The Giants sank the Pirates in 10 innings. Yankees got five in the 10th to top the Angels. Cardinals caught the Dodgers in 10. Rockies needed three in the 11th to edge the Orioles, and the Tigers scored five times in the 12th to subdue the Twins. Brewers overcame a shaky start by Jacob Mizorowski to beat the Cubs. A's hit five homers in a romp over the Rangers. Wins for the Mariners, Reds, Mets, and Marlins. That's Thursday Sports.
0: Thank you, sir. Seven till. Scams are on the rise, and there's little hope of recovering your money when America in the Morning returns after these messages.
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0: It's 5 till. You're with America in the Morning. We will soon leave summer and fast head into the fall TV season. Entertainment reporter Kevin Carr takes a look at what's expected to be big hits on the small screen.
1: As the summer weather gives a final push, it's time to look ahead to new fall shows.
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1: And on Peacock on October 15th, Linda Cardellini stars as Jason Voorhees' mother in Crystal Lake.
12: We already fought a war. We lost.
1: And finally, Replicants overrun Prime Video on November 25th with Blade Runner 2099. I'm Kevin Carr.
0: From being called by someone saying they're from the government about missing money to the Nigerian prince who wants you to hold cash for him with the promise you can keep some, scams in America are at an all-time high. Correspondent Julie Walker reports the cost of the scams for the average American who was duped by scammers is in the billions of dollars, and people are finding in some cases they can get little to no help to get their money back.
13: Exclusive new polling shows virtually every American has been the target of scammers in some way, including victim Alice Lynn, who invested nearly all her life savings, more than $720,000, in a crypto scam with a man named Justin, whom she met in an online chat group.
14: I thought I could trust him. Not only but we had the same language, same religion, and also he built himself as an image of a billionaire.
13: Last year, Americans reporting nearly $16 billion in losses to the FTC, a record. Meanwhile, the U.S. still lags behind other countries in tackling the problem, holding financial and social media companies responsible, and regulating the crypto.

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0: praising police in Minneapolis. I'm Dave Anthony, Fox News, for their response to a shooting at a high-rise apartment building.
1: They rescued victims, brought people to safety, helped get approximately four people to the hospital, all while getting shot at themselves.
0: That's Mayor Jacob Frey. Two people were killed, at least six injured.
2: Police say officers ran into the building, finding blood and victims as they heard more gunshots. Two officers were hit, one in the abdomen, another in the shin. A third officer suffered a non-life-threatening injury. The suspected gunman was found dead. No word yet on a motive, but one neighbor said he'd been avoiding the suspect for the past few weeks because that suspect had been showing off a weapon.
0: That's Fox's Jill Nato. It'll be day six of deliberations at Lindsay Clancy's murder trial and the killing of her three children, but the jury's deadlocked, considering her insanity defense, prompting the judge to invoke something to get them to continue.
3: It instructs the jurors to reconsider their positions and listen carefully to each other. Jurors are reminded another jury may not be better equipped to handle this case, and they're encouraged to reach a unanimous verdict without giving up any honestly held beliefs. What the Tui Rodriguez charge doesn't do is force compliance, set a hard deadline, or alter the burden of proof. It also doesn't allow the judge to force the jury to continue deliberating.
0: Fox's Nate Foy outside the court in Plymouth, Massachusetts. President Trump is warning he could order another attack on Iran at any time after two rounds of strikes the last several days, in addition to imposing even more economic sanctions.
4: The regime is getting weaker and weaker by the day. And at some point, they're not going to be able to shoot so easily because I think the people aren't going to take it.
0: A prominent feminist activist has died. Gloria Steinem, who was a leading voice for women's rights for decades. Steinem was 92, died at her home in New York City. 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
8: Good morning, everyone. Just one day into the school year, Milwaukee Public Schools canceled classes Wednesday because of high temperatures. School closures come amid a heat wave in Wisconsin as forecasters predict a strengthening El Nino could lead to warmer temperatures in the fall and winter here in Wisconsin. Milwaukee Public Schools is the largest district in the state, but only around a quarter of the district's classrooms have air conditioning. Chevron is planning to invest another $7 billion in Venezuela and double its oil production over the next 5 years. The company says it expects to reach about 600,000 barrels a day. And Lionel Richie is out of the hospital. According to People, Richie was released from a St. Louis hospital Wednesday after he checked himself in following a performance Saturday night. The 77-year-old singer reportedly underwent cardiac tests while in intensive care. People says Richie is back home in L.A. and doing great. That is your latest news and information update. I'm Bill Rabior.
9: The Wisconsin Timber Rattlers go for their fourth consecutive win when they take on the Beloit Sky Carp. Thursday night game time is 6:05 from Beloit, Wisconsin. 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

0: Join me for the Community Blood Center pregame show at 5:45. First pitch at 6:05 with Jaden Dubanowitz on the mound for the Timber Rattlers. Timber Rattlers baseball Thursday night at 6:05 on News Talk 93.9 WOSH.
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3: We're expecting several rounds of showers and thunderstorms today through tonight. Some could be strong or severe. It'll be muggy out there, a high of 78 today, 65 tonight, and Friday partly sunny and 78. From Storm Team 5, I'm meteorologist Jordan Lamers.
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0: This is America in the Morning from Westwood One. Good morning, I'm John Trout. It's Thursday, September 3rd, 2026. Here's what's coming up on America in the Morning.
1: Iran attacks U.S. assets in the Persian Gulf after claims U.S. airstrikes hit a wedding in Iran, killing at least five. I'm John Stolness in Washington.
2: The DOJ suing a Kansas school district over what it calls secret gender transitions. I'm Clayton Neville.
0: A woman is arrested who was in the courtroom for the Lindsey Clancy murder trial, and still no verdict in the case. Ed Donahue has business news, and a mass shooting in Minneapolis leaves three dead, including the shooter.
3: After more than 9 months at sea, the sailors from the USS Abraham Lincoln stepped off the ship at a port in eastern Thailand. I'm Donna Warder.
4: Pabst Blue Ribbon.
5: Pabst Brewing Company is engaging in a lighthearted social media campaign to try and get back its stolen beer. I'm Jennifer King.
0: All ahead on America in the Morning. It's 7 past. Iran is accusing the United States of launching military strikes that they claim hit a wedding party in their country, killing at least five people and wounding dozens. John Stolness reports Iran responded by attacking U.S. military assets in the region.
1: In a speech at the White House Rose Garden, President Trump praised Defense Secretary Pete Hegseth for the U.S. military's attacks on Iran's radar systems and mine-laying assets over the last few days.
6: You did a good job last night in Iran, by the way. You knocked the hell out of them. Very good.
1: But the Iranian Red Crescent said in addition to the five people killed in the wedding party as part of those strikes, nearly 70 were injured. A CENTCOM spokesperson said he was aware of reports of civilian casualties, but that the U.S. military never targets civilians. No Western aid group has been able to confirm those numbers. Iran attacked U.S. forces in Jordan, the United Arab Emirates, and Kuwait in response. While no U.S. casualties were reported in these attacks, Commerce Secretary Howard Lutnick incorrectly claimed to Fox News no U.S. service members have been killed in the war.
7: I think the way the president is playing Iran, right, there haven't been American deaths. It's really just an economic choke out.
1: In fact, 18 U.S. service members have died as a result of the hostilities. Saudi Arabia claims Iran attacked an oil tanker owned by their national shipping company in the Hormuz Strait yesterday, killing two Latino sailors on board. Speaking to reporters in the Oval Office, Trump maintains the U.S. controls the strait.
6: We are bringing lots of boats out every day with millions of barrels of oil.
1: Trump earlier in the day proclaimed on Truth Social that since the U.S. controls the strait, it should be renamed the Trump Strait. Later in the Oval Office, he downplayed the post to reporters, saying he was...
6: It was just thrown out there.
1: Treasury Secretary Scott Bessent tells Newsmax the U.S. is strangling Iran economically.
8: The goal here isn't necessarily to collapse the regime. Could happen. Maybe the people will... They rise up, 100% inflation, lines, the military not being paid.
1: The president did tell reporters he brought up price gouging with oil executives on Tuesday when they visited the White House. The average price for a gallon of gas nationwide is $4.12. It was $3.19 a year ago. John Stolness, Washington.
0: The jury in the Lindsey Clancy murder trial remains deadlocked, telling the judge they cannot reach a verdict. But that's not stopping the judge sending back the jury for another day in hopes they can come up with a decision. Correspondent Julie Walker has the latest details of the Massachusetts trial, including a threat by the judge to declare a mistrial, as well as an incident involving a woman who was filming in the court and later arrested.
9: If a Massachusetts jury cannot reach a verdict on whether Lindsey Clancy is criminally responsible for strangling her three children in 2023, the judge will declare a mistrial, and then prosecutors will have to decide whether to retry Clancy on murder charges. Legal experts say there are also other options, including offering Clancy a plea deal or deciding not to put her on trial again.
10: I have no control over what Mr. Cruz or his assistants do with the indictment. Right now, three counts, first-degree murder. I cannot wear the jury. There's no plea bargaining. There's nothing. Cruz wants his triple homicide convictions, consecutive life sentences with Lindsey.
9: Jurors heard conflicting testimony about her mental health and what role that played in the killings. Clancy does not deny strangling her children at their home, but says postpartum psychosis led to her actions. Prosecutors argue she knew what she was doing.
4: Kevin, do you take it as a good sign that they were at an impasse, that it's a good sign for the
10: I don't know that it's a good sign or a bad sign or any sign. It's that they're working hard to try to come to a decision.
9: Dawn Light leaves a Massachusetts court Wednesday after her arraignment, the same court where jurors are deliberating in the Lindsay Clancy trial. The 56-year-old Light calls herself a crime junkie and says she was not trying to snap pictures of jurors a day earlier, but instead it was Clancy she wanted a photo of.
11: Why did you want to see Lindsay?
4: Why not?
9: Light was arrested and charged with jury intimidation. A not guilty plea was entered. Meanwhile, the judge questioned jurors about the incident. They have been deadlocked over the trial. The live-streamed trial has generated intense interest, with reporters and spectators packing the courtroom. I'm Julie Walker.
0: 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When we return on America in the Morning, school corporation sued over gender transitions. That and more after these messages.

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0: 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And today's forecast, here's AccuWeather.com meteorologist LaTroy Thornton.
1: The first widespread rain event in some time continues today over the Pacific Northwest, bringing plenty of showers to interior portions of Washington and Oregon, as well as Northern California, along with some steadier rain and drizzle extending into western Idaho and across the border into far western Montana. However, the area with the highest chance for a washout today looks like near coastal Washington and Oregon, with rain and drizzle likely much of the time today. Even the risk for thunder within that rain for western Washington, perhaps even including Seattle. Most other places west of the plains look to be dry today, although monsoon thundershowers continue this afternoon over mainly southern portions of the Four Corner states. A more active day looks to be in store once again for much of East Texas, where Edward, now a tropical rainstorm, delivers continued periods of intense downpours at times, providing drought relief at the risk of flooding. More spotty thunderstorm activity continues near and north of the Gulf Coast through Louisiana and southern portions of Mississippi, Alabama, Georgia, and South Carolina, with the potential for more numerous downpours over the Florida Peninsula once again. Elsewhere, the risk for thunderstorms extends from eastern North Dakota and into northern and central Iowa and points east from there through much of Wisconsin and Michigan, a large part of both Ohio and West Virginia, northern parts of Virginia and into the Delmarva Peninsula, then northward into mainly southern and western New York with showers to the north of there. Some of the storms may turn severe with damaging winds from southern Minnesota eastward through southern lower Michigan and south and east from there through the New York City metro area into central Virginia. Storm Lake, Iowa, lives up to its name today with a thunderstorm around despite some sun, high 92. For Oasis, Nevada, today brings sunshine, the high 74. I'm AccuWeather.com meteorologist LaTroy Thornton.
0: 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Three people are dead, including the gunman, and at least six others were injured in a mass shooting Wednesday afternoon in downtown Minneapolis. Three police officers were injured while responding to the scene, including two who were struck by gunfire at a high-rise apartment building when they confronted the shooter. Officers followed the sound of gunfire to an upper floor of the building, reporting that the shooting began as a domestic incident between the shooter and one of the shooting victims. The police officers then became the target for the shooter. Police identified the suspected shooter as 35-year-old Carlton Neal Johnson. WCCO-TV in Minneapolis reports that the shooter died of a self-inflicted gunshot wound and also reports that while officials do not know a motive in the shooting, sources say the suspect had been evicted from his apartment hours before the shooting began. The Department of Justice is suing a Kansas school district over a policy that it says facilitates secret gender transitions. Correspondent Clayton Neville looking into that story.
2: The DOJ alleges that Kansas City, Kansas public schools violated the Family Educational Rights and Privacy Act, known as FERPA, as well as the Protection of Pupil Rights Amendment. The allegations surround a district policy that the DOJ says facilitates secret gender transitions for students at school without their parents' knowledge or consent.
3: And we will not tolerate this type of secretive social engineering, transition, sexual pressure and orientation, programming of children. It's not okay under federal law.
2: Assistant Attorney General for Civil Rights at the DOJ, Harmeet Dhillon, told Fox News Digital that other school districts are being investigated.
3: To be fair to those school districts, I don't want to prejudge those outcomes, so I'm not going to mention them here. You can probably predict which states or jurisdictions these are in.
2: The DOJ lawsuit against the Kansas City, Kansas school district centers on internal guidance for transgender and gender nonconforming students. Now, according to the lawsuit, students in the district currently can ask their parents to be excluded from school planning meetings. They can also ask transgender or gender nonconforming status not to be disclosed to their parents. I'm Clayton Neville.
0: 19 after. Ford Motors celebrates new production numbers when America in the Morning continues after these messages.
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0: It's 21 after. America in the Morning continues. Wall Street had its first positive day of September on Wednesday, breaking a three trading day losing streak as both the oil and the U.S. bond markets steadied following 2 days of gains. Two of the biggest tech names in the nation were featured at the G20 summit in North Carolina, where Meta's Mark Zuckerberg and Tesla's Elon Musk discussed the future of AI and its impact on the global economy to the world financial leaders in attendance. Zuckerberg told the group he expects AI to dramatically lower the cost of starting a business. Ed Donahue has a recap of Wall Street.
1: I'm Ed Donahue with the AP Markets Report. Gains by big tech and some relative stability in oil prices gave the markets a boost. The Dow Jones Industrial Average rose 0.6% or 295 points. The S&P 500 and the NASDAQ Composite both gained 0.5%. The markets have been under pressure from rising oil prices and a bond market sell-off. The boost from tech was led by Dell Technologies, jumping more than 15% for the biggest gain among S&P 500 stocks after delivering strong second quarter profits. Palo Alto Networks also reported quarterly results that topped Wall Street's expectations. Brent crude oil settled up 1% as the Iran conflict continues. I'm Ed Donahue.
0: The Dutch Central Bank announced yesterday it has moved millions of dollars worth of its gold reserves out of North America in a move it describes as crisis preparedness in a time of global political unrest. Before the move, New York housed 31% of the Dutch gold and Ottawa held 19%. After the move, both cities now hold 18.5%. Ford Motor increasing production of its crucial F-Series trucks after fires at an aluminum supplier severely impacted output over the past year. The automaker confirms to CNBC that production of its profitable Super Duty trucks last month hit a 20-year high, while output of F-150 pickups reached their highest level in 2 years. Ford says Super Duty production was more than 39,000 units in August for its best month since March of 2006, while F-150 production was at its highest since August 2024. It's 24 after. Shore leave for sailors from the USS Abraham Lincoln when America in the Morning returns after these messages.

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0: 26 after. Welcome back. You're with America in the Morning. Sailors from the USS Abraham Lincoln, who spent months in the war zone near Iran, are finally off the ship and in a much friendlier location. Correspondent Donna Warder reports the crew is taking a much-deserved shore leave in Thailand before they head back to the United States.
1: After more than 9 months at sea, the sailors from the USS Abraham Lincoln stepped off the ship at a port in eastern Thailand and on to buses that took them to a hotel in the popular beach town of Pattaya. The 5,000 or so service members aboard the Lincoln, which had been in the Middle East supporting the U.S. war against Iran, had been at sea for more than 250 days. Families at home were growing concerned about the lengthy deployment and reports of deteriorating mental health among the crew, and shortages of supplies, including food and hygiene products. Reporters asked the Lincoln's commanding officer, Captain Dan Keeler, about the long deployment.
2: It is normal for a long deployment.
1: And about a comment from President Donald Trump that the aircraft carrier hadn't been at sea long enough.
2: The president speaks for himself.
1: I'm Donna Warder.
0: The CEO of a beer company has a blunt message for those who stole over 1,600 cases of Pabst Blue Ribbon from a California warehouse. Correspondent Jennifer King reports the suds maker wants the product returned and is even putting up a reward.
3: Pabst Blue Ribbon.
4: Pabst Brewing Company is engaging in a lighthearted social media campaign to try and get back its stolen beer. The company's offering up to $20,000 for information leading to the recovery of over 1,600 cases of Pabst Blue Ribbon and non-alcoholic Old Milwaukee, stolen from a Southern California warehouse on August 17th. We don't fault you for wanting to brag to your friends about how much PBR you have, the company says. We just wish you obtained it the honorable way. Tipsters are asked to email hotline@pabst.com. Police in Montclair, California say the drinks were stolen from the same distribution center in two separate incidents on the same day. In the first heist, $45,000 worth of beer headed for Tucson was picked up but never delivered. An hour later, someone from a purported subcontracting company submitted fake documents to pick up another load worth $25,000. I'm Jennifer King.
0: America in the Morning for Thursday, September 3rd, 2026 is produced by Jeff McKay. I'm John Trout. This is Westwood One.
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6: Fox News, I'm Gian Gelosi. The jury in Lindsey Clancy's murder trial going to resume deliberations for a sixth day. Yesterday, Judge William Sullivan gave them a Tui Rodriguez charge. It's a final warning before a possible mistrial.
7: It instructs the jurors to reconsider their positions and listen carefully to each other. Jurors are reminded another jury may not be better equipped to handle this case, and they're encouraged to reach a unanimous verdict without giving up any honestly held beliefs.
6: That's Fox's Nate Foy. President Trump says the U.S. is ready to attack Iran at any time, but also signals that renewed campaign against Tehran likely won't last long.
8: Treasury Secretary Scott Bessent says the recent strikes were limited. President Trump indicates Iran was trying to rebuild their radar and missile systems and deploy rockets that would have launched mines in the Strait of Hormuz.
6: That's Fox's Madeline Rivera. 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
0: This is America in the Morning from Westwood One. Coming up this half hour.
15: Oil giant Chevron confirms it will expand operations in Venezuela.
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15: I'm Ed Donahue.
17: Destructive impacts of a lingering tropical system in Texas and Louisiana. I'm Clayton Neville.
18: A little girl's tragic death compounded by the arrest of her parents. I'm Richard Johnson.
19: Massachusetts Senator Ed Markey has secured the Democratic nomination in his bid for a third term. I'm Ben Thomas.
20: 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I'm Kevin Carr.
21: 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I'm Julie Walker.
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0: 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Welcome back. 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The potential for severe weather today on those locations. Here's AccuWeather.com meteorologist LaTroy Thornton.
24: After no shortage of damaging thunderstorm wind gusts in western and central New York and Pennsylvania, and as far to the south from there as parts of north central North Carolina yesterday, the focus for severe thunderstorms today and tonight shifts a bit to the south, along with the disturbance responsible for those storms. AccuWeather severe weather experts say that while this should spare much of New York State from the northern end of severe weather, thunderstorms may still be able to bring damaging winds and the risk for flash flooding farther to the south and east, including places from Long Island and the New York metro area in general, south and west into northern Virginia, and north and west from there through all but southwestern West Virginia and Ohio, as well as the southern half or so of both lower Michigan and Wisconsin, even extending into much of southern Minnesota. However, there can still be a thunderstorm today from near the Pennsylvania-New York border, eastward into the Boston area, and southward through southern New England, with showers to the north of there, even some steady rain for eastern and coastal Maine. In fact, the thunderstorm risk extends through much of Michigan and westward into eastern portions of the Dakotas. Thunderstorms remain relatively widespread over the Florida Peninsula, where some could be rather heavy, with more spotty afternoon thunderstorm coverage from southern South Carolina into Louisiana. To the west of there, tropical rainstorm Edward continues to bring some heavy thunderstorms for a time today over East Texas, with more spotty coverage of afternoon monsoon thundershowers from southwestern Colorado into mainly Arizona and New Mexico. Otherwise, many places from the Rockies eastward stay dry, with the exception being places near and west of the Idaho-Montana border, where another round of steady rain is in store for today, especially for the Washington and Oregon coast, but showers extend into Northern California. I'm AccuWeather.com meteorologist LaTroy Thornton.
0: 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President Trump says that the U.S. will strike Iran, quote, anytime we want. After two straight days of attacks and Iranian responses, Saudi Arabia reported that a tanker carrying oil from the kingdom heading to the Strait of Hormuz was hit by projectiles, killing two sailors on board. This as CNN reports that the U.S. military has fended off Iranian attack drones as it has been escorting tankers through the vital waterway. Correspondent Luke Garrett reports on the islands that help Iran try to maintain control over the Strait of Hormuz.
1: The Strait of Hormuz, the narrow waterway in the Persian Gulf through which about a fifth of all oil and natural gas is transported, has been at the center of US President Donald Trump's war with Iran. And within the strait sit several islands, all key to Iran's control over the strait. So what are these islands, and how do they help Iran maintain control? Let's start with Karg Island. Lying 15 miles off the coast of Iran, Karg Island acts as a terminal, holding crude oil transported from the mainland via pipelines. Unlike on the mainland, the waters around it are deep, which allows massive tanker ships to dock and pick up the oil, then leave Iran via the Strait of Hormuz. 90% of Iran's oil is exported from the island. Larak Island sits in the middle of the Strait of Hormuz and is about 24 miles from the Iranian port of Bandar Abbas. It provides a base from which Iran can monitor ships passing through the Strait of Hormuz. Iran's authorities have been directing ships to travel the waterway north of the island rather than through the larger section of the strait, which has previously been dangerous due to Iranian sea mines. According to US Central Command, Iran's Revolutionary Guard Corps have been observed preparing to launch rockets with sea mines into the strait from Larak. And the US military has said it has completed clearing sea mines from the strait's international shipping routes. There are other strategically important islands as well. The islands of Abu Musa and Lesser Tomb both house military assets and garrisons, while Keshem is home to a desalination plant. Most of these islands play a vital role in helping Iran keep control of the strait.
0: Here's Luke Garrett reporting. Just days after the U.S. and Venezuela struck a deal for oil, Chevron announced it will expand its operations to the South American nation. Correspondent Ed Donahue reports on the push to provide oil in Venezuela and what it will take to get that oil moving.
2: Today is a historic day in the transformation of Venezuela and the expansion of the possibilities for the Venezuelan people. President Trump's mission in Venezuela is straightforward. The mission is to bring peace, freedom, opportunity, and prosperity to the people of Venezuela.
15: Oil giant Chevron confirms it will expand operations in Venezuela. Just days ago, President Trump announced an ambitious deal to develop Venezuela's oil reserves and give the Pentagon a stake in the profits.
3: And then we have a great relationship with Venezuela. It's a team in a sense. And we're taking out millions and millions of barrels of oil, going to Houston, going to Louisiana, going to lots of different places in the United States and all over the world. And we're making a fortune, and they're making a fortune. They're starting to make real money. And we have Exxon going in. We have Chevron going in. We have our big oil companies going in. And everybody's bidding. And There are those that say it was the greatest deal ever made. Let's see what happens.
15: Energy Secretary Chris Wright is in Venezuela.
4: We were trying to work at what I call Trump speed. President Trump didn't want a nudge or a slow drift in the positive direction. He wanted to see as fast as possible transformation in Venezuela.
15: Wright says he believes this will bring many thousands of jobs.
4: And starting this ball rolling of peace, opportunity, and prosperity for everyone.
15: Yet because Venezuela's energy infrastructure is severely degraded and the nation is operating under international sanctions, its daily production is just over 1 million barrels. The U.S. produces almost 14 million barrels of oil per day. I'm Ed Donahue.
0: Heavy rain from Tropical Depression Edward is causing major flooding in parts of Texas and Louisiana. From the Lone Star State, here's correspondent Clayton Neville.
17: Edward made landfall as a tropical storm near Johnson Bayou, Louisiana on Tuesday. Its since has weakened, but is still dumping torrential rain on parts of southeast and central Texas. Authorities rescued people from homes, roads, and assisted living facilities over the last 2 days.
5: Woken up by the wind.
17: This woman lives in Livingston, Texas, and told KHOU-TV the rain came in a hurry.
5: And then when my husband called me, then I got up, it wasn't even flooded. The ditches were, it was nothing like this. And then maybe like around 9:30, flooded, just everything flooded. So it just happened fast, really fast.
17: As the storm moved north, it packed maximum sustained winds of 25 miles per hour. Total rainfall along the storm's path forecast from 5 to 10 inches, with some inland totals as high as 22 inches.
6: Follow guidance from local officials. They'll know the most about what's going on the ground there, what roads may be blocked, or what rescue centers may exist, or what evacuation orders may or may not be issued.
17: So, Texas Governor Greg Abbott.
6: Saving lives is the most important thing that we can do. It's essential that individuals take upon themselves their own personal safety and stay away from rising water. It should only be a short period of time that the waters will be high.
17: In parts of Hardin County, 18 to 20 inches of rain fell over 2 days, up to 21 inches in parts of the greater Beaumont area. Over 70,000 customers statewide lost power, about 30,000 of those in the Beaumont area. Some schools and offices were closed. Rain expected to wrap up in eastern Texas this morning as the system moves further inland and continues to weaken. I'm Clayton Neville.
0: 16 till. An inaccurate prescription for your drugs? You can blame AI. When America in the Morning continues after these messages.
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0: It's 14 till America in the Morning continues. There were some scary moments for one of President Trump's cabinet members. A U.S. Coast Guard plane carrying Homeland Security Secretary Mark Wayne Mullen was forced to make an emergency landing after reporting that one of its two engines had failed. The plane, a Gulfstream jet, was immediately diverted to Reagan National Airport in Washington, where it landed safely. All 14 passengers, including the Homeland Security Secretary, were not hurt. The plane is frequently used to transport the secretary and high-ranking members of the Coast Guard and was taken out of service to be inspected and repaired. A massive search for a missing 5-year-old girl on the South Carolina coast ended with the discovery of her body in a lake. And now her parents, who went to Tennessee, are under arrest. Details from correspondent Rich Johnson.
1: It started with a 911 call on Sunday to Georgetown County, South Carolina.
2: My little 5-year-old girl is very autistic, just escaped.
1: John Hayes made the call about 5-year-old Sailor Hayes, who was prone to wandering away from her caregivers.
3: Get more information from you, though, okay?
2: I need to look for her. I can't give anyone.
4: You need to go in the water.
2: Yeah, I need to go look at the water. I've got to look around. Ma'am, I don't mean to be disrespectful, but I gotta find her.
1: The 911 audio obtained by WCIV in Charleston. After hundreds of volunteers searched the area, Georgetown County Sheriff Carter Weaver confirmed the worst on Monday.
5: The body of Miss Sailor Hayes has been found. We found her at about 9:40 this morning. Located in the water behind the house.
1: Then on Tuesday, John Hayes and his wife Jordan were arrested in eastern Tennessee and now await extradition to South Carolina. For the moment, they only face child endangerment charges. Sailor was supposed to be wearing a small locator device provided to the family by Project Lifesaver. John Hayes allegedly told searchers about that, and they obtained the frequency of her device and tried to detect it. But Sailor's transmitter was found at the family home in Virginia, not at their vacation rental. I'm Richard Johnson.
0: Massachusetts Democrats have bucked a national trend and have chosen a 80-year-old incumbent over a much younger opponent in a primary race for the U.S. Senate. Correspondent Ben Thomas reports.
6: Then there's a progressive movement fueled by young people demanding more from their leaders.
7: Massachusetts Senator Ed Markey has secured the Democratic nomination in his bid for a third term, fighting off a challenge from Representative Seth Moulton. The 47-year-old congressman had argued it was time to make a generational change. But the 80-year-old Markey argued it was he who was more in touch with the state's voters.
6: It is a future that we can realize through a bold, transformational, progressive agenda that inspires hope, lowers costs, wrests the control from the oligarchy.
7: In a concession speech, Moulton said his campaign started conversations that needed to happen, but said he would now support Markey. I'm Ben Thomas.
0: A health watchdog has found that AI is now writing doctor's notes and getting drug names and diagnoses wrong. And patients are the ones catching the mistakes. The new old tech guy, Chuck Palm, has that story.
8: Your doctor is probably relying on AI to type up his notes. Many physicians in Europe and here in America are using AI note takers that listen to the visit and write the patient notes afterwards. If this sounds like a recipe for disaster, you're probably right. This week in England, a patient watchdog system went out and read some of those notes. One patient had a prescription swapped for a drug with a different but similar sounding name. Another record said that the doctor told a patient to stay on Prozac. The doctor never even brought up Prozac. The problem is, those notes don't look broken. They read clean, and a busy doctor barely glances at it and then signs off, and it goes on your permanent record. 27 different AI scribes are in the use across the healthcare service in England, and the British regulator decided they aren't medical devices, so there's no mechanism to test them before they go into the exam room. If the software only types what it hears, it's not a device. If it suggests a diagnosis, it might be. The company that's selling it gets to pick which version they're selling. The watchdog suggested a fix that is about as low-tech as you can get. Ask whether AI is being used, and then ask for your notes and read them over. Right now, you're the last set of eyes on your own medical chart. I'm the new old tech guy, Chuck Palm.
0: Sports on America in the Morning, sponsored by Robinhood. Your money, your move. Here's Robert Workman.
4: The NBA brought the hammer down on the LA Clippers yesterday, finding that the team circumvented salary cap rules in a case involving star Kawhi Leonard. Their penalty? The Clips forfeit their first round picks from 2029 through 2033. Plus, owner Steve Ballmer has to pay a $30 million fine and serve a 1-year suspension, and Leonard himself was fined $700,000. Two other team execs face suspensions without pay. Baseball Wednesday, four shutouts, including a big one in the desert, the Diamondbacks stopped the Phillies' six-game win streak 1-0. James McCann's eighth-inning dinger, the only run of the day. Seven Arizona arms combined on a three-hitter. Another pitcher's battle in Houston, where the Astros whitewashed the White Sox 2-0. Nelson Velasquez broke up a scoreless tie with a two-run single in the eighth. Braves blasted the Nationals 9-0. Five pitchers took part in the two-hit gem. Ronald Acuna Jr. went deep. He reaches 200 career homers and 200 steals in fewer games than anyone ever, 904. And the Blue Jays gobsmacked the Guardians 11-0 behind the six-hit stylings of Dylan Cease and desist. Vladimir Guerrero Jr. homered and drove in five. Five other games went extras. The Giants sank the Pirates in 10 innings. Yankees got five in the 10th to top the Angels. Cardinals caught the Dodgers in 10. Rockies needed three in the 11th to edge the Orioles. And the Tigers scored five times in the 12th to subdue the Twins. Brewers overcame a shaky start by Jacob Mizorowski to beat the Cubs. A's hit five homers in a romp over the Rangers. Wins for the Mariners, Reds, Mets, and Marlins. That's Thursday Sports.
0: Thank you, sir. Seven till. Scams are on the rise, and there's little hope of recovering your money when America in the Morning returns after these messages.
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0: It's 5 till. You're with America in the Morning. We will soon leave summer and fast head into the fall TV season. Entertainment reporter Kevin Carr takes a look at what's expected to be big hits on the small screen.
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12: We already fought a war. We lost.
1: And finally, Replicants overrun Prime Video on November 25th with Blade Runner 2099. I'm Kevin Carr.
0: From being called by someone saying they're from the government about missing money to the Nigerian prince who wants you to hold cash for him with the promise you can keep some, scams in America are at an all-time high. Correspondent Julie Walker reports the cost of the scams for the average American who was duped by scammers is in the billions of dollars, and people are finding in some cases they can get little to no help to get their money back.
13: Exclusive new polling shows virtually every American has been the target of scammers in some way, including victim Alice Lynn, who invested nearly all her life savings, more than $720,000, in a crypto scam with a man named Justin, whom she met in an online chat group.
14: I thought I could trust him. Not only but we had the same language, same religion, and also he built himself as an image of a billionaire.
13: Last year, Americans reporting nearly $16 billion in losses to the FTC, a record. Meanwhile, the U.S. still lags behind other countries in tackling the problem, holding financial and social media companies responsible.

0: 93.9 and 1490 WOSH.
1: She was a leading advocate for women's rights. I'm Dave Anthony, Fox News. Gloria Steinem has died at the age of 92 after decades of feminist activism.
2: Gloria Steinem's death was announced on social media by her foundation, which said she died on Wednesday at her home in New York City, quote, surrounded by some of the many who loved her. She co-founded Ms. Magazine and spent decades advocating for women's rights in the workplace, as well as the right to abortion through political organizing. She was honored for her civil rights work with a Presidential Medal of Freedom in 2013.
1: That's Fox's Tanya J. Powers. Six people are recovering in Minneapolis the morning after being injured in a shooting at a high-rise apartment building. Three of them are police officers who responded as people fled.
3: The front doors were busted as I was walking down the ramp. Two different people was laying there, covered in blood.
4: I heard cursing, and then I just heard shot, shot, shot, shot.
1: Two other people were killed by the gunman, who's also dead. It's believed he shot himself during the police response. The manhunt for a cop killer in Georgia ended in South Carolina at a traffic stop.
5: The suspect that was in the vehicle, who was a passenger in the vehicle, shot himself.
1: Anderson County Sheriff Chad McBride says he died at a hospital. Police say the Warmer Springs, Georgia officer killed Tuesday night, Chris Fisher, was shot in an ambush. An hour from now, Lindsey Clancy's jury will deliberate his sixth day at her murder trial. They've told the judge they're deadlocked, considering her insanity defense.
6: Right now, the reason for the disagreement among jurors is unclear. The only question that they've asked so far was to review Lindsey Clancy's prescription pills and the knife used in her attempted suicide after she strangled her three young children.
1: Fox's Nate Foy outside the court in Plymouth, Massachusetts. Iran's gone on the attack again, hitting a country again with American forces stationed there.
7: Targeting Kuwait with missiles and drones. Sirens sounded there, forcing people to take shelter. The event came after President Trump indicated on Wednesday the United States is prepared to strike Iran again when needed.
1: Fox's Trey Yingst. 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
11: State Representative David Steffen is pushing new legislation that would make classrooms screen-free for students pre-K through second grade. The proposal follows a national push to limit technology in schools. Wisconsin banned cell phone usage in schools this year. According to the National Institute of Health, early excessive screen time can negatively impact academic performance in children years later. The FBI is probing a data breach that may have exposed millions of U.S. driver's licenses. The Bureau said it was looking into a new report about a site on the dark web that's selling digital scans of millions of licenses from people in the U.S. and Canada. And Ariana Grande's world tour is over after her final show on Tuesday night in London. The pop star fought back tears and thanked her fans during the final show of a 10-night residency at the O2 Arena. She's now planning to step back from public life. Her Eternal Sunshine tour began here in the U.S. June 6th and lasted 41 shows. And that is your latest news and information update. I'm Bill Rabior.
12: A Better Life with Dr. Sanjay Gupta.
13: We spend so much time worrying about social media and kids. But what about us adults? Researchers at Oregon State University surveyed more than 1,500 adults and found that keeping up with friends online doesn't actually make us feel less lonely. And people with more online-only connections are even lonelier. The lead author had a great way of putting it. He said connecting online instead of in person is like eating flavored apple cereal instead of a real apple. It fills you up, but it's missing the special sauce that we humans have evolved to crave at our core. So how do you find the real thing? Do something you truly enjoy close to home. A class, a club, volunteering, so you can make friends with people who share your interests. When you get there, put your phone away. You can't connect if you're staring at a screen.

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7: We're expecting several rounds of showers and thunderstorms today through tonight. Some could be strong or severe. It'll be muggy out there, a high of 78 today, 65 tonight, and Friday partly sunny and 78. From Storm Team 5, I'm meteorologist Jordan Lamers.
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11: Thursday, September 3rd, 2026. I'm Jessica Rosenthal. Is foreign money illegally funding Democratic campaigns? Congress digs in as another top official at a major fundraising platform pleads the fifth.
12: Why did their entire compliance team leave Act Blue after the 2024 election? Because some shady things were going on and they got caught with their hand in the cookie jar and now they're running for the hills.
13: I'm Aisha Hasni. Is screen time rewiring our kids? HHS issuing a formal warning now over the hidden dangers.
14: We're seeing depression, anxiety, and possible suicide. Plus, what are they being exposed to online is really the big concern.
15: And I'm Joe Concha. I've got the final word on the Fox News Rundown.
11: The Committee on House Administration first began investigating Act Blue in 2023 over concerns the platform might have been accepting donations in violation of federal election law, allowing foreign contributions for political campaigns and candidates. Then, a New York Times report revealed a law firm working with Act Blue told the organization their chief executive, Regina Wallace Jones, may have misled lawmakers about how they vet donations to ensure they're not from foreign sources. She had said they conducted multi-layered screening. But the law firm concluded that might not be the case, writing this presents a substantial risk to Act Blue. The organization serves as a fundraising platform for various Democratic causes, campaigns, and candidates. Earlier this summer, at a congressional hearing, Ohio Congressman Jim Jordan was among many to question Wallace Jones.
16: Your board chairman said Act Blue accepted up to 38 million contributions in 2024 that had the signs of foreign origin. How much fraud is too much fraud?
17: On the advice of counsel, I respectfully decline to answer the question, pursuant to my Fifth Amendment rights under the Constitution.
11: This was her answer for repeated questions. An Act Blue co-founder pleaded the fifth during his closed-door deposition in August, and this week sources told Fox News another Act Blue board member, Kimberly Peeler Allen, also pled the fifth during her hearing. Fox News correspondent Mark Meredith tried to talk to her in the halls of Congress as she left her interview.
18: What did you have a chance to say to the committee today?
19: Sorry, don't worry, we got to get on our way.
18: Oh, don't worry, I'll walk with you. Question for you, what would you have a chance to say to the committee?
11: So where's the investigation going as those called before lawmakers refused to talk?
12: Well, it's clearly that Act Blue had become a money laundering operation for the Democratic Party, and that's very unfortunate.
11: Texas Republican Congressman Pat Fallon.
12: Their compliance in fraud prevention was severely lacking, and they actually were training their employees to do almost no verifications. Like, for instance, if somebody used PayPal, their software didn't even vet that at all. And they found internally, we've seen that they found instances, scores of instances, where foreign money was actually accepted. And that's a major no-go. That's a violation of federal law, and people can, you know, there's criminal penalties to be had. And if they were on the up and up, then why is everyone that used to work for ActBlue taking the Fifth Amendment? Also, why did their entire compliance team leave ActBlue after the 2024 election? I'm talking everybody, because some shady things were going on and they got caught with their hand in the cookie jar and now they're running for the hills.
11: Tell us why such a big part of this is the acceptance of donations from credit cards while not requiring that CVC or CVV number. Is that a big red flag that donations weren't necessarily from the people that they said they were from?
12: Huge red flag, because then you're accepting donations from somebody they say they're they're A and they're actually person B. That's why we all go through that when we make purchases online. I can't remember the last time they didn't require me to give that 3-digit number on the back of my credit card, and yet ActBlue wasn't doing that or enforcing it. It is really one of those things that make you go, And, now we know why, is because they just wanted to get money in the door, and they really didn't have much of a concern as to where it was coming from, when federal law clearly states that United States citizens and only United States citizens can donate to campaigns.
11: What do you all suspect here? Like, how much money do you think may have flowed toward Democratic campaigns or candidates from foreign organizations or individuals? I've heard a few numbers, but they might pertain to a specific year. Is there an estimate?
12: Well, it's into the millions. It's hard to say right now. It's vast, and it's definitely game changing. You can see it in they're reflected in their fundraising numbers now. They're far down from where they were in previous election cycles. And again, that's one of those. Why would it be the case if it weren't for the fact that, yes, they were not doing things the right way, you know, previously?
11: If everyone's pleading the fifth, it sounds like three so far. What happens now? If Congress keeps running into a wall, is there another investigation that should happen or is happening regarding this if Congress can't get the answers they want or need?
12: Yeah, there's three committees of jurisdiction. And what you need to do, what we do on the Oversight Committee, is we go where the evidence leads us. And that's the best way to do an investigation. And you continue to try and find as much as you can. I mean, when Joe Biden was president, the Oversight Committee found lots of very interesting things that should have been vetted and then prosecuted by the Department of Justice, but the Biden Department of Justice wouldn't do it. One of the people, of course, was Hunter Biden, and he gave him a blanket pardon. So we couldn't pursue that moving forward. But so that's what we're focused on doing. Chairman Comer's done an excellent job, and we're going to continue to do that.
11: But there's no other outside investigation that you know of. This is up to Congress to sort of figure out. There's no, like, other law enforcement or prosecutor agency looking into this.
12: I would welcome them to do so. I would welcome the FBI and any other federal entity that thinks that they have jurisdiction. They should look into it, because really, the more eyes you have on something like this, the quicker you get to the truth.
11: Well, right now we're talking about fundraising. Everyone is raising money right now, or maybe most of it has wrapped up for midterms. What do you think Republicans need to do over these next couple of months? Or are voters' minds, for the most part, made up by September?
12: I'll say this, and it's a great question. Most voters' minds are already made up. However, for that small percentage that's not, they're going to make the difference in a lot of these races. We've got about 21 House seats that will determine who's in the majority moving forward. And what the Democrats have decided to do is say, you know, we're going to make affordability the issue, which I find rather ironic, considering that they were the ones that created the affordability crisis in the first place by spending literally trillions of dollars that we didn't have while Joe Biden was president and using COVID as an excuse. If you remember, the inflation rate got to nearly 9% when Joe Biden was president. It's nowhere near that now. It's a fraction of that. And we'd be in an even better spot if we weren't in a conflict with Iran that, quite frankly, was necessary, considering they were on the precipice of being nuclear armed. And we have to remind folks that this is a binary choice. And the party that is going to be more fiscally responsible, and by the way, Republicans have a long way to go into where I want us to be. I want us to work towards a balanced budget in the next 7 to 12 years. I want us to reduce the debt to GDP ratio and not act as if money falls from the sky. But we're far better at it than the Democrats are, who don't even want to have a discussion on how to fix Social Security or how to balance a budget.
11: But on that affordability issue, how do Republicans combat concerns over tariffs previously and currently gas prices? Because it does seem like, if you believe the polls, the Trump administration is getting a bulk of the blame, especially for gas prices.
12: Yeah, because people, they go to the pump and gas is higher than it was, and President Trump is in office. What they don't realize is, you know what, both Bushes, both Clintons, Biden, Harris, and President Trump had in common. They all said they would not allow Iran to go nuclear. And he's the one on his watch that had to take action. And there was a consequence for that. But he's also cut a great deal with Venezuela, who has higher oil reserves, I believe, than even Saudi Arabia. So I think the price at the pump, the election is not today. We're in early September. The election will be in 2 months. I do believe personally that gas prices will go down. And there are other commodities and things that have gone down. And I do think that gas will be under control. But you have to also remind them that he did something that was really critical and crucial for national security.
11: So history tells us the party in power at this point is likely to lose the majority in the House. But there's a lot of talk about the possibility the GOP loses the Senate as well after these midterms. What would that mean for the next 2 years for Republicans and President Trump's agenda? Is there anything you see getting done in that scenario?
12: Unfortunately, the way the left is taking a left turn, you know, it's like left turn after left turn after left turn, like a NASCAR race, you know, the DSA, and there's, I think now, maybe 38 candidates that would be, by any fair definition, described as hard or very far left. Now, it doesn't, I don't know how many will win general elections, but it's not likely. And now, to your first point, the House, we might hold the House. We might defy gravity because it is a different environment. It's not an easy one. It's certainly difficult, but we can defy it. There's nobody voting in any elections in September, number one. Number two, there's really about 21 House seats that are going to determine the majority. And I believe we're at about 209. So of those seats, you know, we need to win about a third of them, and we will maintain the majority. So when you see those polls of generically Democrats are plus 5 or 6 over Republicans, this isn't going to be decided generically across the board. It's going to be decided in those 21 districts, and candidates matter in those 21 districts. So there's going to be very few, I'd say a couple hundred thousand people voting that will determine the direction. That's the House. Now, on the Senate, Republicans certainly have an easier path to hold the majority, and it's going to be determined. They just fumbled the ball. I think the Democrats gave away Michigan because that nut that they nominated is literally in orbit around Neptune. He is crazy. He's an America hater. He's down in the polls. And I don't think that's going to improve. So that was a gift that'll be a flip towards us. So I have every confidence that the Republicans will hold the Senate when it's all said and done.
11: Yeah, to your point, it could be a very different vibe, though, in January, with at least a few new members of Congress who are Democratic Socialists from New York, maybe Colorado, Michigan, Pennsylvania. What do you anticipate? Are you going to be, you know, eating popcorn, watching the other side? Or is this going to really impact everything and everyone?
12: It's definitely going to impact us all. When you have people that serve in the United States Congress that don't believe in their heart of hearts that the United States of America is an on balance a force of good in the world, that they don't believe that we're the greatest country history's ever known, that's a problematic thing. Those are adversaries from within. And it's not healthy because it also has an effect. I saw it with some of the squad, if you will, on the Oversight Committee in 2021 when the Republicans were in the minority, that you had like moderate chairs that were being influenced and afraid that the AOCs of the world were going to come after them with their allies in Democratic primaries. So they were really affecting their priorities and their agenda and moving it hard to the left. And that's not good for America moving forward either. So I think we're going to probably, unfortunately, see more of that, or at least the rhetoric will get even hotter.
11: Finally, tell us about the House Oversight Committee and what you hope to achieve there next Congress.
12: Well, running for the chair of the Oversight Committee, Jamie Comer's done a fantastic job over the last 6 years. I've been on the committee for the full 6 years. He was a ranking member and chair, but he's term limited out, and he's fully supporting our run. And we need to continue to expose the fraud, waste and abuse at the federal level that is costing American taxpayers, not even into the hundreds of billions, but into the trillions of dollars. We have to take that very seriously. We have to look at countries like China and particularly Qatar as well, that are using their soft power and using billions of dollars of soft power money over the last several decades to influence not just American, but Western institutions of higher learning. They've indoctrinated so many of our young minds and poison them, in my humble opinion. We need to look at that. We need to continue to look at Act Blue and also free, honest, and open elections. You know, and voter ID, things like that, they work and they're good and they're healthy for the country. So we need to remain ever vigilant. And God forbid we go into the minority, we're going to see investigations like you've never seen before. We're going to see lawfare. We're going to see impeachment proceedings take place amongst President Trump's cabinet. They'll probably try to impeach him again, his family members. I mean, no one will be safe if the Democrats get the gavel on oversight.
11: Texas Republican Congressman Pat Fallon, thank you so much for joining us.
12: Thank you. Take care and God bless.
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1: Good morning. It's Thursday, September 3rd. This is the Fox News Rundown. Deliberations resume this morning in the Lindsey Clancy murder trial in Massachusetts after jurors were unable to reach a verdict yesterday. Fox's Brian Yannis.
2: Just after lunch, the jury of 9 women and 3 men sent a note to the judge saying they are still deadlocked. Judge William Sullivan then read the Tui Rodriguez or dynamite charge, a final instruction urging the jury to reconsider their positions. This is the last time the judge can force them to deliberate. If they remain deadlocked, it can end in a mistrial. Meanwhile, in the same courthouse, a 56-year-old woman was arraigned on a felony charge for intimidating the Clancy jury. A felony. Prosecutors say Don Light, who ran from media today, filmed jurors leaving court yesterday, though she claims she only wanted to record Clancy. She is now barred from the courthouse and ordered not to share the videos.
1: Clancy charged with murdering her 3 young children. The defense claims that she's not criminally responsible because she had postpartum psychosis. President Trump says strikes in Iran could end before the Republican Party's midterm convention. Fox's Peter Doocy has more.
3: That's not because of midterm political pressure.
4: I'm not running, but my party's running, and I'm going to help my party. But I think my party respects the fact that we're not allowing Iran to have a nuclear weapon.
3: Inflation, especially for energy, is impossible to ignore. And to help with that, the president has dispatched Energy Secretary Chris Wright to Venezuela, signing deals to make it easier for oil companies to set up shop there. Though experts say nothing can bring oil prices down faster than good news from the Strait of Hormuz.
1: A federal judge blocking the Trump administration from enforcing a new executive order limiting the number of people eligible for birthright citizenship. The executive order taking aim at birthright tourism, in which women travel to the U.S. to give birth so that their children can obtain automatic citizenship. The Trump administration has inked a deal with Venezuela's government now to open up oil production.
5: Energy Secretary Chris Wright traveled to Caracas to sign new development deals with Venezuela's interim president, Delcy Rodriguez.
6: The catalyst for transforming Venezuela is energy.
5: Wright says companies like Chevron will invest billions of dollars and create thousands of jobs to reestablish Venezuela's oil economy.
6: The mission is to bring peace, freedom, opportunity and prosperity to the people of Venezuela.
5: Rodriguez, who was the country's vice president, has been acting president since a U.S. Special Forces raid captured former leader Nicolas Maduro in January. At the White House, Jared Halpern, Fox News.
1: The House fails to advance the amendment that would cap Supreme Court justices at 9.
7: On this vote, the yeas are 212, the nays are 206, two-thirds not being in the affirmative, the rules are not suspended, and the joint resolution is not agreed to.
1: And President Trump has been concerned that Democrats will seek to expand the nation's highest court if they regain control of Congress. I'm Sue Guzman on the Fox News Rundown.
0: This is the Fox News Rundown. 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
8: We're expecting several rounds of showers and thunderstorms today through tonight. Some could be strong or severe. It'll be muggy out there, a high of 78 today, 65 tonight, and Friday partly sunny and 78. From Storm Team 5, I'm meteorologist Jordan Lamer.
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21: I'm Charles Payne, and this is the Fox Business Report.
22: Boeing has uncovered major issues at plane components maker Spirit AeroSystems, which it purchased in December. The Wall Street Journal says Boeing found hundreds of millions of dollars in additional liabilities at Spirit beyond what it identified after the deal closed. Boeing acquired Spirit AeroSystems to better control its manufacturing. Spirit built the body of the Alaska Airlines plane where the door blew off in mid-flight. Five Below is raising expectations for the year. The discount retailer expects stronger sales after demand climbed for its inexpensive, trendy products in recent months. Sales were up 14%. Ford is getting ready to launch an affordable electric truck. The Ford Fathom will start around $30,000. The Journal says Ford plans to sell 100,000 of the trucks in 1 year. That's your Fox Business Report. I'm Jenny Coselda. Invested in you.
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2: everywhere you look these days, you see a cell phone, a laptop, a tablet. 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Earlier this week, Secretary Robert F. Kennedy Jr. highlighted efforts to reduce harmful screen use among young people.
3: Our message is simple. American children need less screen time and more real life. The MAHA strategy identified excessive screen use, physical inactivity, sleep deprivation, and chronic stress as threats to the health of American children.
2: The agency warning that screen overuse could be a major driver of the national youth health crisis. A video call with grandma or grandpa is much different from hours of doom scrolling. So the Office of the Surgeon General is sounding the alarm, warning that some apps out there, video games, AI chatbots, and algorithms could actually foster addiction-like behaviors in kids. So the question this leaves us, where should parents draw the line?
4: We released the advisory in May, and it has gotten a lot of coverage because I think it touched the heart of so many people.
2: Dr. Stephanie Herodopoulos is the Director of National Health Communications and Principal Deputy Assistant Secretary for Health at HHS.
4: We describe the domains over four areas: physical harm, cognitive, emotional behavior, and academic. And so the last Surgeon General talked about social media and mental health, but we said, you know, we need to pull it out. We know a lot more over the past few years with research, well-cited advisory that you can find on surgeongeneral.gov.
2: So let's talk about the harms, because, you know, we remember what happened during COVID and we know how COVID harmed our kids. They were so isolated. We see the way that, you know, a generation lacks social skills. Yeah. What is the evidence pointed towards in terms of actual harm to kids? What kind of harm are you seeing?
4: There's a window of opportunity to develop those social skills in young ages. And so what we are seeing from the research is that that has been thwarted because kids are either not interacting because they are so much online, and then they don't have the social skills, so they don't feel comfortable with interpersonal relationships, and then start looking for that connection with perhaps maybe even AI, a chatbot. So not sure which way was the causation of it, but you know, that causes major mental health issues that we're seeing: depression, anxiety, and possible suicide. Plus, what are they being exposed to online is really the big concern that we brought up in this advisory.
2: I think that was kind of part of the Meta lawsuit, right? And Meta just settled and is going to make some changes, going to pay up a lot of money. Not everybody is a fan, Steph, because the changes, like the daily limits that they're going to put in place now for younger people, only lasts a number of years. What's HHS's take on the Meta settlement?
4: You know, we had this symposium at HHS. We had three roundtables. We had researchers, some policymakers, some physicians, as well as advocates and educators. But we also had some tech companies that came and talked. Meta was one of them. And they talked about what they plan to do in the future. And, you know, I think it's a great step in the right direction. Mm-hmm. I'm happy that they have settled with the 52 attorney generals in the United States that had the class action lawsuit. You know, that hopefully that money will be used wisely by the states to help children where they're at with mental health. I know that they're still figuring that out. Whatever restrictions, listen, parents need the help to empower them with, it should be on the onus of the tech companies to do the right thing on the front end, so parents can have that more control.
2: You know, your mom, although your kids are a little bit older, but I am not a mom yet, and I am really worried and frightened, I think, to have kids now in this world, because it is so hard they want to be connected. Everybody has a cell phone or a tablet or a device of some sort. I see it with my nephews and my niece. You know, sometimes they're on it for hours. Maybe they shouldn't be. But you said, you know, parents had been told to monitor the screens, the screen usage, to put in limits. And that's really great advice, but it's incomplete, you said. So what tools would you give parents? And if you had, you know, younger kids today, how would you be letting them use screen time, and how would you be kind of watching over that?
4: Well, first of all, we put the 5Ds into the SurgeonGeneral.gov, where you can find the on the website. The 5Ds, the toolkit for parents, is discuss immediate plan, right? So everyone's on the same page. This is for, obviously, the adolescents and kids. That, but then the very young, I think that you need to delay any screen use for as long as possible, because the interactive screens can affect the brain development with memory, attention, academics, the ability for literacy. So those have
2: so
4: been
2: find
4: shown.
2: Some other way to keep them busy. When you need to get your stuff done at home.
4: Delay. They're crowded. Yeah, they're and from there's a National Institute of Health division called Schreiber, National Institute of Children's Health and Development. They have ongoing studies right now with their behavioral health analysis, and they say that if you the later you give a one-on-one tablet, the better. You have less tantrums when you try to take it away, and if you give them a book, you're going to have less of a tantrum when you take away a book, for instance. So there's a lot of evidence that, you know, feel confident in your parents. Even if you've already given a tablet and you feel like you don't have the power to take away, you do. And it will take maybe a couple weeks of them having a little detox off of it. But then eventually, if you divert them to fun things like arts and crafts or a sport or doing something fun outside or doing something together like learning how to cook a meal, those kids will be happy off of the screens eventually. It's just, I worry when I see people at restaurants and they just have like a 2 or 3 year old a tablet so close to their eyes, and they're zoned out and they're not learning or listening to what we're saying. That's a problem, and it can cause some myopia, which is nearsightedness, because the screen is too close and you're not giving your eyes a break. So there are things you could do. Make sure that your children go outdoors 1 to 2 hours a day to get sunlight in their eyes, that they are taking breaks from screens when later on, if they're doing homework, that they should look 20 feet away at least for 20 seconds every 20 minutes, the 20-20-20 rule. And that's for adults too. Look, everyone should be doing that. Go outside, touch grass, be in the real. Like, most of the joy in my life doesn't come from swiping or liking or getting a notification. It's being in the moment with the human being in front of you and enjoying friends and family, dancing, exercising, being in the real life, in nature, outside. And I can't express that enough. Secretary Kennedy has talked about this relentlessly, how he feels that we are missing out and screens are crowding out normal activities in our life.
2: And I'm cracking up a little bit because, number one, you nailed it. I mean, adults are, you know, we're victims too. So many times of the day I'm caught, you know, doom scrolling. But I'm also laughing because, you know, my dad, so grandpa, to my nephews, you know, is always on them about, you know, you got to limit your screen time because he's worried they're going to get glasses or going to, you know, they're going to miss out on their childhood. And now I get to take a clip of this and show it to him because he's right. And he can show that to my nephews.
4: Wait, tell him to go on SurgeonGeneral.gov and read it. He'll get it. He'll get a kick out of it.
2: Because the nephews didn't, his grandkids didn't believe it. I think this is a conversation that's not going to go away for a very long time. You know, Congress has been very slow in dealing with the effects of social media. And it's nice to see an agency sort of giving some attention to this, because everyone is dealing with this every single day. Everywhere you look, everybody's glued to a screen.
4: And, you know, states are leading on this right now with over 40 states that have some form of limiting access to cell phones during school or banning it altogether. So this is just the beginning of the conversation, and there will be action items that come out of that. But one of the action items that we did announce was the magic tablet. And this is a children's
2: a book
4: that's yes, that you can read to your kid. Get off screens, get on a book. You can download it, though, off of surgeongeneral.gov for the public. And we thought it was so fun because little Eleanor wanted to be a content creator, but her parents wouldn't let her have a tablet. So she figured out that the magic light inside of her, with creativity and all the adventures she had because she wasn't given a tablet, with her and her little brother. And so it was just really neat. Sometimes the greatest adventures begin when you put the screen down, look up, and live real life. And so I encourage everyone to read this to their children, the magic tablet. There's lessons for parents in there, too.
2: We had the magic school bus, and now they have the magic tablet. Thank you so much. It was so great to see you, Dr. Stephanie Herodopoulos. Appreciate it.
4: Oh, the pleasure was all mine.
20: Congrats. You survived summer break. 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
2: News. I'm Gianna Gelosi. Feminist activist and icon Gloria Steinem has died at the age of 92.
6: Steinem rose to fame during the late 1960s and 1970s as a feminist activist. In 1971, she founded the first national periodical run entirely by women called Miss Magazine. In 2013, she was awarded the Presidential Medal of Freedom. Steinem was widowed and never had children of her own, but was the stepmother of four children, including actor Christian Bale.
2: Fox Chanley Painter, day six of deliberations in the Lindsey Clancy case. The jury twice saying they're deadlocked.
8: Right now, the reason for the disagreement among jurors is unclear. The only question that they've asked so far was to review Lindsey Clancy's prescription pills and the knife used in her attempted suicide after she strangled her three young children.
2: Fox's Nate Foy, America's listening to Fox News.

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1: The NBA slapping the LA Clippers with some severe punishment for circumventing the league salary cap in order to pay star Kawhi Leonard even more money. The Clippers losing five future first-round draft picks. LA also fined $30 million, and billionaire owner Steve Ballmer suspended for a year. At the U.S. Open, defending men's champ Carlos Alcaraz dropping the first set against Zahimi Furia. He then won the next three at Arthur Ashe Stadium in order to advance. Women's top seed Aryna Sabalenka needed just 53 minutes to advance in straight sets. And the Brewers beat the Cubs at Wrigley Field 9-5. Milwaukee's got the best record in Major League Baseball. That's your sports on the Fox News Rundown. I'm Frank Lanza.
2: An update from Outkick Stan Dockich.
3: So he has serious domestic violence allegations against him, Josh Jacob does. And where is the national sports media outrage? Where is it? In fact, the freaking NFL should say end domestic violence in its end zones instead of this nonsense. Our backwards liberal sports media would rather get all over Jackson Dart because, well, he introduced the president. Where are the columns? This is what I've always said. I am not a media member. I am an entertainer. Because you media members, particularly in sports, are so backwards, so effed up, that you can't even protect women. You'd rather get angry because a dude has the opportunity of a lifetime to introduce the president of the United States. For Outkicks, don't at me. I'm Dan Dockich, and this is Fox News Rundown.
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6: Well, AOC is single and ready to mingle, but would she ever date a conservative? Hi, everyone. I'm Joe Concha. So AOC, Alexandria Ocasio-Cortez, told TMZ on Tuesday if she would or would not ever date somebody from across the aisle.
7: Would you ever date a conservative? Is that anything you'd ever entertain?
8: I have to say it's probably not.
6: All right, let's be very clear about this. AOC will be poolside with MTG, Marjorie Taylor Greene, at Mar-a-Lago before you ever see her dating any Republican. But I think the question should be, would any Republican ever consider dating AOC? Would you imagine how that date would go? So, how are those frozen eggs coming along? Or, hey, since you once said that the world was going to end because of climate change in 2031, like 5 years from now, do you really think we should go ahead with a big wedding? Personally, I think the ultimate power couple would be AOC and Hassan Piker, both single, both agreeing that they would never take their honeymoon in Israel, which they'd love to see, you know, not exist. Both also love to talk about themselves in weird social media videos. The commonalities are endless. So, Alexandria Ocasio-Cortez, it's not exactly Jacqueline Schlossberg Kennedy Onassis, but in 2026, we'll take it. I'm Joe Concha.
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0: mistrial.
1: Fox's Dane Foy outside the court in Plymouth. Three police officers expected to make a full recovery in Minneapolis. Among the six injured in the deadly shooting at a high-rise apartment building, two of the three cops were hit by bullets.
2: I can't emphasize enough how dangerous this situation was and how heroic our officers were in their response.
1: Mayor Jacob Frey, two other people were shot and killed by a gunman who's also dead. It's believed he shot himself after police got involved. Iran has retaliated again to two U.S. days of strikes, and President Trump warns,
3: we're prepared to do another one anytime we want.
1: Iranian drones and missiles were launched at Kuwait, where some American state forces are stationed, but that incoming fire was intercepted, something Vice President Vance may be asked about at a White House briefing later today. As oil prices go up again almost 2%, gas up a nickel the last 2 days. AAA's national average for regular now $4.14 per gallon. A women's rights advocate has died. Gloria Steinem, at the age of 92.
4: Her foundation announcing her death in an online post. They say she died peacefully in her New York City home.
1: That's Fox's Chanley Painter.
4: Steinem rose to fame during the late 1960s and 1970s as a feminist activist. In 2013, she was awarded the Presidential Medal of Freedom. Steinem was widowed and never had children of her own, but was the stepmother of four children, including actor Christian Bale.
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2: We're expecting several rounds of showers and thunderstorms today through tonight. Some could be strong or severe. It'll be muggy out there, a high of 78 today, 65 tonight, and Friday partly sunny and 78. From Storm Team 5, I'm meteorologist Jordan Lamers.
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1: Hi, everyone. So glad you're there. Brian Kilmeade Show, moving through a very big week leading up to Labor Day. And I really feel, this is how I usually feel after Labor Day when it comes to the midterms. It feels like a sprint. I feel like someone shot off the gun and we've been sprinting already. It has a lot to do with the president going to Texas last week, doing a lot of work this week. You hear, see Elon Musk is spending a ton of money now. So, again, fanning it out to all the candidates in the battleground states, and they figured there's about 30. This hour, I'm going to be joined by Brett Baer and Tom Carrico at the bottom of the hour. If you want to know a guy that knows interceptors, rockets, and everything, and especially what our arsenal has and doesn't have, he knows it. So he'll be with us, too. And we're also seeing J.D. Vance is going to play the role of Caroline Leavitt today, since this is the first press conference. This is the first moment to have a press secretary. We don't have one. So the vice president is going to be stepping in. So let's get to the big three.
2: Number three.
3: The last democratically legitimate National Assembly in Venezuela was the 2015 National Assembly. We don't just want there to be an election. Election is important, but we want to make sure that it leads to a republic, to an enduring republic that has elections on a regular basis.
1: Venezuela, the big victory for Trump. No one is talking about. Well, when will it be elections? Quietly, I think there's a big push to get that done, while Cuba could be next.
2: Number two.
4: The economic pressure, for sure, is moving the people and creating great strains on that regime. And you're going to have divisions within the regime, particularly the political class and those hardliners that are part of the IRGC.
1: Now, this is Roger Zakheim of the Reagan Institute, Iran. America slowly taking back the strait as President Trump asked the Iranian people to rise up. I have an idea. Get them guns and unleash the Mossad to start the assassination game again.
2: Number one.
5: Whether you're a good president or a great president, you lose the midterms. We're going to turn that around because there's no reason for it. I'm going to get many of you people are running, and I'll be at every one of your state, your cities, wherever it is that you're running.
1: Midterms are here as Republicans gear up for the convention. Elon Musk is spending about $200 million. Dems look ready to lock up the House and the Senate, but they have a long way to go. We examine the sprint to November. Brett Baer, he is the best-selling author of The Case for America, his latest, an argument on behalf of our nation, and host of Spy Nation on Fox Nation, which, by the way, he also has a socialism series up right now, and getting set to host Special Report in just a few hours. Brett, welcome.
6: Morning.
1: Hey, Brett, first off, you know, Scott Bessent's been all over the place over the last 2 or 3 days talking about what I think is Operation Epic Economic Fury. How do you think that's going?
6: I mean, by all accounts, it's squeezing the Iranians really hard. And, you know, many of them are squealing. We're getting reports about Iranian leadership leaving Tehran.
1: Yeah, I wanted to ask you about that. Could you tell me about those reports? Because I heard you mention that on your show.
6: Yeah, well, there was, first of all, a couple of sources, intel sources, saying they've tracked some leadership leaving. But then wire services picked up the story, and based on Iranians on the ground. So I think it's starting to get out there that there are pockets of leadership that are actually leaving the country because of the economic pressure. And, you know, he's talking about everything from sanctions and squeezing the country, but also going after money in places overseas, you know, bank accounts in the middle of the Caribbean or the Caymans or, you know, wherever they are. Bessent is saying they're going after that money, and that makes a difference.
1: The British Virgin Islands, I hear he told me yesterday, it's not even the Virgin, it's the British Virgin Islands. And I think you let everybody know, listen, I found your money. And I know I'm going to prove it to you by telling you exactly where it is. So the thing that's different about this, and tell me if you think I'm right, is that, yeah, there's been sanctions and there's been hard sanctions. These are more intense. Got it. We have the Gulf states buying in and being forced to buy in, maybe outside Qatar and Pakistan will pretend, but the rest will. And there's never been the backup of 50,000 American troops to enforce it. So as they play games, we're able to hammer them back. So this is pressure on steroids on that regime. But they feel they can outlast the president of the United States. I think he showed remarkable patience.
6: Yeah, I mean, it's you wonder whether the order was wrong here and whether economic epic fury really should have started first and then the military. But, you know, there were reports that they were closer and closer to a nuclear weapon, or they were going to move the nuclear material. And I think that that was part of the impetus of the strike. Look, whatever's happening, the U.S. military is escorting oil tankers through the Strait of Hormuz. The energy secretary says there's a lot going through. The president touts it every night. You know, they turn off their transponders and they go through, and, you know, it becomes this every night thing where they're tracking 20, 24 tankers through, and they're getting a lot of barrels of oil through the Strait of Hormuz. I think the real question is, you know, who's going to blink? You know, Iran thinks the lever is the midterm elections. The president seems to say, look, we've got a plan. We're going to stick to it. And how it plays in the midterms, everybody's saying it's going the other way. If oil stays fairly low and people start to feel a little benefit from the U.S. economy, I don't know. You know, there are some of those races that could turn Republicans' way.
1: So the President of the United States have put on Truth Social that there's a pathway through Syria getting more. He said he pointed me to what he just put on Truth Social. So I just looked it up now. And there's about 5,000 hulking trucks carrying oil from the Persian Gulf through Syria and out the Mediterranean Sea. So when you talk about pipelines bypassing it, Saudi Arabia is talking about pipelines bypassing it. And then you have, you know, others deciding it's not worth the risk. And now you have overland oil from Gulf states going through Syria, who's no longer a Iranian ally. That's a dexterity and a resourcefulness maybe the Iranians were not anticipating.
6: Yeah, and listen, Bessent claims and says that in a year and a half to 2 years, the Strait of Hormuz will be obsolete as far as its need. Because the pipelines will expand, the ability to get oil other places will expand, and, you know, in the long-term bet, they're thinking that the Venezuela deal is going to really help in the big picture. It's not going to be tomorrow that the, you know, gas prices change based on this, but it is going to shore up markets in the long run.
1: So I want to switch gears, if I can, over to Texas. Here's what Karl Rove said yesterday about Ken Paxton and Tallarico. Cut two.
7: The president got him into the general election. Without the president's endorsement, he would have lost. The president has $400 million as of July 31st sitting in MAGA Inc. And tens of millions of dollars sitting in other pockets that he controls, super PACs. And he's got to, if he wants to have Paxton win, he needs to come in. Time is running out. If the president wants to have Paxton win, he needs to be tossing a lot of money Paxton's way so that ads can be run that depict Tallarico as the far left winger that he is. If not, Tallarico is going to run the message of my opponent is the most corrupt politician in Texas history all the way to the victory line.
1: So I was just talking to the president. He is going to put time into Texas. He gave some money to Ted Cruz to work with Paxton. But it's amazing. This guy continues to vacation, not work hard, not raise money. I don't get it.
6: I don't get it either. And I don't know what the president is regretting that endorsement. Cornyn obviously would have run the table, one would think, over Tallarico, because all the establishment would really rally and wouldn't have any problem raising money. And so you got to see some power and some passion from the candidate himself. And the president likes winners, so he's either going to have to make the winner or he's going to have to change the dynamic with the candidate himself.
1: Yeah, well, he's good. Yeah, right now it's just trying by about 2.5 points, but this is amazing to me. This, between El Sayed and Tallarico, every day I get up and there's some deleted soundbite that someone else found. Listen to Tallarico talk about capitalism in 2020. Cut three.
8: And also thankful that young activists have really drawn the link between climate change and white supremacy and capitalism in our country. And I think only ending the ways that all three of those oppressive systems work together, are we going to be able to begin the process of dismantling them?
1: The country's changed. He has not proven that he has changed. And El Sayed has not proven that he has changed. They just try to clarify remarks they've said in the past. Or they just run from them. Or they just say they don't believe it anymore. I've never seen anything like it.
6: It's really amazing. It's like they think that we don't have videotape. And climate change, white supremacy, and capitalism, that's something. And in Texas, you wonder how that can sell. You know, and to the president's point, you know, those ads, or to rather to Karl Rove's point, you know, with millions of dollars and that soundbite in Texas, one would think that moves the needle a little bit. But we'll see how this pans out. I think that race in particular is going to be one of the tightest. I think Michigan could turn based on everything you're seeing. And the internals, I think, Mike Rogers are suggesting he's making headway, even though all the stories about El Sayed, you don't hear who the candidate is that he's running against a lot of times, because everybody's covering all the controversy or the things that he's said in the past or the things that he's saying now. But you rarely hear that Mike Rogers, who lost by 17,000 votes last time to Alyssa Slotkin, is the candidate he's running against.
1: I know. Pretty crazy what's going on. Lastly, I'm just going to end with one of your strengths, and that's golf. Tiger Woods in court yesterday. And if, you know, in preparing for his appearance, I just started looking at all the news about him dating back to 2009. I have never seen, you know, such a dominant athlete have more problems with the law personally and driving than Tiger Woods. What do you think happens at this point in his career? Do you think you ever see him back on the tour?
6: It's tough. It's tough to see. I think mostly because of his injury on his leg and his inability to really walk hilly courses. So he's just an amazing, amazing athlete. He obviously had problems with dealing with the pain, not only from swinging that hard for that many years, but obviously his accident. And I've heard all of the back and forth about how he's got special treatment and all of that. And I listened to the prosecutor or the DA there say, you know, it would have been tough to prove. But I think that the whole issue of why are you driving anyway, which the president said yesterday, I think is the key thing.
1: Yeah, if you're a billionaire, now with the Waymo, I mean, you don't even have to talk to anybody. I mean, you just...
6: Maybe he can be the ad man for Waymo.
1: I think he needs another sponsorship. Tonight, you have Jameson Greer on, right?
6: Yeah, it's going to be interesting. We'll have an exclusive with the U.S. trade rep. In the middle of this Canada stuff, by the way, Mexico is behind the scenes negotiating quietly, and it's the president's not putting anything out publicly, but they're much more aligned with where the U.S. headspace is. And then you're just a few weeks away from the Chinese president arriving in D.C. and what the trade implications of all that is. So I think it's going to be a newsy interview.
1: Absolutely. And I would add, too, that, you know, when I first heard about this, I thought, okay, we went in there to blow it up and they didn't want to bend. And the more you read about it, it was really Canada. And I wouldn't be surprised if these premiers in these provinces were the ones, it seems more and more, were the ones that told Carney, we're not signing off on this because we're looking to rebalance trade with the country from dairy to wood to aluminum. And they were ready to go. And then they got pushed back and they decided they could benefit politically, in my view, from looking stuff against America. And now we're in a stalemate. There's been no conversations. And September 8th is coming quick.
6: There were in the middle of three different elections, like special elections in different provinces. And Carney's party won all three in the wake of this trade back and forth. So, yeah, politics plays a big part of it. And I'm going to get into specifics with Greer tonight about what was in the deal, what they thought about it. Everything I've heard is that the president was letting go of some of the things he had pushed for before in order to make a deal.
1: Right. And they're looking to hurt him politically because they know about Michigan, Ohio, and Maine, which might be directly affected. We'll see if it gets back on track. Maybe after your interview. You've done that before, Brett. We'll see you tonight on a special report.
6: All right. We'll see you.
1: Back in a moment.
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0: his mouth to your ears. It's Brian Kilmeade.
1: When are the Iranian people going to rise up and fight?
2: Well,
1: if that's what you want, will you send the CIA in to arm Iranians?
2: Well, I wouldn't want to say that to you, Peter. I'd love to tell you that, but it wouldn't be appropriate to say.
3: That is yesterday, some of the exchanges that happened in the White House because the president put on Truth Social when the Iranian people can rise up and speak out. They're going to need some arms. I hope there's a situation underway to do it. Or, as I mentioned, I think we got to get back to the Mossad assassination squads. They're trying to kill our president, trying to kill his family. Multiple operations going on in Europe. It's a matter of whack-a-mole. I hear from really good sources about how many times they're trying to foment unrest and blow up our assets. We know about their history. So the Mossad's pretty good at taking out people that really matter, nuclear scientists and others. And we know what they did in the beginning, the advent of this war. Why don't we do it again? I mean, this is for keeps. This is a chance to free 80 million people who have been oppressed, who what they've done to women and families, the people that they've hung and killed in cold blood, even since January of 2026, which we're still in the middle of. I would love to see it happen. But so far, this is what's happening. Little by little, they're losing control of the Strait of Hormuz. Know why I know it's working? Because Democrats having trouble criticizing it outside Rahm Emanuel. They got to keep up to it. You know, I saw a pair of super tankers carrying Saudi oil was struck back-to-back projectiles. But they kept flowing through. Now we find out, as I mentioned to Brett, that there's a Syria said, why don't you try loading some trucks and coming through our country? It's relatively quiet. And it is. And I think that would be great. You're going to tell me that Iran's going to bomb Syria? They really want to go do that and start hitting oil? No. But we're almost at the levels that we were prior to the war, roughly 50%. We have a roughly 50% failure of Iranian ballistic missiles so far fired into Jordan. It shows possibly a degradation of their long-range missile capabilities. Now, the Russians are saying I'm helping them out with their missile technology. Listen, I'm sure they can sneak some stuff in. I would do all we can to blow up the rails and roads. Got it. But they're not arming them like they were, and certainly China's not getting the free oil that they were. They're not getting their discount oil from Venezuela, I know that for sure. And now they're getting less from Iran. And now Russia says, I'll help you when I can, but how are you going to help? What are you doing? Now, if for me, I'd be done with Putin years ago. But for the President of the United States to see Vladimir Putin say, I'm here to help you against the U.S., and I really admire how you've been able to withstand the barrage, That would be full stop for me. I'd be done. I'm going to talk about what our missile stock is like. Are we picking up the pace in real time? I'll talk about that with Tom Carrico, senior fellow with the International Security Program and the director of the Missile Defense Project. No better person to talk to. Don't move.
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5: News on Fiona Jalosi. Feminist activist and icon Gloria Steinem has died at the age of 92.
6: Steinem rose to fame during the late 1960s and 1970s as a feminist activist. In 1971, she founded the first national periodical run entirely by women called Miss Magazine. In 2013, she was awarded the Presidential Medal of Freedom. Steinem was widowed and never had children of her own, but was the stepmother of four children, including actor Christian Bale.
5: Fox Chanley Painter, day six of deliberations in the Lindsey Clancy case. The jury twice saying they're deadlocked.
7: Right now, the reason for the disagreement among jurors is unclear. The only question that they've asked so far was to review Lindsey Clancy's prescription pills and the knife used in her attempted suicide after she strangled her three young children.
5: Fox's Nate Foy, America's listening to Fox News.
8: We're expecting several rounds of showers and thunderstorms today through tonight. Some could be strong or severe. It'll be muggy out there, a high of 78 today, 65 tonight, and Friday partly sunny and 78. From Storm Team 5, I'm meteorologist Jordan Lamer.
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7: The president will play a prominent role in a rare midterm convention for Republicans next month. The two-day convention is set for September 9th and 10th in Dallas. The two major parties traditionally hold multi-day conventions in the summer of presidential election years. But President Trump floated the idea of a midterm gathering several months ago in an effort to boost candidates running in a year Republicans are trying to hold on to control of the House and Senate. Democrats also considered holding a midterm convention, but have not announced plans for one. The RNC says Vice President J.D. Vance will deliver a keynote address on the convention's opening night. President Trump will also appear that first night and deliver a keynote address on the convention's second night. Over the course of the two-night event, organizers say more than 100 speakers will take the stage to lay out what they call a primetime showcase for President Trump's success. At the White House, Jared Halpern, Fox News.
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10: I think there's a realization that even if you do negotiate with this regime and they make a deal, which they did in the MOU, both presidents signed it, they're not going to comply with it. So if that's the end state, a negotiated settlement, and we refinance the regime as a result of it, they would never sign anything unless we remove sanctions and remove frozen assets and give them money to recover. What does that really get us? It gets us passing the Iranian regime to the next administration to cope with it. That's not where President Trump is. And it's not where he started, and I don't believe it's where he's going to finish.
11: General Jack Keane with me yesterday. You're right. In fact, I talked to the president 20 minutes ago, and I'm done talking with those blank blanks. And why? Because it's not like dealing with the Soviets. It's not like dealing with the Russians. Yes, they had much more. They had missile capacity. Nuclear weapon could have blown up the world multiple times, but they weren't irrational. These guys are out of their minds, but they're not crazy. They might be our term crazy, but they're talking from all different aspects. You can never believe a word that they say. They haven't lived up to anything that they claim to have. They didn't even realize the MOU was a deal of a lifetime. It was terrible for us. And they blew that up. And now we're getting almost as much oil out of by bypassing the strait and using it and escorting the strait as we were prior to February 27th when this all started. Tom Carrico joins us now, senior fellow with the International Security Program, the director of the Missile Defense Project at the Center for Strategic and International Studies. Tom, where is time? Whose side is time on in this standoff?
12: I think, unfortunately, Brian, I think time is not on our side. The Iranians, you know, were just shooting a bunch of missiles at us again. And of course, that means we have to shoot a bunch of defensive interceptors at them in response in order to not get hit. And despite our very darndest efforts, and look, the U.S. military has amazing capability, but despite our very darndest efforts, They have proven resilient to being able to hide these capabilities from our strikes and being able to still get them off. And so, as you were saying about the MOU, they don't seem to want peace. They're having too much fun keeping this going. And I think they're, you know, time is on their side more than it is ours.
11: You think they're having fun?
12: Well, I think they want revenge. They're not going to give up. I think, as you were saying a second ago, they're not looking for peace. They're looking to exact revenge, and I think they're going to exact it as hard as they can.
11: Did you see some of the video of our strikes over the last 2 days? I was wondering what you thought of them technically.
12: Well, you know, the video that I think CENTCOM put out was of Tomahawk missiles, our longest range cruise missiles. When, again, every time I see that, I think that's one less Tomahawk to deter China. We need all that strike capability, that long range standoff strike capability for the pivot to the Pacific. And the longer that we stay and our readiness degrades, Dan Driscoll is reportedly conveying that to the president in his exit interview, reportedly. Our readiness is degraded. Our stocks are being degraded. And at the very least, our force posture is taking stuff out of the Pacific. And so when I see that sort of thing, look, there's plenty of things that I would like to see destroyed. And presumably they're trying to hit anything that moves or anything that can, any target that they can identify. But whenever I see the Tomahawk missiles launching the videos, that's the first thing that comes to mind.
11: So when you see, do you see their missile stock being degraded?
12: The Iranians?
11: Yes.
12: Well, it's hard to know, but whenever you see that they launched off a big salvo the other day, then we have confirmation that it's insufficiently degraded. And I think the president said maybe 2 months ago, maybe a little bit longer at this point, that they had an estimated 20% of their missile force left. And so, look, that's degraded, but unfortunately not enough.
11: Interesting. Here's Rebecca Heinrichs on where we're at right now from her view from Hudson, cut 19.
13: As the United States and the IRGC trade blows right now in the Strait, the United States has successfully escorted 18 million barrels of oil mm-hmm. through the Strait of Hormuz under the nose of the IRGC, which is a wartime high, so close to the 20 million we got pre-war just before this war began. So the United States has an incredibly strong hand here, and the regime is severely weakened.
11: So, and they're also, today's Washington Post shows they were using over the ground transportation through Syria, which was once an ally of Iran, not anymore.
12: Yeah, I think I would be a little less sanguine. It's good that there's 16 versus 20 million barrels going through, it's going through at a high price. And yes, it is a testament to the capabilities of the U.S. military to do that under the nose of the IRGC. But having said that, it's taking a lot of effort for us to do that. And we're still below the pre-war levels. I think that's undeniable. And as long as we have to have our forces there to do it with a great deal of effort, then we're not better off than when the war started. If the IRGC is such that they're threatening to impede that and make it hard on us, well, then that means that they have not been sufficiently degraded.
11: So going over to Ukraine right now, they are desperate for patriots. Where could we get them to them?
12: Yes.
11: Some people say South Korea, that the Vice President Pence says they have a lot. That would be one thing that they could do. After all, North Korea is providing troops and missiles.
12: Yeah. So South Korea, I think, I'm not sure what Pence was alluding to, but I suspect it was actually an allusion to South Korean air defenses. So they have some of their own indigenous capabilities that they have. It's taken them a while to develop them. The Germans have Iris-T and the French have their Aster. So there's things like that. You're right. The Ukrainians want Patriot. I think, unfortunately, post Epic Fury, it's now even harder to get there. And it's not just because the United States has to replenish. It's that we're replenishing from the foreign military sales that are going to our allies. And so that means that we're not making deliveries that in some cases our allies have already paid for. we are exercising our sovereign right, and it's an understandable and probably necessary thing to do. But we, as what's going on right now that I think is not sufficiently appreciated, is that we are having to divert these weapon sales that, you know, we keep telling our allies to buy American, but now we're having to redirect them to our own military to replenish. And what that means is you're going to see this, and you're going to see this with Japan. They released their draft budget last week, and there's a lot more references to indigenous capability as opposed to, you know, buying American. And so what you're seeing in Europe...
11: Didn't we give Japan the licenses to build our Patriots?
12: They build a small number, a small double-digit number of Patriots per year for their own purposes. They've exported like a very small number to us in 2025, but they're not producing them for the global market. They'd like to do more, and they will be doing more, but not nearly enough to kind of meet the need here.
11: Interesting. Ukraine right now, they said that one of the things they want to do is go after the archer instead of the arrow. So they want to get to where a lot of these missiles are. Do they have the offensive capability to do that, being that they are generating their own?
12: I think that's what you're seeing. And whenever you see these drones flying into Moscow, yes, going after the energy infrastructure, and that's great, going after military depots, and if they can get to it, the production facilities for Shaheds and what have you. Presumably, they're getting some assistance, targeting assistance from us, and as they have over the years. We want them to go after, I would say, not merely the Archer, let's say the bombers that may launch cruise missiles off, but also the Fletcher, which is to say the maker of the arrows. And they're doing their best. And I think, frankly, at this point, the prospect for Ukraine to get more Patriots is low. And so their best bet is to continue to go on the offense and strike things in Russia and raise the pain level on that side.
11: I don't know if you've seen the Russian statements. Vladimir Putin yesterday, he's telling everyone about how much land he's got and how well things are going. And the speculation is, does he even know that he's lying at this point? He reiterated Russia's continuing unwillingness to freeze the current front line. They're moving forward with their plan. It's going well to capture all of the Donbass. That is not the truth. And, you know, he's almost every refinery in his country has been hit. And Crimea basically has been isolated and uninhabitable. That's pretty much not the game plan that he was thinking 5 years ago.
12: Sure. And you know, it's hard to know in the House of Mirrors what a dictator or an autocratic
11: really knows
12: or and what's inside his mind. That is, as you say, unfortunately, a speculation. But yeah, I think that the continuing to stay on the offense is exactly the right thing to do. It's unfortunate that the Ukrainians are also paying a heavy price as the Russian missiles are continuing to strike them on a weekly basis. But going after Putin's pocketbook and hitting him where it hurts on that front, I think is a very, very good development.
11: Yeah, I guess so. And we'll see what's going to happen. Have you heard anything in terms of progress when it comes to mass production? Reading a lot more last week about these other companies that have propped up in terms of missiles and rockets and interceptors. Are you seeing any promise that the Pentagon's beginning to get to understand they got to do things quicker?
12: The answer is yes. The answer is yes and no. So not just new companies propped up, but contracts. And so the Pentagon has said, I want to highlight a couple things here. A low cost containerized missile, basically a low cost cruise missile, and they're buying them by the thousands, which is to say they've contracted them by the thousands with, I think, five companies. That's the sort of development that's very good. You know, the counter drone stuff, we need lots more Coyotes and they're scrambling to get more of those, to be sure. But then also you have the Pentagon's larger munitions effort for what is essentially Raytheon and Lockheed as the primes for the dozen or so prioritized munitions. Tomahawks, we want to go from 57 Tomahawks a year to 1,000 or more per year. We want to go from 650 PAC-3s a year to 2,000 or more a year, and then we're talking about this decade. So, and I think you're going to see some eye popping numbers in calendar 27 in terms of what the companies are able to put out, because it's gotten extremely serious. Unfortunately, there are stockpiles, and so it is extremely urgent. But the one thing that hasn't happened so far is contracts. And so what you're seeing is the company is spending billions, with a B, billions of dollars out of Hyde to get started on this munitions ramp. But unfortunately, we still need Congress to appropriate. And now we're probably going to kick to the lame duck, and we're going to be lucky to get the triple-digit billions that were planned in the reconciliation and such. But a lot is riding on that. And so we're going to go through the midterms, but that lame duck session, everything's kind of riding on that. It's sort of presumably last bite at the apple to really get this appropriation so that everything can get on contract.
11: You get systems. Get systems in place no matter who's president. Right. And we got to get out of this 1 or 2 year deals. We got to get out of 5 year deals that administrations pledge to fulfill. I mean, can we get some of that ingrained in legislation that you can't come in as a president and say, well, I don't want those tanks or I don't want those interceptors? Or
12: Well, there's always authority in the sitting president and the sitting Congress. We wouldn't want it any other way. But having said that, the plan is to go with 7-year contracts.
11: Yeah.
12: And to make the termination and liability clauses so painful that it would actually be more expensive for the Pentagon to cancel the contracts in a couple years than to continue them. And so I think that's a pretty clever contract structure. But we got to first have to pull the trigger. We've got to pull the trigger and get it going. The legislation, the multi-year procurement authority, was there in the last two defense authorization acts. Yep. Now we need the appropriations.
11: Got it. Tom Carrico, thanks so much.
12: All right. Thank you. Cheers.
11: Appreciate it. Listen, we got a few more minutes on the back end. If you want to write me, BrianKilmeade.com. We're going to get some of your emails from last night's show. Made a conversation. Tal Rove made a lot of news yesterday. Marco Rubio made a lot of news yesterday. We'll go over all that when we come back on the Brian Kilmeade Show.
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1: Are you concerned Hassan Piker might cost the Democrats the elections in November?
2: I don't know.
1: But he, you know, we're 10 days from 9/11. He said, you know, America deserved 9/11, that he hates America. Are you concerned this might have ramifications?
2: I'm concerned about the people that they associate themselves with costing them the elections.
1: So you're not concerned about Hassan Piker?
2: Well, do something about your Republicans.
3: Do something about Republicans. That's Ilhan Omar, who shouldn't even be in this country. Where is that investigation going? Of course, she didn't want to entertain that, parry it, say, I love the guy. But you know, she does. She appeared with him, too. And now he's just a streamer out in Los Angeles, really. The problem is the just a streamer guy is a little insulted by that. So I'm pretty sure he's going to be firing back and be a bit of a problem. He also described his relationship with El Saeed, saying, you know, he really wasn't doing much. He's a good friend of mine. I was out there. And then he asked me to go out on this campaign trail with him and getting some traction. So I did. So for those people to say he's just a guy, he's not really that important, tell that to just the guy. He's pretty important. So there you go. Well, is Hassan Piker going to hurt? Of course he's going to hurt. But I also think the socialism thing is going to hurt them more. And now you have a candidate rising up in New Hampshire to take on what I think will be John Sununu, but could be Scott Brown, up in that Senate seat. And now this the communist slash socialist is within 10 points of Pappas, who has all this money, millions of dollars. He's now in the Real Clear political average. Now he's up by 2 points over a would-be generic Republican. So it's going to be a tight race anyway. If you give New Hampshire a socialist choice, I don't want to predict, because I know New Hampshire is fabulously, famously proud of being independent. But I got to think. The Republicans would rejoice at the opportunity of running against a socialist. Scott Bessent brought this up with Larry Kudlow. The rise of all these socialists, as if people don't understand what's happening around the world. Socialism, communism is falling apart. It's collapsing within itself. Cut 11.
4: When you talk about socialism here in the U.S., when we look at the demographic of those voters, they are overeducated and under-earning.
5: Yes.
4: So these are underachievers who are jealous of those who want to go and work every day. And if you were to dissect the last election that President Malay had, that it was the poorest segment of society and the young people who came out and voted for
5: him. That's right.
4: But as you said, we're seeing Argentina, we're seeing Bolivia, we're seeing Colombia, we're seeing Chile come back, Ecuador, and I think we could see many more.
3: So that is Scott Bessent. That's really going to be my theme on my Labor Day show on Sunday night. It's like, I heard David Petraeus say over the weekend, my advice to young people is life's a competition. It's a competition. You got to go compete, and you got to be a great teammate. It's going to be teamwork. You're going to need help, but you got to compete. You can't compete in socialism. The game's already decided. What America has in capitalism is embedded in it. The opportunity to be successful, not a guarantee. So I thought that was important. I told you I'll get to some of your emails. Dale writes me and says, thanks for stating this morning that you're not okay with Vladimir Putin. I think this administration is too easy on him. I agree.
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0: apartment building had been trying to get this gunman evicted for months. Sources confirmed to our local Fox station that the shooter is named Carlton Neil Johnson II. And according to court records, back in March, Johnson assaulted a neighbor. Then in June, he walked around the apartment building openly displaying a gun and told neighbors he would kill someone.
1: That's Fox's Garrett Tenney. Iran retaliated again today to recent U.S. attacks, launching drones and missiles at Kuwait, which were intercepted. Something Vice President Vance may be asked about at a White House briefing in 3 hours.
2: Or questions about a federal judge blocking President Trump's latest order limiting birthright citizenship. And questions about fuel prices as the Trump administration and the president personally have tried to reduce them.
1: Fox's Mike Emanuel at the White House. A prominent feminist activist has died. Gloria Steinem, who led a women's rights movement for decades. She was 92. 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
14: We're expecting several rounds of showers and thunderstorms today through tonight. Some could be strong or severe. It'll be muggy out there, a high of 78 today, 65 tonight, and Friday partly sunny and 78 from Storm Team 5. I'm meteorologist Jordan Lamers.
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1: Hi, everyone. So glad you're there. I come to you from 48th and 6th in Midtown Manhattan, heard around the country, around the world. We got a busy, busy hour coming your way. Also, I hope to get your calls and get your perspective on what's taking place as we get set to really focus on the midterms. Because after Labor Day, it is a flat-out sprint, especially considering on a social note, everyone's talking football. On a societal note, most people go back to school, whether it's teaching or actually back to school, or you're affected because your kids go back to school, your grandkids. Josh Krashauer on that. People get busier, and then we're talking about voting, and all the candidates feel the urgency. And if you're going to spend, that's when you spend. Josh Krashauer on that. Julian Epstein standing by. He's taking a look at what's left of his party. Can he even identify it anymore? Let's get to, before we get to Julian, the big three.
2: Number three.
3: The last democratically legitimate National Assembly in Venezuela was the 2015 National Assembly. We don't just want there to be an election. Election is important, but we want to make sure that it leads to a republic, to an enduring republic that has elections on a regular basis.
1: That's true. I don't know if one, they're mutually exclusive, but when there are going to be elections in Venezuela. It's been a big victory so far for the President of the United States. He says he does not want to rush it and upend that society and get back into politics. But sooner or later, I think it's a great example for Cuba. We know that country, that island is ready to fall.
2: Number two.
4: The economic pressure for sure is moving the people and creating great strains on that regime. And you're going to have divisions within the regime, particularly the political class and those hardliners that are part of the IRGC.
1: Roger Zakheim, a Reagan Institute, Iran. America slowly taking back the strait as President Trump asked the Iranian people, hey, rise up. Well, Mr. President, I have an idea. Get them some guns and let the Mossad go back to their assassination squad.
2: Number one.
5: Whether you're a good president or a great president, you lose the midterms. We're going to turn that around because there's no reason for it. I'm going to get many of you people are running, and I'll be at every one of your state, your cities, wherever it is that you're running.
1: That is President Trump. Midterms are here as Republicans gear up for their convention. Elon Musk gets ready to spend and Dems look ready to lock up the House or Senate. Or do they? Republicans still have a say in this. We'll talk about it and what happens in the sprint to November. And joining us now is Julian Epstein. Julian, for those people who think that the socialist thing is done, that yeah, you got Chris Rabb and you got Chevalier in New York City and some others and maybe El Sayed, who's in denial, but we all know he is. And maybe Troy Jackson. It looks like something else is brewing in New Hampshire. You got a candidate coming out of nowhere with something like $200,000 has closed within 10 points of a sitting congressman in Pappas. Does this surprise you? New Hampshire.
6: It surprised me for New Hampshire, yeah. I've been watching that race for, you know, a number of months, and it surprises me. But, you know, again, I think it's still the same thing. It is about 10% of the electorate. They have an oversized share in Democratic primaries. They're very well organized. The Democratic Party machine is breaking down. And the Democratic Party is making the mistake of the sort of Faustian bargain of getting into bed with, I think, what is a borderline satanic cult that just wants to slash and burn everything that we know, wants to destroy our economic, political, legal systems, and is outwardly bigoted, outwardly racist. And I think it's both Democratic Party incompetence at the campaign level, at the get out the vote level. And I think it's just sort of weakness on part of the leadership to say we're going to get into bed with these people who really want to destroy the country. So it's not surprising to me that it's happening. I think it's an expression of a Democratic Party in decay.
1: Karashima Manzur is her name. She's closing the gap now. She's got momentum, not that much money, but she does have the DSA. They seem to know where the soft spots into an election. Mansour's supporters list her policies, 27% approve, and politics are of her ideology, 22%. But for the most part, she's for the same thing. Medicare for all, defund ICE. And I guess she picks from the carousel of craziness, and that is no more borders, no more cops, no more Pentagon, no more Senate. I mean, that's just crazy. It seems like you and Rahm Emanuel are the only one who will call this out.
6: Yeah, and Fetterman. I mean, I think this is the logical extension of two things. One is when you tell people you're living in an oppressor-oppressed country, which is a big, it's a huge lie, eventually people will start to believe these things. And I think a lot of young voters are thinking, hey, we don't have to work to build for the next generation the way every other generation has done. And we can, you know, sort of buy into this oppressor-oppressed framework and look to a welfare state and to whatever identity we want to adopt in the moment. And that will be our sort of way out of having to do the hard work for the next generation. I think the Democratic Party has made a shift in the last 10 years where it's sort of gradually adopted that worldview. And this is what you get when you have, you know, the party leadership, academic professors all over the country feeding this kind of poison into students, and all of it being amplified by social media. So, you know, it's a real problem because too many young people are starting to believe this crap.
1: The other thing is, tell me one place it worked. Say, wow, I want to be more like fill in the gap. I want to be, don't say about Sweden and Norway, because they're moving away from all of that, including any semblance of socialized medicine. They're not doing any of that. So I guess
6: right.
1: People
6: Argentina,
1: are unhappy.
6: Yeah. Argentina is a good example as well.
1: Yeah, who's flipped? I think mostly Central and South America.
6: But well, look at Africa. Look at Botswana and Zimbabwe. I mean, Zimbabwe went free market out in the 60s, and now they're going socialist. They're turning into a disaster. Botswana went free market, and it's thriving. I mean, there's examples every single continent on the globe.
1: So I want you to see some of these candidates having trouble running from their past. And it's stuff that they just said a few years ago. It kind of heartens me to think how far we've come from hating America, taking down statues, to funding the police was actually everywhere. And climate change was a religion. This is James Tallarico, who's got a 1 or 2 point lead over Ken Paxton for the Senate race in Texas. This is him in 2020, cut three.
7: And also thankful that young activists have really drawn the link between climate change and white supremacy and capitalism in our country. And I think only ending the ways that all three of those oppressive systems work together are we going to be able to begin the process of dismantling them.
1: I mean, that was a trifecta of idiocy. Climate change, right, and white supremacy? What are you talking about?
6: I think this guy is a nutcase. But again, what is happening, if you pull the camera back here, Brian, there's two things. One is Democrats don't have any ideas about building for the future. There's nothing like we had in the Clinton administration where we're building a bridge to the 21st century. So what do? They get into this victimization thing. Arthur Brooks at Harvard has talked a lot about this. When you tell people they're victims, they're living in an oppression society, it is very easy to manipulate them at that point. When you tell people they're a victim, it's very, very easy to sort of manipulate them, to put them into this sort of hedonic state. And that's what the Democratic Party has been doing. The way it's been trying to gain votes as a shrinking party with shrinking public approval rates is it's doing a couple of things. One is it's opening the borders, hoping it will bring in new voters for them and future generations. But two is it's this constant telling people that they are victims. And when you tell people they are victims, you can manipulate them to believe almost anything. And that's exactly what the Democratic Party ideology has been for the last 5 to 10 years.
1: You know, it's interesting, Julian, you came out and you say, you know, unhappy you are with the Democratic Party. You say, I can't buy into this. Well, I'm surprised a guy like Bill Clinton, who
6: Me too.
1: Has nothing to do with anything that he stood for. Whatever you think about his personal transgressions, he didn't run on this. What about Barack Obama in 2008? You know, this guy last time was in power. He should be like, hey, guys, what are you doing at the party? I'm not going to bat to the mayor of New York City. I'm going to go to bat for, you know, maybe Haley Stevens. Yeah, I'm going to go to the bat in areas which I'm needed that reflect what I believe in. So if you're not going to condemn it, why embrace it? They're embracing it. Hillary Clinton says it's healthy.
6: Yeah, I'm really disappointed by that. I mean, Barack Obama running against gay marriage when he first ran back in 2008, 2009, you know, a lot of his positions would be considered fascist by the modern day Democratic Party. Bill Clinton, you compare Bill Clinton's positions with Donald Trump's positions, there's a hell of a lot of overlap. Clinton's even to the right of Trump on issues like policing, on issues like trade, on a whole host of issues, on welfare reform. And, you know, I think these guys just don't want to be voted off the island. They want to continue to be feted. They want to continue to be, you know, the great leaders, this great statesman of the party. And I think they just don't want to be attacked. they, you know, Obama came out against wokeism in, I think it was 2019. He made a speech against wokeism and he was cremated. I mean, he was just creamed, rather. And he was pushed back and the flying monkeys of the left went at him hard. And that was sort of the last time he did it. You know, he's come out against, he's come out talking about affirmative action, how we need to roll back affirmative action. He's talked about sort of woke. And every time he's done it, he's really been attacked really hard and he stopped doing it now. And so these guys think it is better to, you know, better to switch than fight. And that's what they're doing. And it's disappointing. And I think it's a slow march off a cliff for the Democratic Party. You know, you noticed the vote the other day. I wrote this piece for the Post saying Johnson should take up this vote of condemnation of the socialists. And you got 10 Democrats voting with him, 8 voting with him and 2 abstaining. I think Johnson screwed up that vote because he included the Save America Act. But if you had taken the Gottheimer resolution on that, which is beautifully written, I mean, you should, if you haven't seen the text, you should go and read the text. It is a beautiful indictment of socialism and quasi-socialism. If he had taken that text and put that on the floor, I think you would have gotten 70 Democrats voting against it. And why? That's important because it not only creates a statement from the smart, sane Democrats against socialism and quasi-socialism, but it sets the stage for a new parliamentary style democracy, Brian, where you can have a caucus of 80 Democrats that would be willing to work with Mike Johnson. Say the Democrats take over in November. You have this caucus that is willing to say no to the extreme left and that could work with Johnson and give Johnson a working majority, at least on some votes. But you have to have that break. You have to have that exit. And there was a real opportunity for an exit on that vote on 2 days ago. And I think Johnson sort of screwed it up. I think they had to bring the Gottheimer resolution back to the floor and see how many Democrats. You get 80 Democrats voting with voting to condemn the socialists. Johnson's got a new caucus of people that he can work with in next Congress.
1: Yeah, I want you to hear what Speaker Johnson said yesterday when Hakeem Jeffries lost his mind when two people jumped ship. Like you said, why not just do a clean bill condemning socialism and you'll know exactly where Democrats stand and where they don't. Instead, they put in a couple other things that made no sense, too, including the Vote America or the Save America Act. I don't understand the methods behind it, but he's Speaker. So here's what he said about Hakeem Jeffries and the problems he's having already. Cut 9.
8: I'm not going to tell Leader Jeffries how to run his conference. I have to run my own. We have difficulty sometimes passing rules. We would have gotten the votes yesterday one way or the other. I was a bit surprised a couple of Democrats came over, but he's got to deal with his own problems. He has quite a bit of them mounting right now. The communists are taking over the Democrat Party. They're winning elections around the country. They have defied his endorsements, even in his home turf of New York City, even in his own literal backyard in the Bronx. So Hakeem has a lot of problems he's got to manage. I'm going to take care of my own, and we'll see what happens.
1: So, you know, he's got to figure it out. So if he becomes Speaker, he'll have one day. If he does get Speaker, he'll have one day to celebrate. And do you think that if he does become Speaker, he's going to have the same problems that Johnson did because of the socialists?
6: Oh, I think Johnson did a brilliant job keeping his caucus together, given the fractured nature of our both parties. So I think
1: they kicked out a Speaker Speaker McCarthy.
6: Yeah, who I think Kevin, I thought was a great Speaker, very effective Speaker. But, you know, people have different views on that. But no, I think Hakeem Jeffries' problems will be much worse. I don't think he has control of the caucus. I think the, you know, the socialists are this sort of fever swamp cult. It's sort of this pagan religion, and they are, you know, they are in this sort of cathartic state. They're not willing to reason. They just think that slash and burn is going to be the approach. And they've got a lot of progressives. You know, they talk about it only being a small percentage of the Democrats. A lot of the progressives agree with the DSA agenda. So I think you're talking about a split right down the middle of about 100 members on each side. And I think it'll be very difficult to manage. But what I think you're seeing, Brian, is a Democratic Party that's dying, notwithstanding all of the big tent rhetoric and this sort of lie. The same people that told us Biden should run in 24 are the same people are telling us this big tent lie. And no, I think you're seeing the party that is beginning to disintegrate. The crack in the wall was the vote the other day. I think it's a much bigger division. I think it's about 70, 80 members that want to depart from the socialist wing. And I think it'll be very hard for Jeffries to pass anything meaningful. I mean, certainly, you know, if you just take Medicare for All, for example, people have talked about that.
1: He doesn't want
6: every time that comes up. Yeah, but every time it comes up for a vote, you've got 170 million people that get their insurance through employer-based systems, and they like their insurance. Why do you want to give that up for higher taxes?
1: Right. That's what Akeem Jeffrey said, Julian. He said, I don't want Medicare for all. So I just want you to hear Van Jones, because I want you to feel better about your position. Cut. Let's listen.
9: Abdul, who, you know, I work with at CNN, I know Abdul, his positions on Israel and foreign policy are insane. They're not reasonable reactions to anything. Look, some Democrats are going to say that we should condition military aid, Israel's gone too far in Gaza and the West Bank and in Lebanon. We're going to put some conditions on you. I think that's a defensible position if you're a Democrat. That's not Abdul's position. There are people who say we shouldn't be paying for any of the military.
1: Since we're running out of time, he goes on to say, Abdul, this guy says, El Sayed, that I don't think they should get anything for the Iron Dome. No defensive weapons. I don't care how much Israel wants to pay. We should cut them off. Final thought about that. This guy is within winning by a point in Michigan.
6: Yeah, I don't think he'll win. I hope he doesn't win. But this is a large part of the Democratic Party that is aligning themselves with the Nazis and the terrorists in the Middle East. Hamas, who has an exterminationist ideology. They don't want peace. This isn't about land. This has always been about, since 1990, exterminating the Jews. And all of this is just cover for the Muslim Brotherhood propaganda machine that wants to eventually eliminate and all Israel and create another Holocaust. And we saw this happen in the 1920s and the 1930s with some voices in America. It is the same thing happening all over again. They're sort of legitimizing this Nazi-ist, eliminationist movement that is completely contrary to everything we believe in.
1: I hear you, Julian. Thanks so much. Appreciate it. Look forward to your columns. Always like when you join us. Have a great weekend.
6: Yep. Thanks, Brian.
1: Back in a moment.
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22: Former State Department spokesperson under President Obama, Marie Harf. We've seen sanctions on Iran for years, really decades, and they've had ways to get around it. This seems more intense. It seems like it's a boot on the neck of Iran, but you have to have other countries buy in.
23: That's right. And other countries like China, like Iraq, all those other countries who, over those many decades of sanctions, have gotten really good at evading them. So I do think that this new sanctions regime will create probably some incremental financial pressure on the Iranian regime. But the regime today is relatively stable. The goal is really the question here. Scott Bessin said that something like regime change is maybe the goal. J.D. Vance has said, well, maybe it's just a return to talk. So I think this will create some more economic pressure, Brett, but the question still remains, what is the Trump administration's goal?
22: I'm Brett Baer. We'll see you next time.
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0: you're interested in it, Brian's talking about it. 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
1: Hey, we are back. Just a quick reminder, Uniting the States comes out October 13th, the six crucial moments that forged the American miracle. I think you'll love all six of the moments, and I put a strong case on why they made the final cut. 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So if you want to pre-order the book, go to BrianKilmeade.com and you can get it now this week. 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When we come back, we're going to have Josh Krasner. We're going to go inside the midterms and what the president just told me he's going to do in Texas.
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3: News. I'm Therese Crowley. Maybe one last time for this Lindsey Clancy jury. Back for day six of murder deliberations with Judge Sullivan's new charge to work through their deadlock.
4: It instructs the jurors to reconsider their positions and listen carefully to each other. Jurors are reminded another jury may not be better equipped to handle this case, and they're encouraged to reach a unanimous verdict without giving up any honestly held beliefs.
3: The judge telling them they're the most qualified jury to determine whether Lindsey Clancy was in control when she killed her three children. Action in the House.
5: On this vote, the yeas are 212.
3: The GOP failed to pass a constitutional amendment to cap the number of Supreme Court justices at 9 and foiled Democrat plans to pack the court. The women's lib icon of the 60s into Me Too activist today, Gloria Steinem, has died at age 92. 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
8: 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The National Weather Service warns a strengthening El Nino could keep the Fahrenheit higher heading into the fall. This as summer temperatures already remain hot across much of the U.S. But even if you love the heat, experts are warning about disease-carrying mosquitoes. They can carry a variety of diseases, including West Nile virus, which is the most common disease spread by mosquitoes in the U.S. According to the Centers for Disease Control and Prevention, symptoms can include fever, fatigue, headache, and stomach issues, although an estimated 80% of human infections are subclinical or asymptomatic. But there are things you can do to cut down on the risk for infection. First, cut down on exposure to mosquitoes, like wearing protective clothing, using an EPA-approved repellent, and paying attention to breeding sites, including standing water, also getting rid of those spots at your home. For more health news, go to foxnewshealth.com. 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I'm Lisa Brady, Fox News.
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1: We are back. One of the most intriguing things about the midterms is, where's the money going to go? And because now you can have these campaigns work with super PACs. And I'll tell you what, Johnson's all over it already. The president's all over it. I just talked to him. He's gave about $1 million to Ted Cruz to go work with Ken Paxton. I asked him if he's going to help Ken Paxton. He says, yes. You know, I said, you have $400 million. He said, no, I got like $1 billion. I say, you're going to put it into Texas? And he said, yes, absolutely. I'm going to be putting it into Texas. I'm going to put it into all these races. And then Elon Musk is not going to shortchange anyone. It looks like he is putting in substantial money as well. Elon will put in roughly $800,000 across key House and Senate races. So that's pretty significant. He said the largest amount will be $245,000 he's going to give to Texas Republicans. Remember, they redistrict, but none of those districts that they redistrict are a layup. They're all going to be a battle, and it really is predicated on Republicans continue to hold and grow the Hispanic vote. I'm not sure that they have done that, because some saying they're misinterpreting the aggressive way in which they're kicking out illegal immigrants. Josh Krashauer joins us now, Fox News radio political analyst, editor-in-chief of the Jewish Insider. Josh, welcome back.
2: Hey, Brian. Good to be back with you.
1: So the president visited Texas on Friday, gave $1 million to Ted Cruz, and will be coming, but going back again. Obviously, he knows there's a problem, and he's going to help.
2: Yeah, look, one of the big challenges for the president and the Republicans on the ballot from Texas to across races across the country is that they're worried about turnout. They're worried about Republican voters in a midterm election not showing up for candidates, and especially someone like a Ken Paxton, who, as you and I know, and as we've talked about over the year, he has a lot of baggage in that campaign. So the goal of a presidential visit, and I expect the president, the vice president, a lot of top surrogates to be in Texas a lot, because I think getting Republicans to show up is half the battle. If Democrats have a chance at winning that seat, it's because you're not going to see the Republican turnout that we typically do see in a midterm year.
1: I love this battle that took place on CNN. I want to get your take on it. Camille Foster, who I don't think he's conservative or Democrat, the best I could tell. He's a great guy, very smart. I know that. Tangle editor at large. He was just battling on one of those debate shows. Cut four.
3: It's one thing to not think capitalism isn't working ideally. It's another thing entirely to insist that it is oppressive, that it is bound up with white supremacy. The idea that people can own property, that they can exchange it freely with one another for profit. These are foundational ideas that have created more wealth than any other system in human history. That is what
4: capitalism
3: is. That is not white supremacy.
1: And he's black. James Tallarico. They played this cut and then had him comment. Cut three.
5: And also thankful that young activists have really drawn the link between climate change and white supremacy and capitalism in our country. And I think only ending the ways that all three of those oppressive systems work together are we going to be able to begin the process of dismantling them.
1: Well, that was woke one, clearly. We were all drunk. Not me. But James Tallarico has to justify that statement. And not many people are buying it in 2026. I think you got to tell us what changed instead of saying, well, that's not what I meant. Tell me how you changed your mind.
2: Yeah, that's the biggest challenge for the Democrats in Texas. I could see Democrats nominating someone more conservative, more moderate, as they have in a lot of recent elections. But James Tallarico was about as progressive as it gets in Texas back, and that was from 2020 during Woke 1.0. And there's just a laundry list of quotes and videotaped comments, sound bites that he said that are just so out of step with your average Texas voter. And look, Texas is a state where people pay attention to the race late. It's expensive, so you're going to see all the ads coming later, September, October. I assume there'll be a lot of super PAC spending, as you were talking about, Brian. So, I mean, I've said this before, but look at the polling at the end of September and October in Texas for a better sense of where things stand. I don't think voters fully understand how progressive Tallarico is. He's definitely tried to moderate since getting the nomination and since running for the Senate race. But you know, Texas voters have not elected a Democrat, including a lot of good candidates who are moderates, going back to, you have to go back to 1988. Lloyd Benson was the last Democratic Senate successful candidate in Texas. It is hard for me to imagine that someone as progressive as James Tallarico would be the one to break the streak, even in a bad environment, even with a candidate like Ken Paxton. I think the fundamentals at some point are going to weigh in, and we're certainly likely to see money from, you know, I think a lot of people on the Republican side are waiting for Trump's super PAC to spend money on the Texas Senate race, because after all, it is John Cornyn's seat. They made it harder on themselves with Paxton as the nominee, who Trump endorsed, and ultimately they're waiting for the money and the reinforcements to come in, because Texas fundamentally is a Republican friendly state, and it's one that they can win if Republicans show up and vote.
1: What about El Sayed right now? If you look at the Real Clear average, he's up by a point or two. He's so dramatically different from Mike Rogers. El Sayed was saying yesterday, well, you know, the president coming after me has elevated my profile. Do you think he could benefit from this, from the scrutiny?
2: Yeah, look, I actually think that the less nationalized the race is, the better for Mike Rogers. Rogers is a very mainstream conservative. He is a very, very a personally likable guy, has a lot of assets politically going into this race, and obviously El Sayed, because of his record of extremism and anti-Israel radicalism and tolerating anti-Semitism, has been a real baggage going into this race. But you know, I think Rogers is key is winning over those independents, winning over the kind of moderate voters that might view El Sayed as a step too far, even in a year where I think Michigan voters may lean Democratic. So that's the key. Certainly, the other part of the equation is getting Republicans to show up in a midterm election. But when you look at Trump's job approval in Michigan, it's in the 30s. So I think there's going to be a hesitation from Rogers to nationalize this race. So they would much rather make this about El Sayed's extremism and Rogers' record of being a, you know, pretty independent Republican and during his time in Congress and as a political commentator.
1: So I want to talk about today in Politico. The Axios, they write, House Republicans are taking their growing frustration with President Trump's trade policies. They're going back to the White House and saying they're upset about what's happened with the Canada trade deal. They say vulnerable Republicans will have an opportunity to air their grievances at dinner tonight, hosted by Trump. Zach Nunn is one of them in Iowa. They say the farmers, between the fertilizer costs and some of the tariffs, really feel as though they're having a hard time because of these policies, and maybe obviously the Iran war. What do you think the president could say to him? What could he do in the last 2 months?
2: I don't think he can say much of anything. The policy is the policy, and I don't get the policy. I don't know why we're in a fight economically with one of our friendly neighbors in Canada. Like, this is to me, self-sabotage, both on substance and on politics. But when you just look at the politics, Brian, we're talking about Michigan. That is a border state with Canada. Their economies are pretty closely integrated, or have been at least historically. Mike Rogers is not going to want to be talking about why prices of some of these goods and why the tariff wars are affecting travel and tourism and the economy in a Senate race that could be very, very close. It could make a difference in a very competitive race. Susan Collins, Maine, again, another state, economy closely integrated with Canada, and a lot of voters, even Republicans, are wondering what's going on with this trade war with one of our closest allies and our closest friends. Makes very little sense. There are a lot of Republicans privately frustrated. I think it has a disproportionate political impact because so many of these key Senate races are actually taking place in states on the U.S.-Canada border where the policies are going to be felt more profoundly. So this is, I don't understand the policy, but the politics could be even more damaging for the Republican Party.
1: So let's talk about Iran if we can. Here is what the Iranian military spokesperson said about the exchange of fire over the last 2 days. Cut 15.
4: The offensive operation against the Americans will continue in a decisive manner until they regret their crimes. We warn that continued American provocations in the region will be met with heavier, broader, and more destructive responses.
1: Yeah, this is why the president's not talking to him, because he says it's worthless and fruitless. What are your thoughts about going back to military exchanges?
2: Yeah, it does seem like we're at a new phase. We're just a little over 6 months since the war began in February, and I think it's a moment that the White House has recalibrated their strategy towards Iran. I heard Marco Rubio on your show yesterday saying we're not going back to the MOU. That's a dead letter. Trump said the same thing, I think, in recent interviews. So the time period of trying to make concessions or go to the bargaining table, that's over. It does seem like we're now in a period of long-term economic strangulation, long-term economic sanctions, trying to kind of win a staring match with the Iranians and figure out which country will blink first. Yeah, the challenge with that is that guarantees that the quote-unquote war, the military and diplomatic conflict or economic conflict with Iran is going to last quite a while. In fact, a lot of people are now saying this could last beyond Trump's presidency. So this is going to be an issue well past 2026, the way things are going. I think the good news, Brian, though, is that there are some signs that Iran is feeling the pain economically. There's actually the government's, the IRGC, the Revolutionary Guard's control over the country has been a little weaker, that they're feeling the heat, that they're feeling pressure internally within the country. So, I mean, sometimes we in a 24/7, nonstop news cycle, we kind of expect immediate impact on everything that the president does. But this may be the right play in terms of trying to put pressure on the Iranians economically, thinking the long game, and hoping that, like we saw this week, these occasional military strikes to deter any plans that Iran has to attack U.S. and our allies' interests in the Persian Gulf.
1: I would unleash the Mossad to do what they were doing early on, go back to the assassination squads. They're trying to kill the president, his family. They're trying to get our European assets and our allies in Europe. We know the threats are everywhere. The Mossad knows exactly where these people are. Thankfully, they have Iranians who are willing to be double agents for them. I would like to go back to that.
2: Yeah, I mean, I think we're kind of back to where we were before. I mean, their military has been degraded. There've been the nuclear the attack from 2025 really did a number on their nuclear programs. But I think they're still trying to rebuild and do things to bring back some of their capabilities. So there's always going to be a need to reengage militarily, given what Iran is up to. I think the one thing to keep an eye out for, though, if Democrats take the House and potentially the Senate, though I think that's a longer shot, like what will happen? I mean, if you're playing the long game in Iran and you're hoping on sanctions, and all of a sudden the Democrats want to pull the plug if they're in control of Congress or want to pass legislation that's going to really hamper U.S. efforts to contain Iran, there could be new challenges and maybe new responses from the administration. So I think this plan goes as far as the midterm elections, but if Democrats have newfound power on Capitol Hill, I wonder how long-term the strategy will end up being.
1: But how could they pull troops? They can't pull the troops.
2: Well, I don't think that's what the administration wants, but if all of a sudden Democrats are, passing bills, holding hearings, there may be a renewed political pressure, and then the question becomes, what does the administration do about it?
1: Yeah, here's the president yesterday, Cup 14.
6: When are the Iranian people going to rise up and fight?
7: Well,
6: if that's what you want, will you send the CIA in to arm Iranians?
7: Well, I wouldn't want to say that to you, Peter. I'd love to tell you that, but it wouldn't be appropriate to say.
1: So, I mean, that's it. He wanted the people to rise up. He put it on Two Social. Have you heard of a plan in place to actually give the people some weapons?
2: I have not, though, as the president said, a lot of those types of plans would be very top secret. We do know that there were efforts and discussions. The Israelis had talked about arming the Kurds, arming, so certain factions in the country to actually have a ground game, troops, boots on the ground from our allies to actually have some role in changing leadership in Iran. Never really was supported within this administration and never really went through that process. But, I'm skeptical that given the hold of the power the IRGC holds in that country and how ruthless they are, I'm a little skeptical that just transferring arms and doing some secretive operations, they may have some impact in the moment, but I don't think that's going to result in regime change or anything significant.
1: Yeah, I think the Mossad going to town would certainly help, and if they could get the secret police off the streets or running for their lives, it might give the Iranians a shot at reclaiming their own lives. That's my hope. But it's a nation of 80 million people. It's a huge country. I thoroughly understand that. But when they can start focusing on their own civil unrest, that would add to some of the complications of trying to hold us off.
2: Yeah, and I, look, I think the initial military strike in February was Trump's social media posts that help was on the way. I think it gave a lot of hope in Iranian society that there would be kind of a continued and sustained effort that started, but then didn't get when we went to the bargaining table and negotiated diplomatically that ended. And I think a lot of the protesters and the people hoping for a more sane regime in Iran, they've been kind of hung out there. So, I think they're reticent. They don't want to, you know, the lives are at stake, and I think they realize how powerful a hold our IRGC and regime elements still have on the country's leadership.
1: Got it. Thanks so much. Appreciate it, Josh. Have a great Labor Day.
2: Thanks, Brian. You too.
1: Back in a moment.
0: You're with Brian Kilmeade. Work hard, nap harder. Get back this weekend. Happy Labor Day from News Talk WOSH.
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15: Hyundai has been teasing a new body-on-frame platform for a new lineup of pickups and SUVs, with the automaker now saying the company may export those vehicles made in America to markets around the world as part of Hyundai's multi-billion dollar investment in the U.S. and 35% growth plan by 2030. Hyundai previewed its new Boulder Concept SUV at this year's New York International Auto Show, packing a stout body-on-frame architecture, aggressive approach, exposure, exposed tow hooks and 37-inch mud terrain tires with a full-size spare mounted in the back, calling it a four-wheeled love letter to a dynamic off-road way of life built to celebrate the freedom of adventure. No mention of pricing or of possible powertrains, though Motor One reports that Hyundai's new American-made truck and SUV platform will likely accommodate pure electric, combustion, and hybrid options. That's Fox Wheels. I'm Jeff Manosso, Fox News.
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17: I had to get a tooth removed. I actually drilled a tooth drill for a root canal. And my whole life, I wanted to see if I was a badass or not. In other words, am I fake badass that has this envelope nobody could tell, or am I really a badass on the inside? And I told the dentist, take it out with no Novocaine. And he drilled and I junked. So I just said, it's just nerve endings from there to my spine, to my brain. F*** it, I'm not moving. And so I love fear. It does wonders for me.
1: So that is Doug Leone. He's on a podcast talking about the root canal he got without Novocaine.
18: So would you do that to prove that you're a badass?
1: No. That to me has got to be the biggest nightmare. I mean, that's what they used to torture people in Vietnam. They used to drill out their teeth, right? So, I mean, that is a torture. So out of all the things.
18: That's not what you would pick. What would you pick if you wanted to prove you were super tough?
1: I don't know. I'd probably try to get in a fight with a guy five times the size of me or do something like that. I'd much rather that than having somebody with a drill out my teeth.
18: Just the thought of it makes your skin crawl right. Oh.
1: I'm lucky. I've never had a root canal. Teeth are fine. You know, a few cavities. I don't like cavities being filled. I have gotten Novocaine because I got the wisdom teeth out. You have to have Novocaine for that. But that would be insane if I didn't.
18: I mean, just think when you do get Novocaine and sometimes they touch the nerve that doesn't quite have all the Novocaine, you jump through the ceiling.
1: Yeah. So, I mean, again, I don't know who this guy is, but I guess he's a billionaire. And I guess he wanted to prove how tough he is. I assume he's telling the truth. We don't even know if he's telling the truth.
18: I don't think we fact checked him yet, but I mean,
1: how many times have you seen famous people with podcasts? You need, like, these guys look like they're 11 years old. They haven't heard of the podcast. Yeah. Have you heard of the David Sendra podcast?
18: No, but I might Google it and check it out. I will say sometimes I then check out the podcasts and they are pretty good.
1: Really?
18: Yes.
1: You should check out our YouTube page, youtube.com/@TheBrianKilmeadeShow.
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23: Coyote versus Acme is in theaters Friday, August 28th. Ashley Dvorkin, Fox News.
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3: Will they ultimately agree to disagree? I'm Dave Anthony, Fox News. Lindsey Clancy's jury is deliberating a sixth day, despite telling the judge they remain deadlocked whether she's guilty of murder or manslaughter in the killing of her three children, or if they side with Clancy's insanity defense.
4: The argument among the jurors is either about criminal responsibility generally or the degree of criminality. Clancy's defense argues she's not criminally responsible because she couldn't control or stop her actions due to post-

0: Iranian hackers have targeted over 100 water systems across 7 states.
1: Fox's Lucas Tomlinson. Vice President Vance could be asked about all that at a White House briefing in 2 hours. He could also face questions about Strait of Hormuz shipping and oil and gas prices that are rising again this morning. 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
10: I'm Monica DeLuca. Bret Michaels has been forced to cancel all his remaining solo band shows for the year due to an extended recovery from 2 recent surgeries. In an Instagram post, the Poison frontman says, "Doctors and paramedics determined immediately after his most recent show that he still needs more rest for recovery." The 63-year-old rocker, who has type 1 diabetes, recently had 2 kidney stone-related surgeries. ZZ Top has returned to the stage following the death of longtime drummer Frank Beard. The legendary Texas blues rock band played at Austin's Moody Theater, which is, quote, one of Frank's favorite venues and in a city that had been something of a second home for him. ZZ Top canceled 2 shows after Frank's death last week at the age of 77. That's Fox Rocks on Fox News.
11: We're expecting several rounds of showers and thunderstorms today through tonight. Some could be strong or severe. It'll be muggy out there, a high of 78 today, 65 tonight, and Friday partly sunny and 78. From Storm Team 5, I'm meteorologist Jordan Lamers.
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1: Everyone, welcome to the latest edition of the Brian Kilmeade Show from 48th and 6th in Midtown Manhattan, around the country, around the world. We're just blocks away. We started this week with a horrific stabbing. This 32-year-old vice president was stabbed to death, and then we also see another 68-year-old was stabbed by another deranged person just 5 blocks from our building. You know, they say crime's down here, but I just never remember so many horrific incidents that is happening. And, of course, nothing's worse than Chicago. This hour, we're going to be joined by the founder of the Energy Advocacy Group, Power of the Future, Daniel Turner. Talk about the price of diesel, price of gas, price of oil, and what's happening in the Gulf and how it all relates. And standing by is Captain Brett Sadler, Senior Fellow Institute for the Naval Warfare and Advanced Technology, Allison Center for National Security. Before we get to Brent, let's get to the big three.
2: Number three.
3: The last democratically legitimate National Assembly in Venezuela was the 2015 National Assembly. We don't just want there to be an election. Election is important. But we want to make sure that it leads to a republic, to an enduring republic that has elections on a regular basis.
1: That is Marco Rubio with us yesterday. Venezuela, the big victory for Trump that nobody's talking about. But there is some pressure to get some elections. None other than Ted Cruz cranking up that pressure. When are we going to get that? And when is Cuba going to get our attention?
2: Number two.
4: The economic pressure for sure is moving the people and creating great strains on that regime. And you're going to have divisions within the regime, particularly the political class and those hardliners that are part of the IRGC.
1: Iran. America's slowly taking back the strait as President Trump asked the Iranian people to rise up. I got an idea. Let's get them some guns and unleash the Mossad assassination squad.
2: Number one.
5: Whether you're a good president or a great president, you lose the midterms. We're going to turn that around because there's no reason for it. I'm going to get many of you people are running, and I'll be at every one of your state, your cities, wherever it is that you're running.
1: Yep, president says, I'm all in. Midterms are here, and Republicans gear up for their convention. Elon Musk gets ready to spend about a few hundreds of millions of dollars, perhaps, and Dems looking ready to lock up the House and Senate. It's within reach, and so are two losses. We'll examine the sprint to November. But the main issue hanging over the farmers, hanging over national security, consumer, when it comes to oil, gas, and the price of food, if you want to look one place, it's Iran, and how long gas and oil, a barrel of oil could be $90 a barrel. It's supposed to drop. If it gets around to 65, we'll be looking at $2 and maybe 80 cents gas per gallon. Captain Brett Sandler joins us now. Captain, how do you think this is running, this war is going right now from the American perspective?
6: Well, thanks for having me on your show, Brian. I mean, what has happened, I guess, in the last few weeks is that President Trump is stepping back from a, you know, overt military action and allowing the economic warfare to kind of take the lead. That's not to say the military is not active. They very much are. You've seen the last few days. And that's got to continue to really give some sting to the economic side of things, because just going after the bankers is not good enough for a regime like Iran, and going after those in Beijing that are continue to support and prop up the regime at the same time. It also requires blockade, naval forces blockading the country, and on occasion cutting the rail and road networks that connect to the Iranian economy to their benefactors overseas.
1: What about the rail and road? Are we doing a good job on that?
6: Well, the last series of major strikes, there was some very important strikes that kind of were missed. And road connections to the northeast of Tehran into Turkmenistan were taken out. That's one of the key overland routes into Iran, you know, from Russia as well as from China. Also, there were attacks coming, you know, to the approaches to Bandar Abbas to the north, perhaps somewhat economically to sever that port city from getting into the hinterland of Iran. So some of those strikes have an economic effect that's not to be missed.
1: Right. There were some reports that Brett Baer was talking about some defections among the IRGC. Can you shed any light on that?
6: It's hard to know what's real and what's fictional in this case and what's coming out. And if there are defectors, we're very clearly they're going to be protected and perhaps try to be kept inside Iran to rise up and change the regime. That's actually what's in the best interest for Iran. It's also what's in the best interest of the United States, not getting these folks out of the country. Now, if they're like the mullahs or their senior IGC members trying to get a one-way ticket to Moscow or to Beijing, that should be allowed. Let them get out, because less of them in Iran, the better.
1: So when we look at Iran and they're targeting two ships yesterday, two Saudi tankers in the strait, they want to say, hey, we're still in control. But what is the reality as you understand it?
6: Well, the Iranians have not been in control of the strait at any point in this conflict. But what they have been able to do is to sow enough concern or doubt in the insurance companies, the underwriters for the shipping firms, to jack the rates up so high and to sow some doubt in the ship captains that there's a risk there. And the risk is real, to say the least. There were a couple of sailors just killed in the last few days trying to make the transit through there. So it's not safe 100%. But there are still a lot of ships now increasingly seeing that the risk is manageable enough and that the protection from the U.S. and other Gulf states is adequate to make the crossing. So that confidence is coming back. First, it was in the dark of night under U.S. protection, and increasingly in the daylight hours as well. I think we're up to 30 ships transiting on average. It's not anywhere near the 120 or so that were transiting before this conflict. But we've also got maxed out pipelines now that are mitigating some of the crude oil.
1: Also, did you see the story today in the Washington Post? The president retweeted on Truth Social, and it's talked about how using overland trucks through Syria, something would have been possible before Assad was overthrown. And they are welcoming it. They say it's pretty safe. You can get oil through there. Can that provide another safety valve?
6: Not in the immediate future, but the energy market's not going to return to what it was in February 27th, the day before this conflict. The Strait of Hormuz also is not going to be another leverage for the Iranian regime or even any other power that control that, because there are deals to build more pipelines. You know, now that we've got Syria perhaps in going in the right direction to a stable government, a reliable one too, then you could have a pipeline that connects Iraq through Syria to the Mediterranean and to European markets. And that's a good. That adds more flexibility and more options for getting energy out of the Middle East and to market.
1: Yeah, here's what the Treasury Secretary said yesterday on that Cut 16.
7: I often say in our trade discussions with China that we do not want to, we don't want to pull apart from them, but we have to de-risk. Mm. We have to de-risk, but we have to de-risk everywhere in the world. Mm. We can see the Iranians are trying to use the Strait of Hormuz as a choke point. It's not a choke point for the U.S., but it is a choke point for many, many other countries. And but you know, that will be bypassed in 2 years. In 2 years, the Strait of Hormuz will be like a worthless piece of water that the oil will be going on pipelines across land.
1: That is the takeaway, isn't it?
6: Yeah. Absolutely. And the shipping market's already adjusted. The Houthis were attacking in the Red Sea. The shipping market's already largely bypassing, going past the Bab el-Mandeb Strait right there by Yemen. And this is going to, the same thing's going to play out with the Straits of Hormuz. The only thing to caution, what has not been heard is the getting of LNG from Qatar, one of the world's largest producers of LNG. There is no overland pipeline that has existed previously. And Qatar hasn't the greatest of relations with its neighbor Saudi Arabia that any pipeline would have to go through, and UAE. So there's going to have to be a change in the strategic relationship there. And there's every indication Iran is helping that.
1: Helping to hurt, what do you mean?
6: To bring the Gulf nations together, like Qatar, as well as Saudi Arabia and the UAE. They've all been attacked by Iran.
1: Okay, so that would help bring them together more with Saudi Arabia. So you're telling me right now we're avoiding the Red Sea, or the Saudis are avoiding the Red Sea?
6: The commercial markets, the shippers that are there, the risk wasn't seen as worth it. And so the big shock was the first 30 to 60 days. But this is like several years older news. To try to adjust to go around the Cape of Good Hope of Africa to get to European markets and Asian markets, oil is an interesting thing. Only after the Iranians shut down or attacked the Strait of Hormuz did you start to see the Saudi east-west pipeline operate at scale. That's about 7 million barrels per day and it dumps or ends at Yanbu, which is about halfway up the Red Sea towards the Suez Canal. So the need to go past the Houthis is a lot less than it was in like the last couple of years.
1: Understood. I thought we were using that to get about 8 million barrels through there when the Strait of Hormuz was shut down, and that maybe the Saudis said, we're just going to keep using it and take the risk. But you're saying they're back to bypassing it.
6: They're back to bypassing, using the east-west pipeline. So from oil fields that are in the Persian Gulf, Saudi Arabia's, they pump it across over to Yanbu. It's a port in the Red Sea. And then European customers most likely are the ones that are picking up the oil there and just going on through the Suez Canal. They never go by the Bab el-Mandeb Strait to the south there where the Houthis are at.
1: So what's it going to take to break this deadlock right now with the strangulations happening economically, catching up to their bank accounts around the globe, I understand it, taking back the strait gradually? But when the president said yesterday, I'm waiting for the Iranian people to rise up, you know they can't do it without guns. My sense is there anything afoot in that way?
6: Well, I think the commodity that's got to be in bigger supply than we've seen in the past here in Washington, D.C., is patience. At the same time, having the military there in force to prevent the Iranians from doing something that's going to upset this patient approach of allowing the pressures to build and also opening for the Iranians to take back their country. Because what's going to happen by taking the ability of the regime to continue to pay and to finance and supply their military forces, specifically IRGC and their paramilitary police force, like the Basij, it's going to become impossible for them to maintain their authority on the Iranian people. And that provides an opportunity. And the way you'll see this at first, you'll see municipalities and local military or IRGC leaders unwilling or unable to execute the directions coming out of Tehran. The next thing that you might see after that is you'll start to see protests that are not suppressed, either because there's no confidence or there's no material or people there by the regime to suppress the protest anymore. And then once that occurs, it's going to be very fast. It'll transmit across the country very quickly. And if it does happen, it'll be very quick when it does. And the Iranian people will have to make a choice of what regime they want to pick in the future.
1: I mean, I know what you mean about patience, and the president's definitely seeing the patience pay off as we gradually take back the strait rather than quickly. Understood. And then, of course, Scott Bessent seems as competent as anybody in the administration, might be the second most valuable person in the Trump administration. But no one ever factored into this election if we slowly watched the Iranian regime overthrown by its people. We haven't thought about that scenario. And that scenario would really resonate with the American people.
6: Yeah, I think the odds are that President Trump's going to be vindicated by the time that people are voting in November. On the one part is the oil prices, the gas price at the pump. Every season, and again, if nothing else changed, the gas prices always go down as kids go back to school and demand for gas goes down. The other thing is there's quite a lot of petroleum on the market. A lot of the price swings is more speculation because it comes so quick and then it drops very quickly. But the fundamentals are there's enough energy on the market to meet the demand. But again, if nothing else changed, normal supply and demand, prices will go down. People will be confident we're in the right direction. The pressures will likely build, hard to predict. But I think as long as they stay the course, things like we've seen the last few days will probably have to happen again, more episodic attacks. As long as they keep it within bounds, I think the confidence of American people that we are in the right direction come November.
1: Are you worried about our stockpiles, all weaponry, strain on the force?
6: Well, I've been worried about that for 15 years, so nothing's going to change that in the next couple of years. With regards to having the weapons to wage a war against Iran, you adjust your tactics. You take different risks, not necessarily greater risks, but you do change the way you fight. And our military is doing that right now, I think, with the Iranians. But the issue with the Chinese, which I watch very closely, the types of weapons that deter the Chinese from deciding that today's the day to pick a fight with us, those are offensive weapons and the type of strike weapons that we're not using in large numbers. But also specifically, torpedoes on our submarines. These are the things that get the Chinese pause of picking a fight with the U.S., because any fight in the Pacific is going to be primarily a naval fight.
1: Understood. Bryce Adler, thanks so much. Truly appreciate it.
6: Thank you.
1: Enjoy the Labor Day holiday. 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
20: What happens when you put thousands of players in a virtual fantasy world and tell them to do whatever they want? Chaos and gaming history. The game launched in 1997 and built up a fan base that led to other MMORPGs. Ultima Online wasn't the first online game, but it popularized the term. It allowed players to be heroes, villains, bakers, or thieves in a completely player-driven economy. It built a living world with virtual ecology. Players could create their own alliances, build houses, and literally shape the history of the world. According to the Guinness Book of World Records, Ultima Online was the very first game of its kind to reach 100,000 concurrent players. Eamon Dignam, Fox News.

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1: I am proud to announce New York City's first ever comprehensive AI policy for our public schools. City Hall's answer to those questions. It is the most comprehensive of its kind anywhere in the country. And it begins with a simple principle. Children need their teachers and human connection in order to learn and in order to grow.
2: Right. He goes on to say this, and that is AI, not until 8th grade. 6th to 8th grade, you should not have any AI. And they don't want to have AI teachers. Now, I had a little debate on Fox and Friends, and I had one woman just say, look, there's a lot of people who can't afford tutors. If you could hop online and get a tutor, whether it looks like a robot or not, or actually physical robot, why wouldn't you do it? You know, for, what is it, $5 a month, as opposed to what a tutor costs, $100 a session or $200 a session. I hear that argument, but for the most part, you want to learn from a human being, and we're learning to put down the laptop, put down the iPad, put down the iPhone totally, and learn and write it out with your hands. We're also learning too. For the best example I heard was you don't want to give a kid a calculator before they understand math. Once they understand math and are easy on it, and you want to get them to the next level, you could use that to expedite some fundamentals that you know that they have. Why would you have a kid that doesn't know how to read, write, do it, barely knows the alphabet using AI? Because it stops you from thinking. It's a higher level. I want it curing cancer. I don't want it doing my homework. Do you? Here's Sam Altman on that. Cut 44.
3: A thing that has changed hugely is how I feel about algorithmic feeds and iPads in small children's hands and stuff like that. And when I watch kids just a little bit older than mine that you cannot take the iPad away from, watching this sort of like short, you know, watching like whatever they're watching, that I feel very strongly about. So I don't know when I would let him talk to AI, but I'd rather be on the late end of what's reasonable there, not the early end.
2: All right. So you're not going to have any fight for the creators of AI. So this is one thing I probably agree with Mayor Bomdani on. But what I like to do and maybe speak to some professors, they're dealing with this in college. How do you know what anybody's doing if they're actually doing their own work? I know that they've gone back to classrooms, blue book exams, writing it out. Because you could put a prompt, and I'm hardly the cutting edge of AI technology. You could put a prompt and says, make this sound human and make it sound human as possible. Make this sound like me. You've seen here's my writing. Make this sound like me. And they can start doing your homework rapidly. And your degree's not going to be worth the paper it's printed on. You listen to the Brian Kilmeade Show.
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5: I'm Gianna Gelosi. Jurors in the Lindsey Clancy trial returning to the courtroom this morning for a sixth day of deliberations after receiving special instructions from the judge urging them to reach a unanimous verdict as the panel remains deadlocked.
6: The jury is under that dynamite charge, which in Massachusetts is called the Tui Rodriguez charge. And what that means is if the jury comes back deadlocked one more time, the judge would be forced to declare a mistrial.
5: It's Fox's Nate Foy. Two people killed, five wounded in a shooting at an apartment building in downtown Minneapolis. The gunman also dead. Fox's Garrett Tenney.
7: The owners of this low-income apartment building had been trying to get this gunman evicted for months. Sources confirmed to our local Fox station that the shooter is named Carlton Neal Johnson II.
5: The suspect apparently had a history of assault and making threats to shoot people. America's listening to Fox News.
8: We're expecting several rounds of showers and thunderstorms today through tonight. Some could be strong or severe. It'll be muggy out there, a high of 78 today, 65 tonight, and Friday partly sunny and 78 from Storm Team 5. I'm meteorologist Jordan Lamer.
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10: I'm Chad Pergram with the Speaker's Lobby.
11: Jolene, Jolene, Jolene, Jolene.
10: Very few public figures could command such an outpouring of bipartisan condolences and remembrances than Dolly Parton. Senate Minority Leader Chuck Schumer said the country was, quote, mourning this monumental loss, adding that she was a, quote, force for good. House Speaker Mike Johnson said Parton's voice was unmistakable, and she never forgot where she came from. Republican Mississippi Senator Roger Wicker called Parton America personified and self-deprecating. Democratic Tennessee Representative Steve Cohen called Parton the greatest representative of Tennessee ever. Devastating news is how Democratic Vermont Representative Becca Ballant characterized Parton's passing, and GOP Tennessee Congressman Tim Burchett said that his home state lost one of our greatest ambassadors. Burchett added that Parton represented the very best of the American dream. With the Speaker's Lobby, Chad Pergram, Fox News.
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19: I'm Tanya J. Powers, and these are the stories of 9/11. Frank Siller's brother, Stephen, a New York City firefighter, was headed home after finishing his shift in Brooklyn on the morning of 9/11.
20: He is on the radio scanner, because he was on his way home, as I said, to play golf with us. And he hears that the North Tower was hit, and turns his truck around, goes back to his firehouse.
19: There, he did what hundreds of other first responders did that day, answered the call.
20: He gets his gear, puts it in the back of his truck, drives to the mouth of Brooklyn Battery Tunnel. You can't drive into New York. Cars abandoned all throughout the whole tunnel. Mm-hmm. He puts his gear on and runs into the tunnel, you know, 60 pounds of fire gear. And that tunnel's almost 2 miles long, goes up West Street into what we believe to the South Tower, because that's where other squad members were recovered. And while going up those stairs and saving people, he gave up his life.
19: The Tunnel to Towers Foundation was created to honor his sacrifice, and it now supports military veterans, first responders, and their families. Tanya J. Powers, Fox News.
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0: The talk show that's getting you talking. You're with Brian Kilmeade.
22: They pop up in places that nobody ever heard of before until they started the construction. And so they had not been working in collaboration with the state. They had not been working in collaboration with local governments. And so they basically dug their own grave for the problem that's been caused for them. And that's why they got the backlash they deserve.
2: Well, because they came in without their own energy source and the water source. And maybe they didn't communicate what the data centers were and how they would provide a tax base for the entire county, the town. And that is Governor Greg Abbott talking about data centers and their remarkable unpopularity with the American people. It's at 30%. 30%. What has happened? I mean, number one, people don't understand what data centers do. They don't understand. They could sit there on their phone and say, well, I hate data centers. They could complain about the prices on storage and say, well, I hate data centers. They could sit there on their PlayStation, their game console, and complain about data centers. But without data centers, none of those things happen. Those are just a few of the examples. Daniel Turner joins us now, founder of Energy Advocacy Group, Power the Future. Daniel, this pushback against data centers is real.
1: It is, but it's also orchestrated, and that's what we've tried to make very prevalent at Power the Future, and we've put out some reports and white papers, and the White House has talked about it, members of Congress have talked about our report, and all we are saying is, look, we can have a robust conversation about data centers, but the conversation you're seeing online, the paid bots, the paid activists, this is a funded, coordinated campaign. We can liken it to the anti-fracking campaign. Remember, not long ago, you can still find people who talk about fracking, and they'll tell you how much they oppose fracking. And you say, well, what is it? Like, I don't know. Why do you oppose it? Well, it's because every time I open Facebook, I'm told how bad fracking is, right? So this ethos caught on in our collective psyche to say fracking is bad. And it takes people like me to say, actually, you're just being propagandized by a bunch of Chinese bots. Elon Musk's Twitter just deplatformed several thousand Chinese bots that are spitting out anti-data center propaganda because it's a paid campaign. So let's talk about data centers, absolutely. But the stuff you're seeing online is part of a campaign, and maybe don't fall for it.
2: Maybe when people understand, too, the amount of water it draws is less than a golf course.
1: Yeah.
2: I mean, start using analogies like that. People could understand that. No one says, well, I don't want golf here because I need the water. I mean,
1: yeah,
2: you might say I'd rather have condos or housing. That's a different argument. So what is it? Do you think they were irresponsible informing people what the data centers were? Do you think they do sometimes plug into the grid and up people's utility rates?
1: I think overall, I think the tech industry thought that they were the beloved of the left and of the media, and they own the social media airwaves. So I think they came in maybe a little bit presumptuous, like, yeah, we're just going to build these things and everyone's going to say it's fine because we're us and people like us. They need to explain how these are good for communities. You mentioned the water issue. I've seen people push back and say things like, you know, they use 100,000 gallons of water a day. And you say, what the heck does that even mean? Like, you really think that they're just absorbing all this water, and where does it go at the end? It's like they just keep using it. What does that walk me through there? Right? There's not even any logic in these arguments. So, you know, the energy conversation, again, we have to talk about this. Are they energy intensive? Absolutely. But you know what's energy intensive? All development. Every time a company announces they're going to move a plant back from Mexico, we celebrate it. Has anyone said, nope, we're not going to let Ford reopen that plant in Michigan because of the energy? Well, why are data centers suddenly under the scrutiny? When you're going to build an Amazon fulfillment center and everyone says, this is great, we're going to get our Amazon packages more quickly. Where does anyone come up and say, what about the water and the energy? It's only data centers that have this line of attack, again, because it's orchestrated.
2: Yeah, I think you're 100% right. And Europe is starting to get it too now. So hopefully people understand you can't have it both ways, that you do enjoy. If you're going to complain about how much your phone rates are, your cloud storage are, I mean, it's all related. You love talking on PlayStation. You love doing Zoom calls. Well, that's all. It's got to be powered by something.
1: Exactly. I've done town halls on this issue. Again, I live in rural Virginia. This affects my Commonwealth and my neighbors. So I'm intimately involved. I've done town halls where I see someone with their phone holding it up the whole time. And I've said, oh, ma'am, you're allowed to record me. And the response was, I'm not recording you. We're live streaming on Facebook. And I point and say, data centers, right? You're the driving impetus of the data centers. I mean, no offense to any demographic, but your suburban housewife is the largest data center consumer because she posts everything on Facebook. She streams absolutely everything. She likes and shares nonstop. You have the gall to tell me you don't want data centers until you curtail your lifestyle. You want data centers. You want them desperately. People get angry when they can't download their videos fast enough, when they're streaming something on Netflix and it buffers. Have you heard people complain about buffering? It buffered. I couldn't watch my show. Data centers. You want the data centers. You just don't have the courage to admit it.
2: Yeah, let's fast forward and talk about oil and gas. Right now, the market's loving the reports say it's up about 500 points.
1: I'd rather talk about data centers.
2: Yeah. Where's oil now?
1: 92. Not good. It's not good. Last I was on your show a couple of weeks ago, I was in New York City with you. I think we were at like 79.80. Not headed in the right direction. I know there's been skirmishes again. I know the president said we had more attacks along the shore. This issue is not resolving itself. I trust the president that he knows what he's doing. He has said, I'm not going to let the midterms impact my decisions. I think that's real political courage. However, there are consequences to that. And the consequence is energy is expensive again, which means prices are not dropping anytime soon, which is not great.
2: But if you look at where it's heading in terms of the strait, here's what Rebecca Heinrichs said, who was with the Hudson Institute, just got back from the region, cut 19.
3: As the United States and the IRGC trade blows right now in the strait, the United States has successfully escorted 18 million barrels of oil through the Strait of Hormuz under the nose of the IRGC, which is a wartime high, so close to the 20 million we got pre-war just before this war began. So the United States has an incredibly strong hand here, and the regime is severely weakened.
2: So I think that things could come down quickly.
1: I agree. We can resolve this once and for all until the markets are not afraid that there is going to be some sort of attack, that there is absolute reigning peace and stability in this area. The president, obviously, is as commander in chief, has said it is safe. Markets are not exactly convinced by that, but hopefully it will resolve. The thing about Ms. Heinrich's commentary, which is so important, is that those 18 million barrels a day are going to our allies. And they owe us, and this is, I think, the president's next step in his global energy dominance campaign. We saw what he did in Venezuela. We see what he did with the Gulf of America, right? We see what he's doing with Lake America, not Lake Ontario. How many natural gas and oil pipelines go through there, right? This is part of a larger strategy. But the next step is to say to those countries, hey, you know how you've been getting your oil and gas? Well, it's because of our military. So here's what you're going to do now for us.
2: No, I hear you. NATO, with the president's been tough on NATO, and I know he didn't give him a heads up, but that was months ago. And now it's time. I cannot believe whatever they can do, they're not doing anything. And I don't think we should ever forget it. Chris Wright was in Caracas, Venezuela, the energy secretary. The $65 billion deal is in place between the two countries. Here's what he said from Caracas, cut 29.
4: Well, I would say the progress in Venezuela so far has been ahead of schedule. In just the 8 months when we've been in close partnership, Venezuelan production's grown by 25%, and Venezuelan oil exports have grown by 50%. And, of course, the amount of oil imported to the United States has grown massively more than that from Venezuela. So we're already starting to see some benefits from that. The faster Venezuelan production grows, the faster it goes into U.S. refineries. We also see opportunities to grow refining capacity from existing assets right here in Venezuela. So the progress to lower oil prices in the United States, of course, it goes on every day, every week.
2: So he feels optimistic. This is a plan that's in place. But you're an oil and gas guy who knows the mechanics of getting that into our gas stations and in part of our economy. How close are we to doing that?
1: It's going to take a little bit of time, right? Venezuela has an enormous infrastructure, but it's dilapidated. And that's what happens when communists take over, right? Things fall into disrepair. But it has been 8 months. And look at the numbers that the secretary touted. Imagine where we'll be in another 8 months. So, again, a lot of progress headed in the right direction. That brings peace and stability to our hemisphere. It brings prosperity for the people of Venezuela. It also brings a lot of jobs and economic benefit to the American economy. So those are all really positive things. Again, this larger strategy President Trump has of global energy dominance.
2: Yeah, so he says that it's going to be a little bit quicker than that. Cut 30.
4: The long-term benefits will be enormous, and the short-term benefits will be as great as we can. But we are ahead of schedule, ahead of plan, and I'm confident in the next 12 to 24 months, the progress here and the progress Americans will feel will be tremendous. The scale of this deal is large. The ambition is large to massively grow production and economic opportunities in Venezuela through that cooperation.
2: So he is he speaking too optimistically for you?
1: No, not at all. And this goes back to what people were saying in a couple of years, the Straits of Hormuz will be absolutely valueless, right? Those countries in that area are rerouting their pipelines to avoid the Straits. Iran will be neutralized. But you know what? Maybe the Middle East will be not as relevant if we are able to develop oil and gas in our hemisphere. That includes Venezuela. It includes Guyana. It includes Suriname.
2: But Daniel, wouldn't you always back me off if I said that and say it's a global commodity? And that, you know, we love what's going on in North America, South America.
1: It could in terms of pricing, yeah, because it's always going to be on a global commodity, but not in terms of stability, not in terms of the risk of us wondering or our allies wondering, is there enough in the pipeline? Is there enough being transported, et cetera? And that's a pretty good sense of security of just the physical assets. Yes.
2: Wow. So we'll see. And if you see it, that if you want to see oil at 75, but the lowest it'll ever get is 65.
1: I would like to see it in 65 would be ideal for our economy. Between 65 and 75 is good that we're making enough profit, but also we're able to lower prices for the nation. But it's got to take a dive from where it is.
2: All right. We'll see what happens. Daniel Turner, thanks so much.
1: Thanks, Brian.
2: All right. Have a fantastic Labor Day. We come back, we'll have your calls and your emails.
0: This is the Brian Kilmeade Show. Labor Day weekend means taking a break from the boss, while the boss takes a break from whatever the boss does. Happy Labor Day from News Talk WOSH.
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31: On Wednesday, three Marines, Gunnery Sergeant Jonathan Eby, Corporal Michael Gretzen, and Lance Corporal Jordan Houston, were awarded upgraded medals of valor for their actions following the Abbey Gate explosion during the evacuation of Afghanistan. Pentagon spokesman Sean Parnell said the trio's actions are
5: the story of the men who went back into the smoke, who pulled out the wounded, who applied the tourniquets and carried the litters and stood the line so that others could get out.
31: War Secretary Pete Hegseth added,
8: under direct fire, they risked their lives to protect their brothers and complete the evacuation.
31: Marine Commandant General Eric Smith said the honorees' actions are a reminder
9: that our nation's interest must be secured by those willing to stand in harm's way.
31: 13 U.S. service members were killed in that explosion. Kip Nuretsky, Fox News.
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0: He's so busy, he'll make your head spin. 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
12: Did they give you a heads up that they were going to vote with Republicans on that rule?
13: They did not. They surprised us.
15: The two Democrats that voted to move a procedural bill forward didn't do the right thing.
16: Our power is in standing together. And that on a procedural vote, it is, I think, a mistake to vote against our caucus.
17: This is about making sure that we maintain unity, whether we're in the minority or when we're in the majority.
18: People need to be able to feel free to vote and protect their constituents, but they also need to communicate with leadership.
20: We are all elected, but we have to have some unity around what we're trying to do and how we stand with each other. And I think that's the frustration you're hearing.
2: So what happened is two Dems voted with Republicans in a symbolic vote condemning socialism. What the Republicans did, I don't know why they did this. They put the Save America Act in there. That would just, like, that gives Democrats an out not to vote for. Why would they do that? But Hakeem Jeffries said Perez and Golden were two people that voted, two Democrats voted to support the Republican procedure movement. Now, five Republicans voted against it. Chip Roy, Pete Sessions, Annie Harris, Clay Higgins, and Ralph Norman. I'm sure Ralph Norman's going to vote against everything now. He's got to be bitter they lost that Senate race to Lindsey Graham's sister. The ruling allowed debate on several GOP-backed measures, including a resolution condemning socialism and the Northeast Lobstermen Protection Act. So that's why Golden got involved, because Golden says, that's what I do. I'm in Maine. I'm protecting lobstermen. That's my constituents. But they're threatening them, and they might sanction them. Jared Golden's leaving. So what are you going to do to him? Sandra, you're in New Jersey. Thanks so much, Sandra. What's on your mind?
32: Oh, I have two things on my mind, Brian. One, I, you know, wonder about the trend that I think is starting to happen, how we kill someone because we don't like the company he represents, like Luigi, and then now this Palestinian woman doesn't like the woman who worked for Bank of America, so she becomes demonized. Is this going to be a new trend that we see happening with these sick people?
2: I hope not. And that's just it. Look, I feel bad for this woman. Obviously, she's got no history of murder. But if you read the account of how she killed those three kids of hers, you just see it's horrific. What she did, how she did it, chasing them down. One lived an extra day. How she told her husband to go for an errand and then went ahead and pulled it off. Then she said she committed suicide, but she's a nurse who evidently did it wrong, would know better. Went up instead of across, or vice versa. I don't know how to commit suicide, thankfully. And then jumped out of a window where she's paralyzed at the second floor. So people see a paralyzed woman there who said she was getting through that postpartum syndrome. How could you have sympathy? I do have sympathy. But I think it's also for you to get a complete picture of what those kids went through. And no one can hear from them, obviously. Ben in Texas. Hey, Ben.
33: Yeah, hey, Brian. Hey, listen, thanks for having me on. Listen, Brian, I tell you, I'm just trying to understand who the Houthis really are. To me, they're a bunch of thugs, 2015, maybe 20,000 strong. Don't know the exact number, but Brian, they have no Navy, no Air Force. Why don't we just form a coalition, go in there and wipe them out? Go in there a month's time, just wipe them out and get rid of, just stop this mess, allowing a bunch of thugs control some of the shipping that's going on there.
2: I thought we were going through that straight. They feel differently. My last guest feels differently, Captain Sadler. So I have to look into that. But I know what you're saying. And that's also a little bit less about us and more about Saudi Arabia and the Houthis. And remember, they bombed and isolated the Houthis in 60 minutes, and everybody's saying how bad the Saudis were. So they kind of backed off. Now, the Houthis survived. We pounded them as soon as we took office because Joe Biden didn't, just gave up the Red Sea. So the president, this president, pounded them. They were quiet. And now the Iranians provide them some supplies. So they're not creating havoc, just disruption. Wally in St. Pete Beach. Hey, Wally.
1: I understand James Tallarico is blaming his fellow Democrats like a Robert Byrd and KKK cross-burning for climate change and global warming.
2: I know what you're talking about. Here it is. Cut three.
3: And also thankful that young activists have really drawn the link between climate change and white supremacy and capitalism in our country. And I think only ending the ways that all three of those oppressive systems work together, are we going to be able to begin the process of dismantling them?
2: Yeah, they always want reparations. That's part of the platform. Yeah, the white supremacy and climate change, you know they link.
1: Of course.
2: Yeah, it's such a joke. I mean, what are they doing in Texas? How is this guy winning?
1: Well, that one is confusing, and just the Democrat Party in general. If there's going to be reparations, it has to be from the Democrat Party.
2: They're the ones who did segregation. They're the ones who fought for to keep slavery alive with the threatening to break up the union. People forget that.
1: If you want to go out, if you want reparations, that go after their properties so that you can have their socialism, go after Democrat, you know, party members' properties and use it for segregation reparations.
2: The El Said is running on it. While you're not talking in theory, they are actually running on it. California did a study on it. Yeah, they study it and say, well, this is not possible. New York studied it. Believe me, they're not doing a thing about it. And they shouldn't. You're talking about 1865, right? You're talking now, I think it's 2026 last time I checked.
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14: Six of deliberations. Lisa Brady, Fox News. The jury at the Lindsey Clancy murder trial in Massachusetts back at the courthouse where the judge told them again to keep trying after they told him for the second time they're deadlocked.
19: The jury hasn't indicated what they're arguing about or how many of them agree and disagree. They've only made one request in their deliberations, and that was to review Clancy's prescription pills and the knife used in her suicide attempt after she strangled and killed her three children. The jury is under a Tui Rodriguez dynamite charge. It's the judge's final warning before a possible mistrial.
14: Fox's Nate Foy at the courthouse in Plymouth. Two grieving parents back in court in Chicago.
21: We will keep saying Sheridan's name and will not rest until there is justice and accountability.
14: The father of slain college student Sheridan Gorman as accused killer Jose Medina made his latest court appearance. Iran firing on U.S. allies for a second night after U.S. airstrikes on Iran this week.
22: Overnight, Iran launching yet another attack in the Gulf, targeting Kuwait with missiles and drones. Sirens sounded there, forcing civilians to take shelter and prompting the Kuwaiti Foreign Ministry to call this attack a flagrant violation of the country's sovereignty. The event came after President Trump indicated on Wednesday the United States is prepared to strike Iran again when needed.
14: Fox's Trey Yingston, Tel Aviv.

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9: Hot and muggy this afternoon, high 80s, low 90s. There's a small chance for a pop of thunderstorm late in the day and into this evening. Other than that, partly cloudy with areas of fog overnight, a low of 67. Mostly sunny, hot and muggy tomorrow, 87. From Storm Team 5, I'm meteorologist Jordan Lamers.
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0: rising from the heart of the swamp. A beacon of truth is casting a light. From sea to shining sea, The Vince Show. Here's Vince Colonnaise.
1: All right, 844-484-3872, 844-4-THE-USA. That is the way to join us today from coast to coast, from sea to shining sea. We'll get you in here. Jim, did you know that all of this concern that we've had about election fraud and election shenanigans is a lie? It's just a gigantic conspiracy theory. We've been engaged in nothing more than just you know, we've been suckers. Let me just give you the best faith interpretation of this. We've been suckers, and there's really, everything's fine. The election's fine. There's nothing to be concerned about. Non-citizens are not registered to vote. No non-citizens have been voting in our elections. Democrats, and when they win fair and square. And there's really nothing for us to be concerned about. Thanks, ladies and gentlemen. Good to talk to you today. I'll be back with you, maybe never. Goodbye. No, of course, that's so

0: stupid. Of course there's problems in our elections. But I'm looking this morning. I've got a New York Times report sitting in front of me. A New York Times report sitting in front of me that tells me that concerns about our elections are fake. There's nothing to it. That everything you've been talking about is elusive. These are elusive voter fraud allegations. Trump administration begins blitz to find elusive voter fraud ahead of the midterms. The New York Times warns its radical sheep in its base, in its readership. It's elusive. Hundreds of federal agents from the Department of Homeland Security have been assigned to an intensive weeks-long hunt for non-citizens among the nation's registered voters, despite an absence of evidence of widespread fraud, according to documents and training videos reviewed by the New York Times. I love this story. I love everything about this story. The Trump administration is doing its job. They're investigating the fraud that is definitely overwhelmingly inside of our election system. They're trying to catch fraudsters as we go into the midterms. They produce training videos to assist these great men and women of law enforcement who are undertaking this task. And the New York Times says that that is evidence of a crazy conspiracy theory run amok. Agents are scouring voter rolls, the time continues, managed by the states, and are using personally identifiable information about individual voters, such as their dates of birth and partial social security numbers, to look them up on those rolls according to the documents. Mm-hmm. In some cases, investigators are effectively posing as individual voters by plugging their names and personal information into public-facing websites run by the top election official in each state. Some of these sites declare that they are meant for individual use, potentially raising privacy concerns. It's a privacy concern. Now, I don't understand why this would be a privacy concern. The federal government, which has the Social Security Administration at its disposal, has your Social Security number, kind of by design. That's the federal government's thing. And they would know your name and your date of birth. So if they're double-checking to make sure that your vote is protected, in what way is my privacy violated by that? Help me understand the private. Is someone trying to steal my identity? Is that what's happening? Is the federal government, is Donald Trump trying to steal my identity, Jim? Am I missing something here?
1: No.
0: Is he taking out a loan under my name or something? Is he trying to get money? Is my privacy upended here? I don't understand that. Of course, my privacy is not upended by this behavior. And my vote is protected by this activity. The only people who would be in any sort of trouble based on this would be the non-citizens and the fraudsters who are inside of our election system and the government officials who allowed that to happen. Those are the only people who would be in any sort of peril here, and they should be in peril. They should be in trouble for defrauding our elections. So, again, New York Times, tell me, at what point does this become a scandal for me? Because this sounds wonderful. What you're describing to me sounds phenomenal. The extraordinary operation reveals the extent to which the Trump administration is searching for evidence of fraud ahead of the November elections. They're searching for it, Jim. The government is privately calling the effort the Unlawful Voter Initiative and is pulling agents from their normal duties, which include investigating such serious crimes as human trafficking and terrorism. Oh, no. Oh, no. You're saying we're not going after human traffickers now? We're not going after terrorists? Of course, we are going after human traffickers, actually. We are going after terrorists. The Trump administration, with each passing week, announces further arrests of human traffickers and terrorists, in many cases deportations as well. I've been very pleased with the number of human traffickers and terrorists who are being arrested. So the New York Times is putting to you that there's an opportunity cost here. By being on this snipe hunt, looking for voter fraud that doesn't exist, suddenly terrorists are able to run roughshod over the country, and these human traffickers are getting away with all this slavery and sex trafficking and human trafficking. Now, that's a recent concern for the New York Times. It just emerged, because if it existed during the Biden era, I don't remember it. Remember all the human trafficking that was going on during the Biden era? Remember when you had people like Javier Becerra trafficking millions of people into the United States of America, aiding and abetting human trafficking. We had children in slavery in the United States being forced to perform hard labor in order to pay off cartel debts right here in the United States of America. Chattel slavery going on under the Biden administration.
2: Missing.
0: How many hundreds of thousands missing? How many?
2: 300, I believe.
0: Yeah, it was crazy. It's crazy numbers. That guy's running for governor, by the way, in California now. You know, given his wonderful track record. So the New York Times very concerned all of a sudden about human trafficking, despite the fact that President Trump has done more to confront that scourge than any president this century. Human trafficking. Terrorism. They keep... The Trump administration keeps arresting people who are plotting terror attacks in the United States. And now, of course, it's like, oh, they're not focused on terrorism. Opportunity cost is a real thing, by the way. If you've got FBI agents, you have a limited number, right? And you can assign them to do a variety of jobs, but they can only do so much with their manpower. Clearly, we remember this because during the Biden era, this became a big problem, didn't it? When you had a ton of FBI agents all dedicated to destroying the lives of Trump supporters in the wake of the High Holy Day of January 6, 2021. Do you remember this? How many FBI officials were on this national security mission to treat Trump supporters as terrorists for going into their own Capitol building or standing outside of that Capitol building or not even being in the Capitol, but maybe once communicating with someone who went into the Capitol? All of these people had their lives destroyed. They were thrown in the D.C. jail. They had the key thrown away. Donald Trump himself, the people around him, tormented, persecuted by the federal government. FBI agents were fully taken off of actual missions, actual crimes, in order to go after Trump supporters and the president himself. You remember all of that? Where was the New York Times coverage of the opportunity cost there? Hey, maybe if we didn't have all these FBI agents being used to abuse the powers of the federal government, they could be focused on things like rescuing children. So instead of writing down the license plate numbers of parents who would go to school board meetings, perhaps they could be hunting down child predators instead of child protectors. You notice what happened? In the Biden administration, the people who wanted to protect kids became the villain. The child predators, well, they got to do that because there was nobody chasing them down. It's an opportunity cost. So the New York Times is right to point out that it exists. They're wrong to describe it the way they're describing it now. This concern about election fraud is very legitimate. There's overwhelming evidence of it. In fact, in every story like this, I always look to see if the words New Jersey appear. New Jersey. And the reason I'm looking for New Jersey is because, remember, New Jersey Governor Mikey Sherrill, a Democrat, recently admitted that, yeah, she had thousands of non-citizens on the voter rolls in her state. Thousands. She allowed them to, you know, register to vote when they went to the DMV. And then subsequently, 400 of them, at least, hundreds of them, voted. Well, that's a big deal. Isn't that evidence of voter fraud? I'd say that's a pretty big deal. In a state, really, 400 people at least voted? How many more voted? What are you not telling us? So I looked for the words New Jersey, Jim, in this piece, and I found them. New Jersey does appear in the piece. They mention this, which is an unusual feature for one of these legacy media outlets when they're trying to downplay concerns about voter fraud. But listen to the way they describe it. It's just magical. Given the decades of evidence showing how rare non-citizen voting is, it's unclear what the administration will discover, how verifiable any findings will be, and what President Trump or Homeland Security Secretary Mark Wayne Mullen plans to do with these findings. They acknowledge, they say, recently, roughly 400 non-citizens, a tiny fraction of the electorate, voted in New Jersey after a software glitch led to their improper registration. And that's it. That's the whole thing. That's the entire reference to New Jersey in this entire New York Times piece, many paragraphs long. Lots of whining about the president, lots of complaining that he's looking into problems with our elections. They say, oh, they're just a tiny fraction of the electorate. Well, first of all, they're not a member. They shouldn't be members of the electorate. They're non-citizens, you psychopaths. And the New York Times doesn't bother to tell its readership that these are just among the non-citizens who claimed not to be citizens when they were at the DMV. You see what happened? They went into the DMV. They registered to get their driver's license, presumably because they are legal immigrants. So they wanted to get a driver's license while they're here legally. And in the process of saying, I'm a non-citizen, the state of New Jersey registered them to vote anyway. Well, that would be a violation of the law, but they registered them to vote anyway. Now, we don't actually know the number of non-citizens who claimed to be citizens when they went to that New Jersey DMV. Mikey Sherrill never told us. Never. How many of those showed up? But then think about this. Here's the thing that's always stuck out to me. Well, if it's an innocent mistake, it was a mistake, it was a software glitch, then why did several hundred of them vote? That's the mistake? You blame the software company for non-citizens by the hundreds voting in the state of New Jersey? What does the software company have to do with that? Non-citizens violating the law en masse is a software company's problem? And the software company said, it's not even our problem. We didn't register them to vote. We just run the screen. All you do is you tap the screen, you say, I'm not a citizen. We don't register them to vote. The state of New Jersey did that. It's not on us. It's on you, Democrats. That's what these guys said. The Times didn't bother to tell its readership that. Didn't show up in the article. It's not even there. No, they're trying to prejudice your understanding of this story, as always. They want you to think that Donald Trump is just some conspiracy theory psychopath. There's no problem with our elections. Nothing to see here. And don't you dare attempt to fix them. Oh, we're going to fix them. We're definitely going to fix them. We have no choice. We've got to fix them. More ahead on The Vince Show.
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12: I'm Chad Pergram with the Speaker's Lobby. Socialism or democracy? House Republicans want to get Democrats on the record disavowing socialism. Republicans say socialism is threatening to consume the Democratic Party. That's why the GOP engineered votes this week, compelling Democrats to say what they support via roll call on the floor. Former Chicago mayor and White House chief of staff Rahm Emanuel is mulling a 2028 presidential bid. On Fox, Emanuel said it was time that mainstream Democrats build a firewall between the party and the Democratic Socialists of America. Democratic New Hampshire Representative Chris Pappas is running for Senate in the Granite State. He's convinced that a shift to the left by the party doesn't work in a swing state like his. Republicans want to force Democrats to reject plans to defund the police and loosen border policies. The House also plans a vote to lock the Supreme Court at 9 seats. Former House Majority Whip Jim Clyburn favors expanding the high court to 13 seats. But the votes also give moderate Democrats the chance to say they reject extreme ideas, and that will partially inoculate them against attacks in the midterms. With the Speaker's Lobby, Chad Pergram, Fox News.
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0: There's so much evidence. There's so much evidence. It's not made up or anything. It's like, it's so crazy. First of all, can I just remind everybody that there's a full-blown FBI investigation going on into Fulton County, Georgia, and Maricopa County in Arizona? Can I remind everyone of that, please? Because that seems like everyone just seems to have forgotten about that. That's a full-blown criminal investigation going on into some of the most pivotal jurisdictions in the country when it comes to voter fraud concerns. Those cases are not closed. They're ongoing. One. Two, the president just gave a big address in July, addressed to the nation, about the number of non-citizens who are on the voting rolls. Now, this is just in a limited number of locations. But listen to the president talking. First and foremost, he doesn't even tell you the number of states he's talking about here. It's not that many. You'll hear it in a moment. But here's the president. 250,000 non-citizens, as far as the feds know.
25: Finally, to reveal just how vulnerable our elections continue to be, we are releasing the results of a stunning investigation by the Department of Homeland Security. According to the DHS review, state voter rolls and public records, they identified approximately 278,000 non-citizens who are registered to vote in federal elections. Since Democrat states refuse to share their voter files, the real number is actually much higher than that. Yet, even this limited analysis found more than 250,000 foreigners illegally registered to vote.
0: Over 250,000 foreigners registered to vote. Now, again, it's a limited analysis. How limited? Dude, that's four states. Four. Here's Mark Wayne Mullen.
26: Department of Homeland Security, we've identified 250,000 non-citizens registered to vote in just four states. Mind you, we have 46 other states. And just four states, we've identified 250,000 non-citizens registered to vote in California and Pennsylvania, New Jersey, and Nevada. We also worked with proactive states to identify 28,000 non-citizens on their voter rolls, plus 400,000 individuals that are still registered to vote that are deceased. Now, these 23 states, they proactively worked with us on the SAVE program. That's Georgia, Ohio, Tennessee, Texas, North Carolina, Idaho, Alabama, Missouri, Louisiana, Kansas, Arkansas, Wyoming, Montana, Iowa, Florida, South Dakota, Indiana, Arizona, South Carolina, Utah, Nebraska, Michigan, and my great home state of Oklahoma. What's interesting to me is we're getting pushback from activist judges that are saying that, hold on, the SAVE Act or the SAVE program, they are trying to put a stop to. Currently, because of the SAVE program, we have a pending appeal because activist judges are saying what? They don't want to secure our elections?
0: Yeah.
26: Once again, how is this a partisan issue?
0: It shouldn't be.
26: This shouldn't be a partisan issue.
0: No, it is, because Democrats use fraud. They use fraud. A couple hundred votes, Vince. Just a couple hundred. You know how many votes Bush won?
1: What keeps you up at night? 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
6: News. I'm Therese Crowley. Lunchtime may be critical for the Lindsey Clancy jury. Last time they were deadlocked, they came back after lunch to tell Judge Sullivan they're now into day six with this final charge.
18: It instructs the jurors to reconsider their positions and listen carefully to each other. Jurors are reminded another jury may not be better equipped to handle this case, and they're encouraged to reach a unanimous verdict without giving up any honestly held beliefs.
6: Fox's Nate Foy in Plymouth. A Maryland district judge blocked the Trump administration from enforcing a new executive order limiting how many people are eligible for birthright citizenship. And chip company NVIDIA buying the AI software platform Hugging Face for $13 billion. 18 million developers use Hugging Face to share 3 million models used by 200,000 companies. 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
20: Hot and muggy this afternoon, high 80s, low 90s. There is a small chance for a pop of thunderstorm late in the day and into this evening. Other than that, partly cloudy with areas of fog overnight, a low of 67. Mostly sunny, hot and muggy tomorrow, 87. From Storm Team 5, I'm meteorologist Jordan Lamers.
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3: I'm Gianna Gelosi with your Fox True Crime Minute. Illinois State Police announced they have a new lead in the 34-year-old cold case of murdered college student Tammy Zawicki. The 21-year-old disappeared August 23, 1992. She had been dropping her brother off at Northwestern in Evanston, Illinois, and traveling back to her college in Iowa when her car broke down. 10 days later, her body was found wrapped in a blanket off a highway in southwest Missouri. State Police say a semi-truck driver was seen near Zawicki's car around the time of her disappearance. Now, decades later, investigators are looking into a person of interest who may have been hitchhiking with that truck driver before Zawicki's murder. Teresa Terry Belensky, maiden name Vega, would have been 32 years old at the time and was known to hitchhike. She died in 2014 and is not a suspect, but police want more information about her and her whereabouts in the late 80s to the mid-90s to hopefully crack the cold case. 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I'm Gianna Gelosi with your Fox True Crime Minute.
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0: I just got a great email from Dave. Thank you, Dave. Appreciate you, brother. Dave writes in, he says, subject line, non-citizen voting. Hey, Vince, love your show. And that's it. That's the whole message. Thank you, Dave. Thank you. Appreciate you, brother. No, I'm just kidding. No, there's more to it. He says, one thing I don't hear anybody saying about the left non-citizen voting is such a tiny issue, it's not a problem, is that the entire 2000 presidential election of Bush v. Gore was determined by 537 votes in Florida. So only a few hundred people did already make a difference. He's right. He's totally right. So in Jersey, they say they have 400 people, at least, who have cast ballots. Non-citizens. And we're supposed to, by the way, you're supposed to ignore that. No criminal prosecution or anything. It's fine. It was an accident. How was it an accident? It was a software glitch. What software glitch? They voted, you animals. They voted in the election. Everybody should be prosecuted. It's 400. New York Times tells me, ignore it. It's just such a small percentage of the electorate. Well, wait a second. Hold on. Florida was decided by 537 votes in the year 2000. The entire future of our country was dictated by that. 537. That's it. And so, yeah, no, the stakes are very high. We had an election in Virginia a couple years ago. The control of the state house, I believe it was at the time, it was decided by coin toss. It was. I'm not using a metaphor. They literally decided it by coin toss. It was a dead heat. Literally, the votes came in, an even Democrat to Republican down to the vote. It was the same count. So they used, I think, a coin toss, or they put it inside like a photo canister or something, and then they opened it up, and whatever it produced, they end up winning. That's how tight these things can be. That's how tight they can be. They can be that way legitimately tight, and they can also be that way because of fraud. But either way, I'm telling you right now, 400 votes, that's a lot of votes. One vote is a lot of votes. if it's fraudulent. That's can't have it. You can't have it. So this is a massive deal. Dave is totally right about that. 537 votes, which, by the way, wasn't that the name of the website, 537? Didn't they come up with that because of that? It was the number of votes. Yeah, the Nate Silver thing, right? That was 537? Yeah. So 538. Oh, no, that's actually the 538 electors in the United States Electoral College. Okay, well, whatever. Forget it. Forget I mentioned that. But 537 votes, the number of votes in the state of Florida to decide the election, that's true in the year 2000. At any rate, so here you have the New York Times claiming there's nothing to see here. You have President Trump saying there's a lot to see here. Mikey Sherrill is out claiming there's no voter fraud at all, even though she told us about it. Take a listen.
12: I think what the people of New Jersey want to see is a transparent, accountable government so they understand what's going on and how it's going to be fixed and rectified. That is what I'm presenting to people. And keeping them informed. And Trump is doing the exact opposite, making spurious claims, presenting no evidence, constantly hiding the ball from people. And he knows it's not working, which is why you see these desperate attempts to, in any way possible, steal the outcome of the election. Because I think many of the candidates in the GOP are desperate to figure out a pathway away from him. They haven't yet.
0: He's trying to steal the election. Trump. They're trying to steal the election. How is he trying to steal the election? By making sure non-citizens aren't voting in our elections. Oh, that Trump, he's so crafty. Look at him. Look at him. Which one is it, by the way? The left has this kind of back and forth explanation for everything about Trump. Trump is a colossal moron on one day, and then the next day he is the most devious criminal mastermind. That guy has really thought it through. He's misleading all these people. He's telling them there's voter fraud, and he's actually trying to rig the election. Of course, it's just all projection. Mikey Sherrill told us about the non-citizen voters on the voter rolls. She told us. In fact, it was kind of suspicious when she took to the microphone to share this information.
13: In June of 2023, nearly 3 years before I became governor, a serious software error in New Jersey's motor vehicle system led to the improper voter registration of what we believe to be roughly 6,600 people in our state.
0: 6,600 non-citizens on the voter rolls. And those are just the ones who said, no, I'm not a citizen. And yet New Jersey registered them anyway. Thanks, Democrats.
13: When New Jerseyans applied for a driver's license or identification at the MVC, they were asked if they wanted to register to vote. In the case of this error, some individuals indicated that they weren't citizens and weren't eligible to vote, but the software registered them anyway.
0: The software.
13: The error in the software was corrected a year later in June of 2024. That is more than 2 years ago. I learned of this last Wednesday, and I immediately ordered my chief counsel to launch a comprehensive investigation. Currently, the Division of Elections is working to ensure anyone who is illegally registered is removed from the voter rolls.
0: And then she goes on to say there were over 400 who voted with no inclination to send any of this to the Justice Department, no criminal referrals, no sharing information. Remember, Harmy Dillon immediately asked for information as the head of the Civil Rights Division at the Justice Department. Hey, send me the names of those people who voted, please. Can you send me the details? Because what you just described, those are crimes. Would you please send everything over? Mikey Sherrill refused. Yeah, not doing that. Not sharing anything. And now she's accusing President Trump of trying to rig the election, which, by the way, is the latest effort right now. The left is undertaking yet another effort to accuse President Trump of doing that. No matter what he does, anytime he tries to make our elections more credible, they accuse him instead of trying to rig them to the benefit of Republicans. This week, a version of that is the Democrats are now accusing President Trump of trying to use the Postal Service to steal the election. You remember this? Doesn't this feel like you're probably thinking, Vince, didn't we do that story at some point? Yeah. Remember 2020? Remember, there were photos. I think it was just stock photography of like random mailboxes piled up in some junkyard or something, and the photo starts getting around in the media. It's like, look at all these mailboxes that Trump has stolen and piled up so that nobody can send mail anymore because he's trying to steal the 2020 election. You remember that? Jim, do you remember when Donald Trump stole the 2020 election? Remember when he rigged it? How did that go? That criminal mastermind. He did a great job stealing the 2020 election. Of course, we end up with Joe No-Brain Biden as the president of the United States. As President Trump stole it? How did that work? That didn't happen. Now this week, they're once again doing the same thing. President Trump is trying to steal the election with the Postal Service. This time, it's because the president has declared by executive order that the Postal Service is only permitted to handle the ballots of actual American citizens. That's it. Wait, hold on. That's a huge scandal, isn't it? That's a big, what a scandal. Only American citizens are allowed to vote by mail. Non-citizens, illegal aliens, dead people, fraudsters, you're not allowed to vote by mail. That's what the president said. And as a result, he said that, look, the Postal Service has to consult lists of actual American citizens in order to verify that these ballots belong to actual American citizens. Now, speaking as an American citizen, although I don't intend to use a mail-in ballot, let's say for a moment that I did, I would be very grateful for my vote being protected in this way. Oh, thank God. Well, that's good. That'll give me some more confidence in the value of my vote, that it won't be defrayed, watered down. I won't be disenfranchised. Nobody else can steal it. President Trump is protecting the value of my vote. And he doesn't even know what party I'm registered with. Republican, Democrat, he's protecting my vote. No. The left is now presenting this as an election theft operation. And you know where this comes from? This one comes to us from Blumenthal. Dick Blumenthal, when has he ever lied to us, by the way? Dick Blumenthal. About going to Vietnam, for one. Richard Blumenthal lied about serving in Vietnam. He claimed, yeah, I was in Vietnam. I served in Vietnam. He, of course, never served in Vietnam. Blumenthal, the New York Times even reported on this back in 2010. Mr. Blumenthal, a Democrat now running for the United States Senate, never served in Vietnam. He obtained at least five military deferments from 1965 to 1970 and took repeated steps that enabled him to avoid going to war, according to records. Repeated steps, deferments. And then later on the campaign trail, he claimed, when he was, quote, serving in Vietnam? Yeah, it turns out that guy's a liar. So over on PBS this week, they were carrying Dick Blumenthal's water. And here's what they said. They said, President Trump, there's a whistleblower. He talked to Blumenthal. This is an anonymous whistleblower. You've seen this before. An anonymous whistleblower, Dick Blumenthal. Oh, okay, good. That sounds like a sterling chain of custody.
14: With just days until the first ballots are set to be mailed to voters, a whistleblower inside the U.S. Postal Service is warning that a new delivery system could disrupt the handling of election mail and potentially put the midterm elections at risk. The disclosure also alleges the Postal Service continued developing the system despite a federal court order to stop.
15: That system is designed to comply with President Trump's executive order to exert more federal control over mail-in voting. And a report published today by the Office of Democratic Senator Richard Blumenthal cites an anonymous official from the Postal Service who warns the, quote, risky and haphazard implementation of the president's order could lead to, quote, catastrophic failure in the mail ballot system.
0: Uh-huh.
15: And that, quote, potentially millions of American voters may not receive their mail-in ballot this election cycle in a timely manner or at all.
0: That's see what's happening? American citizens are now under threat by President Trump's effort to protect American citizens. Anonymous? All right, let me just go through the details again. Anonymous whistleblower goes to Richard Blumenthal, who starts smashing all of the fire alarms to say that Donald Trump is trying to steal the election. Have we ever seen anything like this before? Oh, yeah, constantly. The Democrats do this all the time. In fact, President Trump's entire first impeachment was set up the same exact way. We got a whistleblower. He tells us that President Trump was on a phone call with Vladimir Zelensky, and he was saying some really awful things, trying to sell out the United States of America. You know, it's from obviously trying to rig the election, too. Remember this? He was trying to rig the election. So they just feed you a never-ending cascade of lies. And then when, of course, the truth comes out, the media barely cover it or barely acknowledge it. Of course, that's the president saying in that case it was a perfect phone call. Who released the transcript of that call? Did they have to force it out of the administration? No. President Trump literally released the transcript of his own phone call in order to prove that everything was on the up and up and that he was acting as the president of the United States, not rigging elections, but instead safeguarding our country. And yet they decided to impeach him anyway on the basis of literally nothing. Literally nothing. Anonymous tipsters. Has this ever happened to anybody else? Brett Kavanaugh may have a word to say about this. Remember the anonymous tip that came in to Dianne Feinstein, and then it became this big thing, and eventually you bring out, you know, what's-her-face to come with the crazy glasses and the hair tied around it, sitting in national television accusing Brett Kavanaugh of being some sort of disgusting rapist or whatever on national television. And it was all because Democrats just want power, and they don't want you to have any. It's as simple. Christine Blasey Ford, that was the name of the woman. That it's as simple as that. Anonymous allegations based on nothing. Remember the anonymous New York Times piece? A guy wrote an entire op-ed in the New York Times, called himself anonymous, and said, I'm anonymous. Who's anonymous? Anonymous is a very high-powered Trump official who vowed that they are actively working to protect the United States from the excesses of the president. Now, of course, even in that construction, you look at that as a constitutional matter, you're like, wait a second, hold on. You are undermining the duly elected president of the United States and calling yourself the hero? You are thwarting the will of the American people and acting as if you're the person who's got all the virtue? And then you won't even tell us your name? And then we found out later that he was some low-level DHS idiot, that he wasn't a high-level official. He didn't have any meaningful power over anything. It was overhyped by the New York Times in order to create a scandal where there is none and to make it seem like President Trump was out of control. So have we ever seen this before? Yeah. Constantly. With every passing week, we see this. Very accustomed to it. More ahead on The Vince Show.
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22: 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No mention of pricing or of possible powertrains, though Motor One reports that Hyundai's new American-made truck and SUV platform will likely accommodate pure electric, combustion, and hybrid options. That's Fox Wheels. I'm Jeff Manosso, Fox News.
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1: All right. Hey, Jim, I believe we have some business to deal with here. 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
1: Yeah. So the Postal Service, by the way, God bless the men and women of the Postal Service who are actually working to protect and deliver the nation's mail. Don't let the Democrats get you down. Don't let the Democrats are attacking the men and women of the Postal Service. Nothing but a bunch of election riggers. No, they're just going to do their job. And the president said no handling ballots that are from fraudsters. I think that's a pretty clear dictate. And I'm glad he's doing that. Hey, on A couple of other elements for you this week, on birthright citizenship, this continues to be a lot of drama. I'll get into this in a moment, but we got a Biden judge who keeps trying to throw barriers up to the president of the United States from fixing this abomination. For so many years now, the left has been getting away with just handing out American citizenship like candy. And the way they do this is they incentivize just illegally immigrating to the United States or flying in here from communist China, having your child on American soil, and then saying, presto changeo, you have an American citizen. It's not supposed to work that way. You ask anybody on the street, ask any American citizen, is that a sensible way to build a country? And if they have two eyes, two ears, and two brain cells to rub together, they'll tell you, no, that's idiocy. That's how you destroy a country. Well, President Trump is aware of that as well. He's been trying to fix it. And these Biden judges, in fact, the same Biden judge, keeps diving in front of his efforts to fix all of this. We'll get into that and why she may actually be running afoul of the United States Supreme Court right now, according to some legal experts. But I'll tell you, the Trump administration is ready for this fight. We just heard from Todd Blanche, the Attorney General of the United States. He said, we're all in. We're taking this the distance, baby. We kind of knew this was going to happen. And we welcome it because we want to take this back to the United States Supreme Court and settle this once and for all. I've got the details on that coming up. Also, we await J.D. Vance's press briefing today. Caroline Leavitt has concluded her run as White House press secretary. And now it's the first time we're going to have a full-blown press briefing in a while. The vice president of the United States, one of the best in the whole administration to do it. He'll step up to the microphone shortly. We will keep our eyes and ears on that, and we've got so much more to discuss coming up on The Vince Show.
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11: As many times as they want, the more the better.
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13: Last chance for a deadlocked jury. I'm Lisa Brady, Fox News. They're deliberating the murder case against Lindsay Clancy for a sixth day over the killing of her three children in Massachusetts after the judge gave them what's considered a final push before a possible mistrial.
14: It instructs jurors to reconsider their positions, listen carefully to each other, and try to reach a unanimous verdict without compromising their beliefs. If a mistrial is declared, it is not an acquittal.
13: Fox's Nate Foy at the courthouse in Plymouth. Any new trial would go to a new jury. Just getting reports that an ICE officer accused of lying to investigators about an encounter with an immigrant who was shot during a Minnesota crackdown is now charged with federal counts. A source tells the Associated Press the officer already facing state charges. A Venezuelan man charged with murder in Chicago. Back in court today.
15: It was a pretrial hearing here in Cook County for Jose Medina, an illegal immigrant accused of opening fire on a group of people in March along Chicago's lakefront, hitting and killing 18-year-old Sheridan Gorman. Prosecutors say they've got the gun used with DNA on it. Medina was in the country illegally and arrested twice prior to the shooting.
13: Fox's Jeff Benasso. Gorman's parents also back in court today, saying they'll continue to push for accountability. Medina is due back in court next month. Vice President J.D. Vance set to lead the first White House briefing since July, earlier joining the Secretary of State to launch the Foundry School as part of a broader effort to rebuild American manufacturing.
16: And the idea that if you're working with your hands, you're not using your mind is one of the dumbest things that America's leaders ever told a generation of American kids.
13: The State Department says by 2033, U.S. manufacturers will need an estimated 3.8 million

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4: 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The National Weather Service warns a strengthening El Nino could keep the Fahrenheit higher heading into the fall. This as summer temperatures already remain hot across much of the U.S. But even if you love the heat, experts are warning about disease-carrying mosquitoes. They can carry a variety of diseases, including West Nile virus, which is the most common disease spread by mosquitoes in the U.S. According to the Centers for Disease Control and Prevention, symptoms can include fever, fatigue, headache, and stomach issues, although an estimated 80% of human infections are subclinical or asymptomatic. But there are things you can do to cut down on the risk for infection. First, cut down on exposure to mosquitoes, like wearing protective clothing, using an EPA-approved repellent, and paying attention to breeding sites, including standing water, also getting rid of those spots at your home. For more health news, go to foxnewshealth.com. 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I'm Lisa Brady, Fox News.
5: Hot and muggy this afternoon, high 80s, low 90s. There's a small chance for a pop of thunderstorm late in the day and into this evening. Other than that, partly cloudy with areas of fog overnight, a low of 67. Mostly sunny, hot and muggy tomorrow, 87. From Storm Team 5, I'm meteorologist Jordan Lamers.
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0: rising from the heart of the swamp, a beacon of truth is casting its light. From sea to shining sea, The Vince Show. 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
1: All right, 844-484-3872, 844-4-THE-USA. That's the way to join us today, coast to coast, sea to shining sea, keeping our eyes on the fact that Vice President J.D. Vance set to address the media today. We'll have that coming up from him, and a lot more to discuss with you. We got a judge overnight saying, a Biden judge, which, by the way, the media just doesn't tell you. Anytime a decision goes the left's way, they don't tell you that it was a Democrat operative that is responsible for it. A federal judge reinforced the so-called constitutional right to birthright citizenship on Wednesday, blocking President Trump's latest executive order to limit it. That's NBC's deceitful reporting. That's their very first sentence. Quote, reinforced the constitutional right to birthright citizenship. There is no constitutional right to an illegal alien having an American citizen child. None. There's no constitutional right. That is not the intent of the 14th Amendment. The 13th Amendment abolishes

0: slavery. The 14th Amendment ensures equal protection under the law for all Americans, including former slaves and their children. It also guarantees that former slaves and their children are indeed considered American citizens. That's the point. The 15th Amendment protecting their right to vote. This is not complicated. You have to have a bare bones understanding of American history to know this stuff. And yet the left has distorted it so far beyond recognition that they're now handing out American citizenship to Chinese communists who come into the country, have a child, bring their kid home, boom, American citizen. What? How can this stand? It shouldn't. It shouldn't. The court came within a vote of correcting this injustice. And as a result of the court not quite getting to the finish line yet, fixing this, the president put forward another executive order. That executive order adhered to Justice Brett Kavanaugh's concurring opinion, which dictated that when it comes to invaders of the United States, diplomats that arrive in the United States, to illegal aliens, so-called birthright tourists, all these people are coming into the country not with any intention of becoming American citizens for real or doing it the right way, but instead invading the country and hoping to seize American citizenship in an ill-gotten way. That can't stand. And so President Trump releases an executive order saying that very thing. He updated his executive order, released a new one. And the same federal judge that tried to get in his way in the first place, which led to that Supreme Court battle, just did it again. Her name is Deborah Boardman. She is a Biden appointee. A Biden appointee. And she released a 35-page ruling last night that declared that President Trump's action is, quote, almost certainly unconstitutional in her version of Upside Down Land. And then she goes on to cite the Supreme Court's ruling in June and then claimed that as a result, President Trump must once again be stopped from, quote, attempting to strip the right of citizenship from them. Who's them? Now, here's a problem for her and for like the legal construction that she's got here. There are no, as far as we know right now, there are no actual people who've been, quote, damaged by this. They don't have any, like, real plaintiffs. This was just an illegal alien interest group called CASA based out of Maryland trying to jump in and be like, you can't do this, you can't do this. But do they even have standing? Has there been an illegal alien who's had a child who doesn't get to have an American citizen in their family now? Has that occurred such that it's a part of this case? The answer to that is no, actually. John Yoo, great attorney, he was on television today explaining all of this and going, this seems like she's completely out of control. Listen to this.
1: I think this district judge, which is the same one from the first order, has again overreached and, in fact, is acting too early. You just saw the Supreme Court say district judges who tried to stop the ballroom expansion of the White House were acting too early before anyone had been harmed. Here you have a district judge who's again trying to block an executive order before it's been enforced against anyone. Now, that may come in the future, but it hasn't happened yet. Second, if you look at the executive order, several portions of it, I think, will, as you say, Dana, pass Supreme Court review. For example, one expands the definition of people who don't get the right of birthright citizenship because they work for governmental organizations. Another one expands into that class and says foreign terrorists and organizations, their children don't get to be citizens. Those are actually working within the exceptions that the Supreme Court said exist under birthright when it announced its decision last time. There's a third provision about people who come here deliberately for birth tourism. That might be the one that's shakiest, and I bet you're right, Dana, that will get decided by the Supreme Court soon.
0: All right, so in other words, actually, this looks entirely consistent with what the court just said. And this judge is not jumping in front of this for matters of the law. She's not doing it to uphold the Constitution. She's not doing it to carry out justice in the United States of America. She's doing it because she's a Democrat in good standing. The whole point of this is a political hit job to allow the chaos to continue in the United States of America. Apparently, in her decision yesterday, she said, well, we've been doing it for so long this way. We should just keep doing it this way. Really? That's a justification for continuing to violate the law? So if the law is violated for a long time, the law can be violated forever? If the Constitution is violated for a long time, it can be violated forever? Well, that's news. Because when the Supreme Court overturns precedent, usually it should be, it's because the Constitution wasn't being followed in the first place. When we overturn precedent, when we say, you know, Plessy v. Ferguson gets overturned in Brown versus Board of Education because this idea that separate but equal, there's no equality to that. To have a built-in racially prejudicial system, that's insane. So it gets overturned, rightfully so. The Dred Scott decision, which treated black Americans as not human, gets overturned, rightfully so. What, are we did it for a while, so we should keep doing that? That's a defense of slavery, by the way, as an institution. Well, it happened for so long, it's just, let's keep it around. You're insane. You're a psychopath to use that kind of reasoning in a judicial opinion. Roe versus Wade was the, quote, law of the land, thanks to the Supreme Court freelancing and deciding, yeah, let's just sign off on abortion all the time in the United States of America. It gets overturned by the Dobbs decision, thank God, after half of a century. Well, we've done it this way for so long. So, yeah, we've been giving away American citizenship for nothing to people who invade our country for so long. No, it shouldn't continue. And yes, it is a betrayal of American citizens. This is the craziness. Now, Todd Blanche is the Attorney General of the United States, of course, and he was on the Fox News Channel last night right after this decision came out. And he said, look, I'm not sweating it because we expected this, and we're going to ride this all the way to the Supreme Court. That's the plan.
2: A federal judge, I think her name is Deborah Boardman, one of your favorite Biden appointees, just issued a preliminary injunction blocking President Trump's EO that cracked down on birthright citizenship. So she says the order defied the Supreme Court's June ruling and that it's the law of the land. The president must follow it. Your response tonight. We expected this ruling. It's not all that surprising, but you will obviously respond in kind in a federal petition.
3: We crafted the EO around and in concurrence and understanding what the Supreme Court said in their decision. And so we didn't expect this judge to say we were right. And so this is not something that is a surprise to us. But make no mistake about it. It was not our intention. And we did not go in any way different or comply. We complied with the Supreme Court. And what we're doing now is making sure that we're protecting American citizens and that we're complying. What did the framers mean when they talked about who could and who could not be citizens in this country? And so we'll continue to fight, as President Trump has talked about for many years, and we'll, if we have to go back to the Supreme Court, we will.
0: This is not complicated. Is this complicated? This is very simple to understand, isn't it? I think any American engaging in this debate should be able to understand exactly what's on the line here. American citizenship should be for the children of Americans and whoever we as Americans decide to allow to have American citizenship. That's what the naturalization process is. It's a deal between American citizens and the people we allow into our country. That's it. Why would we just give it away? Why would we devalue what it means to be an American citizen? Why would we do that? We shouldn't. This is common sense stuff. You know, meanwhile, like while the Trump administration is doing this, and that's right, by the way, it's so great that they want to get this to the court again. There's a real chance we get a 6-3 decision, a real chance we get a 6-3 decision on the side of decency. A 5-4 decision, even on the side of decency, whatever it takes here. And protecting American citizens. But, you know, it's not just the Trump administration is doing this. Senator Jim Banks has this legislation, too, the Citizenship Act. You familiar with this? It's pretty straightforward. It declares that for purposes of the law, by statute, illegal aliens who come into the country are officially classified as invaders. Now, I know you know that already instinctively. That's a normative assessment that you and I are making. It's a common sense assessment that you and I are making. But as a matter of statute, so that there is no wiggle room, that there is no like squirrely attempts by left-wing judges to allow the invasion of the country, just straight up call them invaders by statute. someone who comes in just to give birth to a child for the purposes of exploiting so-called birthright citizenship laws, birth tourists, those would be invaders to the United States. Just declare them outright, invaders to the United States, forbid them by statute. And if you do that, you preclude American citizenship being granted in this way. It's already true with diplomats, by the way. If you're a diplomat from a foreign country working as an ambassador here in the United States of America and you have a baby, you don't get an American citizen child. Everybody agrees with that, by the way. That Democrats agree with that, too, already. They're like, oh, yeah, no, that's a feature of the law. Okay. Well, if it's good for them, if it's a matter of they're subject to the jurisdiction of another country, which is the language of the 14th Amendment here that matters, what about every foreign national who just hops across our border to have a child? They're subject to the jurisdiction of a foreign country. And it's long past time we acknowledge that. I'm sorry, not us. We've acknowledged it. Our government. More ahead on The Vince Show.
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17: 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Eamon Dignam, Fox News.

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1: Scott Bessent this week has been absolutely, well, he's been great. He's a star. Treasury Secretary Scott Bessent. He's been out talking about the economic headlock we have Iran in right now. And Jim, have you seen the numbers about the oil that's flowing through the Strait of Hormuz? Are we calling it the Strait of Hormuz still? Or did President Trump change the name this week? I think he floated a name change. But apparently prior to the war, about 20 million barrels of oil a day were moving through the Strait. Now it's 17 million barrels, 18 million barrels on any given day. In other words, like, we're right about at parity. We're right about at the same amount, which is it's a deeply frustrating thing for the Iranians because they really thought that they could clamp down on the Strait. Oh, yeah, we'll shut down all the shipping traffic. Well, they're not doing that. The United States Navy has controlled the whole operation, which is wonderful. And in terms of their own economic fortunes, we just know where every dollar that they have is. And Scott Bessent said, we're coming for it. Listen to him this week.
2: That's what happened.
3: Out tough.
2: That's
3: out
2: what
3: tough.
2: That's what happened to this bank in Dubai. And it could be entities. It could be it could be airline leasing companies, which we'll be looking at. It could be anyone who does business with the IRGC. We are tracking down the IRGC's assets. And I will say it on worldwide TV, just so you know, we know. Where in the British Virgin Islands your accounts are at these trust companies. We know the $100 million houses you have around the world, and we are going to freeze those. We are going to, our partners, we are going to close all of that down. So we are going to go after the regime's illegitimate assets that they have stolen from the Iranian people, and those can go back to the Iranian people, or they can go to the victims of terror, like the families of the soldiers who are on the USS Cole or in the Lebanese barracks.
1: Bessent also saying this week that we are going to grind Iran into the ground.
4: We are saying after 47 years, this terrible game that they've been playing with the Iranian people, terrorizing the Gulf and attacking American citizens, attacking the world, that the Iranian regime is over as they know it. And they are either going to have to come to the table and be ready to negotiate that they cannot have a nuclear weapon, that they have to give up their highly enriched uranium, that they have to stop with their terrorist proxies, that they have to stop terrorizing their neighbors, or this will continue. And I believe that between the kinetic action that our great military did for 6 weeks, the blockade, and the effort at financial isolation in the history of the world, we are going to grind them into the ground.
1: We're going to grind them into the ground. By the way, you see the media trying to attack Trump because the USS Abraham Lincoln had rust on the side of the hull. Did you see this, Jim? That it's rusty. And every sailor is pointing out, yeah, that's what a deployment looks like. That's normal. It's been out there. It was a 286-day deployment. They'll clean it up. They know what they're doing. It's amazing. Will we hear more about this, perhaps from the Vice President of the United States? We'll see. He's set to give some remarks from the White House. We'll keep an eye on those, and we'll have a lot more to discuss coming up on The Vince Show.

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6: Adversity is never fun, but it has the power to reveal the beauty of life, if we're strong enough to see it. In the winter of 1875, mountaineer John Muir was exploring what is now Yosemite National Park when a blizzard unexpectedly swept over the mountains. The temperature dropped and the snow fell so heavily that it trapped him overnight. With no shelter to protect him, he barely survived the bitter cold by pressing his body into the warm mud produced by a nearby hot springs. By morning, the storm ended and Muir became overwhelmed with wonder. The snow glimmered like diamonds in the sunlight. The mountains were as breathtaking as they were fierce. He later described the earth as an infinite storm of beauty and declared that death, in its own way, is as beautiful as life, like trees shedding their leaves in autumn. Storms are a harsh reality. They often arrive suddenly, like a blizzard over the mountains, and become so overwhelming that we struggle to see how anything good can come of them. But there is hope. 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If you need help finding beauty in what you're going through, give one of our counselors at Focus on the Family a call. The number is 1-800, the letter A, and the word family. I'm Jim Daly.
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13: Hyundai has been teasing a new body-on-frame platform for a new lineup of pickups and SUVs, with the automaker now saying the company may export those vehicles made in America to markets around the world as part of Hyundai's multi-billion-dollar investment in the U.S. and 35% growth plan by 2030. Hyundai previewed its new Bolder concept SUV at this year's New York International Auto Show, packing a stout body-on-frame architecture, aggressive approach, exposed tow hooks, and 37-inch mud terrain tires with a full-size spare mounted in the back, calling it a four-wheeled love letter to a dynamic off-road way of life built to celebrate the freedom of adventure. No mention of pricing or of possible powertrains, though Motor One reports that Hyundai's new American-made truck and SUV platform will likely accommodate pure electric, combustion, and hybrid options. That's Fox Wheels. I'm Jeff Manosso, Fox News.
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16: You know, every so often you should make sure to change your passwords. I know you probably have your HR department telling you that, but like change your passwords and turn on two-factor authentication and all of the various ways to protect yourself and your privacy. That would be a good idea, especially given the number of times that hackers are constantly getting a hold of everybody's passwords. You know, oh, there's another database breach. Everybody's passwords are out in public. Yeah, protect yourself. That would be my advice of the day. Jim, this past week, I was getting all these notifications that someone's trying to reset your password on X. Someone's trying to reset your password on X. Someone's trying to. Now, good luck. I've got a 14-factor authentication set up. I got a blood test. I got everything. It's all designed to protect me. I've seen this happen a million times. You see somebody's account get stolen, and suddenly they're posting like the craziest possible, either just outright venom designed to, just a hacker showing off and trying to make the person look like an idiot. Or they use it for a phishing attack, you know, use it to try and steal other people's identity. And I just saw that it was the Attorney General of the United States who was posting last night that it wasn't just Vince, says Todd Blanch. I'm just kidding. He didn't say my name. But he said this week, sophisticated cyber criminals attempted a password recovery attack on hundreds of thousands of X users. X disrupted the attack, thank you, Elon Musk, to prevent user accounts from being captured. But as we've shown, the Justice Department will stop at nothing in its pursuit of cyber fraudsters and scammers. We are working closely with X to track down the criminals behind this week's attack. There is no refuge for those that perpetrate their criminal schemes from behind computer screens. So nice to see that the Attorney General of the United States is all over this. I venture a guess that quite a few Trump officials probably saw somebody knocking on their door, too. What is this about? Somebody's trying to crack into my account. So mind your passwords. Mind your cybersecurity. Always a good idea. Always a good idea to check back in on that with some frequency because, you know, there are people trying to steal your identity. We get these messages from time to time. Jim, you get them, I think, too. I'll get a DM from somebody, like a well-known person, will direct message me. Somebody who's got a podcast, and they'll say, "Hey Vince, this is the phishing scheme. This is how it works. Hey Vince, it's been a while, but I wanted to let you know that my podcast is up for consideration for this big competition. Would you do me a favor and vote for me?" And then they offer a link that it's not to a real website. It's like a bit.ly link or some shortened link. Just click this thing and then go in and vote for them. Don't click the link. Don't go in and vote for them. How many times do you have to beat through this? And then what ends up happening is whatever idiot clicks it ends up getting their account stolen. Don't do it. But I see it all over the place. I see people are constantly sending these things out. It's pretty funny. Either that or it's super desperate. Hey, Vince, your one vote would help me win this thing. Like, I'm sorry, buddy. I don't think your podcast is going to succeed. If you're petitioning me for my single vote, I don't think it's going to work. Don't think it's going to work. At any rate, yeah, no, the threats continue, and lots of people are stealing stuff. I had a story years ago. I had a poor woman reach out to me. Have I told you this story, Jim? A woman reached out to me to tell me that she thought that she was in a full-blown relationship with my father. Have I told you this? And he's looking at me like, holy crap, what's going on? Yeah, no, this really happened. So for those of you who've been with me for a while, you know my dad's a Marine general. And so what comes with being especially an officer in the United States military, a commanding officer, if you've got your biography, it goes on the internet. And so those biographical details through the years, they'll include, you know, little things about like where they grew up and things about the kids and here, the kids' names and that sort of thing. So you'll have these biographical details up about officers, members of the military. And certainly my dad, over the course of a 36 career, had all of these biographical details on the internet. And so what ends up happening is scammers in Africa will use the biographical details of American service members, and then they will begin communicating with American women as if they are deployed overseas. They'll get involved in these like chat rooms, like, hey, I'm overseas and very lonely over here. And, well, you seem nice and let's strike up a relationship. And they begin chatting up these American women. And then as they're talking to them, you can see how this slowly unrolls. Eventually, they're like, hey, I'm having trouble communicating with you. I need a little bit of money to keep the internet connection alive so we can keep talking. And would you send me money for this and support me in this way? And the way that these scammers work is they've got all this, again, this biographical information online. They generate a story based on what's already on the internet. They use photos, official biographical photos and things. And these women get sucked into this thing thinking that they're developing this relationship with this American service member. So eventually, Jim, this poor woman reaches out to me directly because I guess maybe she wasn't sending enough money or something, but the guy ends up going dark. And she's like, I can't reach him. He's told me so much about you. This is so bizarre. And I got to be honest, for like 4 seconds, I was like, is my dad having an affair? Like, what the hell is this? What? And then I spend 4 more seconds doing some research. Sorry, Dad. I shouldn't have assumed that. I spend 4 more seconds doing some research, and I find out, no, this is actually a pretty routine scam. And this is happening to these poor women over and over and over again. And I immediately flagged all this. I told her, I'm sorry. I said, ma'am, I hate to tell you this. You've fallen prey to a scam. I sent her a bunch of information about it, how this is very typical. We sent it off to like NCIS and all of the relevant investigative agencies. But there's only so much you can do when you're dealing with these foreign jackals who are trying to mislead women and steal from them in this way. But man, I tell you what, these scammers are creative. They'll look for any angle possible to rob you absolutely blind. They'll play on your emotions. They'll try and draw you in. Don't fall for it. Just keep your head on a swivel, you know, and use good judgment. Use good cybersecurity. It's true. It's true. I know those emails are super annoying from the HR people at work. They're like, hey, have you changed your password recently? Hey, have you? But it actually does matter. The truth is, that's one of the things. The DEI training, that can die in a fire. That stuff is garbage. But the stuff about cybersecurity and actually like maintaining some control over everything in your life, since it's all online, that matters a lot. So out with the DEI, in with the cybersecurity.
17: Can I add one thing?
16: Yeah, what's that?
17: Our friend Dan Bongino had a very strong public service announcement on his pod about doing the update every time your phone or your computer advises you to. He said the security in there, he goes, if they're updating it that frequently, it means people are finding things and finding ways to get in.
16: Well, this, you know, first of all, he would know better than almost anybody, because if you were the deputy director of the FBI, you will be keenly aware of the extent to which these cyber threats exist. And they work very closely with a lot of these tech companies about these security updates because of the vulnerabilities. So they're all over this. But do you remember a couple years back, Jim, the entire city of Baltimore running on an old version of Microsoft Windows? They ended up getting caught in a ransom scheme, like ransomware, where the promise was everything in the city was going to be deleted unless the city of Baltimore paid up some stupid amount of money. So you have to, it's a ransomware attack. And apparently, I don't know if we've ever gotten crystal clarity on this subject, but apparently this was the product that this of the NSA or the CIA had discovered this exploit in order to get into old versions of Windows, and it kept it to themselves. They were using it as a tool for getting into these Windows computers around the planet, wherever they needed to do it. And of course, you know what ends up happening. This gets out into the dark web, and then you get hackers who discover how to use it, and then suddenly they're using it to take down American cities that don't update the software, that don't really take any time. And so when Microsoft finally becomes aware of it, they start pushing updates to say, well, wait a second, we got to fix this exploit. And that's what happens. So, yeah, no, that's good advice. Well taken. Run the update, dude. Run the update. Because sometimes, you know what the update is? It's not, these are going to be communications between the government and these big tech companies. Like, hey, Microsoft, hey, Apple, hey, Google, you've got this vulnerability. You need to know about it. We have foreign adversaries who are looking to exploit it. You need to fix it quickly. And they will push updates in order to do that very thing. So, yeah, run the update. That's excellent advice from our friend Dan Bongino. All right. That said, we have the vice president of the United States. He just stepped up to the lectern here inside of the Brady press briefing room. It's the first press briefing we've gotten in a while from, anybody in the administration. Here is.
18: Facilitated illegal aliens driving semi-trucks on our roads, or if you're an American who just shares a road with somebody who isn't properly qualified, we've made the roads safer. We've seen trucker wages go up by 7.5%, and that effort was obviously led by our anti-fraud task force, because so many of these people were engaged in effectively fraudulent driving. They were getting these diplomas, these CDLs, through fraudulent means. We stopped that. We're very proud of it. And I want to give a special shout out to Secretary Sean Duffy at the Transportation Department for helping us in facilitating that work. And it goes into our broader effort, which is we're trying to make sure that your tax dollars and basic institutional trust is protected by your government. Whether it's a guy who gets a commercial driver's license to drive on the road, or whether it's a person applying for Medicaid or Medicare benefits, the people who get these things should be legally entitled and should qualify. And for too long, we had a government that basically just gave out your money, the American taxpayers' money, to people who didn't qualify for it. We've put a stop to that, having found, I think, north of $200 billion in fraud. We're going to keep, of course, working on that in the months.
16: You can thank Pete Buttigieg for handing out driver's licenses to illegals like that.
18: Oil deal, which I know some of you will have questions on, but I think it's just an amazing testament to what a smart foreign policy could look like and how it feeds back in to good outcomes for the American people. So as a lot of you know, and I think even some of the more liberal outlets in here had talked about, we had for a very long time the Biden administration draining the Strategic Petroleum Reserve purely for the purpose of lowering gas and oil costs. There wasn't an international crisis. There wasn't, a foreign nation that was trying to disrupt world energy markets. There was just an administration that was trying to juice gas prices for the midterms. And what that meant is for Americans, our Strategic Petroleum Reserve under the administration got extraordinarily low. Well, now we're using, of course, the successful Venezuela operation and some of the friendships and some of the relationships that have developed in the wake of that operation to create what is effectively a new 65 billion barrel of oil reserve.
16: Historic.
18: For the United States of America. And the way that that's going to work is that private companies, American companies, can go in there, generate a lot of oil revenue. Obviously, that's going to mean world oil markets get only more supplied. That will lower costs for Americans. That means a lot of revenue is going to go to the people of Venezuela, but also, thanks to the deal struck by Marco and Pete Hegseth and others in the administration, it actually sets us up to where the American people will directly receive some of the royalties as well. It's good for Venezuelans, it's good for anybody who's buying gas, and it's good for the American taxpayer as well. So it's very much a win-win thing. We're very proud of it. And I also just think that it gives supply stability in the energy market. I think if we've learned anything over the last 6 months, but importantly, if we've learned anything over the last 40 years, it's that these things, the supply of critical minerals and resources really matters. We had an administration for a very long time that underinvested in this stuff, and now we're trying to change that, and we're doing so quite successfully.
16: Big thing in America's balance sheet. We just heard from Doug Burgum when he was doing his confirmation hearing about America's balance sheet, the trillions upon trillions upon trillions of dollars that are at our fingertips in this great American energy, this federally owned land. And now 65 billion barrels of oil on top. That's the proven oil reserves that the United States will have custody of, on top of the 40 some billion that are in our proven oil reserves. The president of the United States just more than doubled the amount of oil that we have access to enrich the United States of America and to power our country. That's not a small thing. It's one of the biggest stories of all time. More ahead on The Vince Show.
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21: 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Reuters Institute says we're now one of the top news brands in the nation. 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
29: I'm Chad Pergram with the Speaker's Lobby.
30: Jolene.
29: Very few public figures could command such an outpouring of bipartisan condolences and remembrances than Dolly Parton. Senate Minority Leader Chuck Schumer said the country was, quote, mourning this monumental loss, adding that she was a, quote, force for good. House Speaker Mike Johnson said Parton's voice was unmistakable, and she never forgot where she came from. Republican Mississippi Senator Roger Wicker called Parton America personified and self-deprecating. Democratic Tennessee Representative Steve Cohen called Parton the greatest representative of Tennessee ever. Devastating news is how Democratic Vermont Representative Becca Ballant characterized Parton's passing, and GOP Tennessee Congressman Tim Burchett said that his home state lost one of our greatest ambassadors. Burchett added that Parton represented the very best of the American dream. With the Speaker's Lobby, Chad Pergram, Fox News.
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16: Well, it's definitely breaking. 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
18: Being built. So if you're a construction worker, that's great. And obviously, we love our construction workers. However, it takes time to build those factories and employ the rest of the workers, and then, of course, to make the stuff that's going to be made at those factories. So I guess my point is that because America's inflation problem wasn't created in a day, it was created by very bad policies of the Biden administration, trillions of dollars of new spending that was going more to fraudsters than it was to the American people.
16: True.
18: It takes a little bit of time to rebuild the foundation of America's middle-class economy. I think we've made incredible strides, but our argument to the American people is, look, it's very simple. You don't even have to listen to what we say. Listen to what the Democrats have said. If you think that inflation is a problem, if you think affordability is a problem, number one, we're doing everything that we can to bring down prices. But what do the Democrats say? They say that they want to undo taxes. They want to increase taxes on Social Security and TIPS. If you're worried about affordability, how is the Democrats' tax increase going to make your life more affordable?
16: I won't.
18: One of the things I'm most proud of that the president has done is Trump RX. If you look, we have almost 800 medications now that are part of Trump RX. This most significant reduction in prescription drug costs that we've seen in 60 years.
16: Since March of 63.
18: That's going to accelerate as this program actually gets implemented. The Democrats did nothing. So while they're out there bragging that they're going to reverse the very policies that are making some of these prescription drugs more affordable, we're saying we're going to double down on the policies that are going to make prescription drugs more affordable. So I think if you just listen to what the Democrats are saying, what they're telling you is that every inflation problem that you're worried about today, they're going to make worse, and they're going to undo our very good efforts to try to bring down the inflation and to make that reduction in inflation sustainable.
2: And I did just want to ask you, there have been reports about this, but I've not heard you talk much about it. You have lost a ton of weight lately. How much sauerkraut do you eat?
18: Oh, my Lord. Okay, so
16: it's like Jim.
18: When
16: sauerkraut.
18: You're the Vice President of the United States, and one of the first questions at a press conference in the White House is how much weight you've lost, you must have gotten very fat. That's one thing that I take from that question. So I'll tell you a little story, Peter. So every Lent, I try to, like, you know, I'm a devout Christian. I try to take it very seriously. So I try to do some kind of self-denial. And so I was talking to my wife on Fat Tuesday, Mardi Gras, and I was like, I think I'm going to give up sugar, and I think I'm going to give up social media. Okay, so if I wanted to tweet something, I'd tell these guys to tweet something for me, and I'd, you know, otherwise try to stay off social media. So I call Bobby Kennedy, and I'm like, I know you're really into health. I'm thinking about giving up sugar. What do you think? And Bobby Kennedy says, no. I've got something that's way better than that and way more intense. And basically, it's like, yeah, I eat a lot of high-protein stuff, and I eat a lot of sauerkraut. And let's just say that if that was Fat Tuesday, Fat Wednesday never came. So my advice to you is that if you want to lose weight, call Bobby Kennedy. And if you want to enjoy what you eat, do not call Bobby Kennedy.
16: Lots of protein, lots of sauerkraut. That's the Bobby Kennedy diet. He's doing something right. You've seen Kennedy. That guy's... he's still banging out pull-ups like crazy, whatever age he's at now. He's doing good work. All right, we've got more from the Vice President of the United States ahead. I imagine we'll get a lot of Q's and a lot of A's from this big press briefing as we say goodbye to Caroline Leavitt, and J.D. Vance steps up to the plate today to smack the media around. Maybe some smacking is coming. We'll see. More ahead on The Vince Show.
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19: It's August 26th, and this is your Fox Daily Snapshot. Today is Women's Equality Day, which commemorates the 19th Amendment to the U.S. Constitution, which was adopted guaranteeing women the right to vote, ending more than 70 years of struggle by women suffragettes. On this day in 1939, the first televised Major League Baseball game broadcast on station W2XBS, the station that was to become WNBC-TV. Red Barber called the game between the Cincinnati Reds and the Brooklyn Dodgers at Ebbets Field in Brooklyn, New York. Born on this day in 1910, Mother Teresa, who was beatified as Saint Teresa of Calcutta in 2003. Dying on this day in 1986, actor Ted Knight of Mary Tyler Moore fame.
3: You haven't met me. I'm Ted Baxter, the Anchorman.
19: The actor nicknamed the Man of a Thousand Faces, starring in The Hunchback of Notre Dame and The Phantom of the Opera, Lon Chaney dies in 1930. I'm CJ Papa. That's your Fox Daily Snapshot.
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7: The Vice President takes the podium. Lisa Brady, Fox News. For today, at least, Vice President J.D. Vance leading the first White House press briefing since July after the departure of Press Secretary Caroline Leavitt.
8: Before I came out here, I was talking with the president in the Oval Office, and he said, he said, be careful. I want you to do well, but if you do too well, I might make you the press secretary. So I've got to screw up a little bit because I'm busy enough as it is.
7: One of the first questions moments ago about affordability ahead of the midterm elections.
8: If you think that inflation is a problem, if you think affordability is a problem, number one, we're doing everything that we can to bring down prices. But what do the Democrats say? They say that they want to undo taxes. They want to increase taxes on Social Security and tips.
7: Highlighting pledges to undo Republican tax cuts, Democrats argue the president's agenda is not working. A federal court in Boston hearing arguments on the Trump executive order for new restrictions on mail-in voting.
9: The Postal Service's responsibility is to deliver ballots, not determine who may vote.
7: Tamika Simmons is general counsel for a sorority, Delta Sigma Theta, one of the plaintiffs in multiple lawsuits challenging the order as unconstitutional. The president has argued changes are needed for election security. A federal judge has temporarily blocked the Postal Service from enforcing new rules as time runs out for changes ahead of the midterms. So far today, no notes from the jury after telling the judge a second time they're still deadlocked at the trial of Lindsay Clancy, charged with murdering her three young children in Massachusetts and using an insanity defense. It's day six of deliberations.
10: Yesterday, the judge gave the Tui Rodriguez or dynamite charge, the final instruction urging jurors to reconsider their positions one more time. If they come back deadlocked again, the judge can't force more deliberations, opening the door to a mistrial.
7: Fox's Brian Yenis at the courthouse in Plymouth, where the defense attorney tells reporters he's ready if a mistrial leads to a new trial. 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
4: I'm Monica DeLuca. Bret Michaels has been forced to cancel all his remaining solo band shows for the year due to an extended recovery from two recent surgeries. In an Instagram post, the Poison frontman says, doctors and paramedics determined immediately after his most recent show that he still needs more rest for recovery. The 63-year-old rocker, who has type 1 diabetes, recently had two kidney stone-related surgeries. ZZ Top has returned to the stage following the death of longtime drummer Frank Beard. The legendary Texas blues rock band played at Austin's Moody Theater, which is, quote, one of Frank's favorite venues and in a city that had been something of a second home for him. ZZ Top canceled two shows after Frank's death last week at the age of 77. That's Fox Rocks on Fox News.
5: Muggy out there today, highs in the 70s with scattered showers and thunderstorms. Muggy tonight with additional rounds of thunderstorms. Some could be strong or severe, a low of 65, partly sunny on Friday and a high of 78. From Storm Team 5, I'm meteorologist Jordan Lamers.
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0: rising from the heart of the swamp, a beacon of truth is casting its light. From sea to shining sea, The Vince Show. Here's Vince Colonnaise.
1: All right, 844-484-3872, 844-4-THE-USA. That's the way to join us today. From coast to coast, from sea to shining sea. Coming up on the program, a vote to condemn socialism only gets two Democrats to push it forward. Eight of them in the end joining in on that. Eight? That's it? How times have changed. What was the thing? J.D. Vance was just talking about this recently. He said, you know, my grandfather, who was a Democrat, he wouldn't recognize, if I went back in time and I could talk to him and be like, hey, guess what's happening in 2026? He wouldn't recognize these Democrats at all. Now they're all perfectly happy with socialism. I've got the details on that coming up. Before we get there, though, I do have more from the Vice President of the United States. He just threw to a friend of mine, Carrie Pickett. I've known Carrie for many years, a good reporter. And here she is asking J.D. Vance a question about Tucker Carlson and the fact that J.D.'s friends with him. And here is J.D. Answering this. This just happened a moment ago, so we've queued it up. Here we go.
2: But let's go to Carrie Pickett.
3: Tucker Carlson has called for the president's impeachment, and many accuse him of trying to jeopardize U.S.-Israel relations. What do you say to those who are uneasy with your close relationship with Carlson and claim that you're avoiding addressing a lot of these issues which may be causing divisions within the GOP?
2: Well, look, I'm not avoiding addressing anything. Everybody knows that Tucker Carlson and I are friends, and I think it's very obvious that Tucker has said some things that I disagree with. He said some things about

0: the President of the United States that I think are just wrong. I think yesterday somebody sent me a clip that said that he would support El Sayed over Rogers. I think El Sayed's a crazy person. Yep. And I think whatever your views on Mike Rogers' specific policy prescriptions, I'd like to have a non-crazy person like Mike Rogers representing Michigan and the United States Senate rather than a crazy person like El Sayed.
1: Yeah.
0: That said, what my attitude towards this, and I try to practice what I preach. And I remember when I became the vice presidential nominee, one of the hardest things for me personally is not when people attacked me, but when people attacked my wife, including friends of hers who knew her heart, who knew what a good person she was. And I remember thinking to myself, what a travesty it is that in the United States of America, we let political disagreements define who our friends are going to be and not going to be. So, yeah, Tucker is a friend of mine. Tucker is a friend despite the fact that we disagree on a number of things. And I'm not going to play the game where I throw friends under the bus because I have political disagreements with them. I think that is a terrible place for the United States to go. And if you have a disagreement with somebody politically, even over a deeply held issue, you should still be friends with that person because the whole republic depends on people of different perspectives being able to talk to one another. That's how I try to live my life, and I encourage everybody else to do the same. All right.
1: Also, there's a lot more to unpack here. I mean, part of this, too, is this reality that you get a lot of passive-aggressive people in the media who play these sort of nonsensical games where they'll create a straw man and then they'll say, for instance, like if Tucker says something, they'll go through what he said, they'll distort what he said, and then they'll attack the thing that they distorted, and then they'll say, J.D. Vance, you own that because you have a friendship with him. You realize, like, everything I just described, this is the behavior of, like, a Chinese cultural revolution, right? It's a struggle session. Are you going to condemn? Are you going to condemn? Are you going to condemn? And you know, the real way that you handle actual disagreements is you establish whether or not, first of all, you have one. So you go to a guy like J.D. Vance and you go, what do you actually believe? Don't use this like sort of like feline, passive aggressive nonsense. Just ask him what he believes. Because really, every conversation like this, you know, you're guilty because you're friends with this guy. Well, hold on a second. Why don't you ask the real question? Why don't you ask me what I believe? What do I believe on any given subject? Is it Iran, on the economy, on how America's place in the world, how we defeat the left? Just ask me what I believe. How about start there? Instead, you get these like sort of like demented debates about like, oh, are you going to condemn your friend? And why would he condemn? The reality is like, Tucker Carlson, specifically, who, by the way, you well know. I've known Tucker for many years. Tucker's a friend of mine. Tucker is one of the reasons that I'm even in a position to speak to you in media now. And J.D. Vance going, I disagree with a lot that Tucker has said. And I share that sentiment, too. But this idea, oh, now you have to crap all over him? The whole thing is like, no, I'm not going to bow to the communist mob because of your demands. No. You are silly people. You are very silly people. And so good for J.D. It's funny. That's good for Carrie. This is funny because I know Carrie, too. Carrie worked for me as a reporter, and she's a great reporter, asking J.D. Vance about this today and J.D. handling everything like an adult. As always, here we go. More.
0: Let's go to... Well, the problem is here's the thing. You guys can see the list here. It doesn't, you know, you can take your zoom up lens here. Nobody's even circled. If Carolyn Leavitt was still here, she would have told me who to call upon. But clearly that hasn't happened here. I'm going to go to Nick Popley from Time.
2: President Trump asked on social media, when are the Iranian people going to rise up and fight? Is the administration considering either arming or giving other direct support for Iranian dissidents?
0: Wasn't it Peter Ducey asked this question this morning on Fox News?
3: It's a great question.
0: And what the president said is exactly what I'm going to say, which is, of course, I'm not going to talk about that. There are a lot of things that we're doing. A lot of things that we're doing, of course, to try to apply pressure on the Iranians to get them to stop shooting at commercial shipping, accepting that they're still going to try to shoot at commercial shipping. Obviously, we're protecting a lot of ships, which is why we have not had a worldwide energy crisis. I can't repeat this enough. but for the leadership of President Trump and the hard work of our troops, we would have had an energy crisis because the Iranians refused to stop acting like terrorists in the Strait of Hormuz. Now, that said, there are a lot of course, additional tools that we have at our disposal. Some of those the president will use and some of them he won't. But I'm not going to advertise exactly how we're going to engage with the Iranians in the months and years to come, because it frankly would take away the president's decision space. But everything that could happen is on the table. Economic pressure, military pressure, diplomatic pressure, covert pressure. Of course, these are things, these are tools in the president's toolkit. But part of the reason they're tools in the toolkit is because the vice president, hopefully, is not dumb enough to stand up before, you know, all of you and a million Americans watching at home and say exactly what it is that we plan on doing. Okay. All right. I'm going to go to Emily Gooden or Goodwin.
3: Thank you, Mr.
1: President. Is it your post?
3: Yeah, it okay. is. Well done. I wanted to ask you, why are you going to New York on 9/11 instead of the president? Is because it's the 25th anniversary, is there some special security concern? We know the president's been a target before.
0: I don't think it's a special security concern, though. Actually, we'll follow up with Secret Service just to get you an actual answer on that, but that's not what I've heard. I mean, you know, you have a vice president, you have a president, and there are two very, frankly, we'd like to be three or four places on 9/11, but you can't have one person be in multiple locations at the exact same time. And so we just decided as a team that I would go to New York for 9/11, and the president would stay here in D.C., of course, to commemorate what happened at the Pentagon, because that was a critical part of the tragedy of 9/11 as well. I will say that as much as it's tragic and it was a terrible day, I am looking forward to it, because it's such an amazing honor to be able to get to go to New York and to share in that moment, you know, where the parents and the kids read the names of the people who lost their lives. I did it once before, I think during the 2024 campaign. It's one of the most amazing experiences of my life. And I encourage every American, particularly the people who are young enough to not really remember that day, just to tune in for a couple of hours and see what it meant. And I think that sense of commonality and common purpose that we all had on 9/11, that's something that we should really try every single day to get back to. And if even just for a day, even if just for a few hours, I would encourage people to tune in. I'm also, as you guys can probably guess, I'm really looking forward to hanging out with Joe Biden. I'm sure that we'll have many, many intense intellectual conversations. And, you know, it'll be great. We'll have a great time with Joe Biden and the other presidents.
1: And now, one other thing to remember here, September 11th, man, 25 years. Can you even believe that it's been 25 years, how that time has moved so very quickly? And yet the attack itself still feels like in so many ways fresh in my mind. It's like you just can't get it out of your mind. And I would say that there's something important about keeping that image alive. There's something very important. This is why appreciating your history is deeply important, knowing where you came from in order to protect your people going forward. This violent Islamic terror attack on the United States of America, taking thousands of lives. Any suggestion that somehow President Trump is like diminishing it, you realize, again, this kind of gets back to the point I was making a moment ago. Everything is sort of a proxy for saying Trump's a bad person, J.D. Vance is a bad person. This implication that, oh, because Donald Trump is not going to be at the specific New York memorial on the 25th anniversary, that he's trying to diminish the importance of 9/11. Oh, he's just so heartless. Heartless. This isn't the guy checking his watch as bodies are being transferred of our troops, of our fallen service member during a dignified transfer of remains. This is the guy who's going and sincerely attending these with deep, heartfelt sympathy for the families and appreciation for the heroes. The guy who was right there on the streets, this is his city that was attacked, New York City. Right there on the streets in the immediate aftermath, trying to figure out how he could help in the wake of that. I mean, the idea that somehow, again, you see what these fights are about. Like, the media is asking questions like this because it's designed to try and make you think that President Trump is heartless. President Trump, on the 10th of September, the night before this year, will be giving a speech at the Republican convention in Dallas the prior night. Will be that Jim and I are going to be there. We're going to see this. I can't wait to see him speak. No doubt commemorating what happened 25 years ago on the same day that Charlie Kirk was assassinated a year ago. What the president is dealing with is immense. These are massive, massive issues. And this is the president who cares about them. This is one of the reasons we keep voting for him. You really can't hate these people enough. You really can't. You really can't. J.D. Vance having to deal with them today. More ahead on The Vince Show.
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24: 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I'm Jeff Manosso, Fox News.
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1: So a bit of interesting breaking news, actually, while we've been listening to the Vice President of the United States. We're going to keep an ear to the VP as well and see if there's anything else we want to share with you newsworthy coming up from his excellent press conference. But Maria Bartiromo of the Fox News Channel, Fox Business, is done with Fox. It's over. Now, I don't know why, but we just got a statement from Fox, a middle-of-the-week rug pull. She didn't finish the week out. Now, it's not one of these, hey, she's going to do this up until this date. It's just it's one of those, maybe contract negotiation. We'll see. I've got a little speculation for you, though. But Maria Bartiromo out at Fox after more than 12 years with the network, the company announcing today, quote, effective today, Maria Bartiromo is no longer with Fox News Media, the company just announced. We thank Maria for her work over the last 12 and a half years and wish her all of the best on her next chapter, Fox said in a statement. That means that's the end of Mornings with Maria over on the Fox Business Network. Tomorrow they'll change it to Mornings with Fox Business. She also had a weekly show, Maria Bartiromo's Wall Street. That becomes Fox Business Network's Wall Street. Cheryl Cassone taking over for now before they have rotating anchors jump in. And then Sunday Morning Futures on Fox as well. Jason Chaffetz to host that program this week, a permanent replacement to be named later. Kind of interesting that this is a mystery, that there's not any other explanation. My guess is we will have some answers on this very soon. You ready for a little bit of speculation, Jim, on what this could be? I don't know. I just got texted about this, and I thought that's a really, really smart point. What about White House press secretary?
15: I went there.
1: Did you go there? Now, I don't know if she'd want to do that job. I mean, look, she's doing 1,000 TV shows to begin with, so maybe she's accustomed to a never-ending work schedule. I think she is. But the press secretary job, just ask Caroline Leavitt, it is end to end. You never sleep. You have to have Trump's sleep schedule to be the White House press secretary, at least to do the job well. What if this is the explanation for the... I don't know. This could just be a shot in the dark. It definitely is a shot in the dark, and it'll be hilarious if it comes true. Interesting if it comes true. But I think she'd be very good at it. She'd be very good at it. She'd be good at handling the press. She'd be good at defending the president. She'd be good at advancing the successes of the administration. She's very smart, very talented. In my morning news consumption these days, I really don't get a chance. Because we're preparing for the podcast, I don't usually get a chance to flip to Maria's program. But that's the kind of thing. Occasionally, I'd be like, hey, you know, what are they talking about on the television networks? What's worth listening to? I would flip to Maria's show. Because Maria, I always found Maria Bartiromo to have very good news judgment. As a guy who has to like choose the order in which you talk about things each day and how to break them down, the analysis, I always thought Maria always had very sharp news judgment and was very talented at this work. So it's sad to see her go. It's sad to see her not on television, I guess, in this capacity, but potentially maybe White House press secretary. Again, just some idle Vince show speculation. That's what we're doing here. No big rumor mill that I'm drawing from to get there, but I did get a smart text from a smart friend who said, what if this is press secretary? Could be. They've been casting about for who's going to take the job. Today, of course, J.D. Vance is standing at the lectern in the absence of having a press secretary. He was joking earlier that the president just told him before he stepped up to the lectern, he was meeting in the Oval Office with him, and he said, be careful, if you do good enough, I might actually make you the press secretary. So J.D. Vance said, I've got to mess up today at least once so that the president doesn't do that. He doesn't want to have the Marco Rubio situation. Five jobs at once. The vice president's got enough on his plate. Although there's another shot. Remember, early on this program, Jim, I said that J.D. Vance should be a part-time White House press secretary. He's very good at it, and I'd like to see him put this into the rotation more. But we'll see. Who's got the job? Is it Scott Jennings? That was the chatter. I don't think so. I think they backed away from that a little bit. But we'll see. Maria, maybe?
0: What keeps you up at night? Do you wonder if what you've saved will be enough? If your money will go as far as you plan, or whether your retirement will look the way you imagine? What worries you? Everyone's concern is different, but ignoring it won't make it disappear. This is Ron Paul. 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
17: I'm Therese Crowley. Last time they were deadlocked, a Lindsey Clancy jury came back after lunch to tell Judge Sullivan it's now lunchtime, day six.
18: We are awaiting news from them in the form of a note. It could be possibly a verdict, although many consider that unlikely. It could be a question, or it could just be alerting the court that they still cannot reach a unanimous decision, which would result in a mistrial, very likely.
17: Fox's Nate Foy in Plymouth. Homeland Secretary Mark Wayne Mullen calls birthright tourism babies a cash cow operation, but an activist Maryland district judge blocks the Trump executive order that blocks automatic citizenship. Two more beluga whales have died at Chicago's Shedd Aquarium after the death last week of a beluga rescued from a closed Canadian marine park. Unclear if the deaths are related. 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
20: Muggy out there today, highs in the 70s with scattered showers and thunderstorms. Muggy tonight with additional rounds of thunderstorms. Some could be strong or severe, a low of 65, partly sunny on Friday and a high of 78. From Storm Team 5, I'm meteorologist Jordan Lamer.
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22: The folks who make Purina Puppy Chow and Kitten Chow are searching for America's chief snuggle officer. Out of loads of entries, three kittens and three pups are vying for votes to get the job.
29: We are looking for really two standout chief snuggle officers to help lead this charge in promoting good nutrition, healthy growth, lots of play and snuggles, and of course, tons of cuteness.
22: Dr. Callie Harris, a veterinary communications specialist for Purina, says the top snuggle candidates have special qualities.
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5: As massive AI data centers spread across Texas, so is the backlash. Democrats hope frustration over power, water, and the impact on rural communities will give them an opening with voters in Republican strongholds. Supporters say the massive computer campuses powering AI promise billions in investment, thousands of jobs, and could help America stay ahead in a race against China. But many residents worry that they're going to be left paying the price through higher costs, more strain on the grid, and greater water demand. Governor Greg Abbott is now requiring proposed data centers to undergo state audits before connecting to the Texas power grid. Democratic gubernatorial nominee Gina Hinojosa is making data centers a centerpiece of her campaign. And it's not just Texas. From Ohio to Wisconsin and Pennsylvania, data centers are becoming a major campaign issue, with candidates debating whether the benefits of AI are worth the cost to local communities. In Dallas, Brooke Taylor, Fox News.
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7: 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And let's hear what you have to say. The Vince Show.
1: This is interesting. So J.D. Vance is still going in his press briefing, and another interesting moment. A lot of interesting moments today with the Vice President of the United States. Here's one. The presidential campaign speculation about 2028 continues. Another one of my old reporters, Christian Daytok, in there. Jim, have you seen what Christian Daytok is wearing today with the Washington Examiner? Have you seen? He's wearing a bright orange jacket, blaze orange, like he's going hunting in this thing. He's got an orange jacket on. Now, I've mentioned this before. Some of the reporters who go to the Brady press briefing room have figured out the women, it's easier to do because you don't have the regular colors like the black and the blue suits. They'll wear brightly colored dresses and things to catch your eye so that you might call on them. It's a bit of a, you know, psychological game they have going on in there. I've never seen a dude do this. Christian Daytok wearing a blaze orange jacket today. So J.D. Vance calls on him, and one of the questions that Christian raised was about 2028 and some of this reporting that Ted Cruz wants to be president. In fact, Ted Cruz said that. He's been saying that lately. I want to be president. And in fact, Ted Cruz just did another podcast with someone called Patrick Bet David. It's called the PBD podcast. And he was a little more openly crapping on J.D. Vance. And saying that the MOU was a failure and that was terrible and we should have never done that, and saying it's J.D. Vance's fault, despite the fact that President Trump literally told J.D. Vance to do it. Hey, I need you to do this. So J.D. Vance goes in and does it. But at any rate, Ted Cruz crapping all over him. And so the question today to the Vice President of the United States was like, what do you have to say about these guys who are jockeying to maybe run for president in 2028? There's a claim that Pete Hegseth also is interested in making a presidential run. The media is saying this. I haven't seen much about that from him. But here is J.D. Vance answering that. Listen.
10: Okay, thank you, sir. And then I know you don't want to talk about your own potential 2028 prospects, but Senator Ted Cruz and your good friend, Secretary Hegseth, apparently have been privately and publicly, in the case of Senator Cruz, positioning for 2028. Could you see yourself supporting either one of them for a presidential campaign?
11: That's an innovative way to ask the question, but I'm still not going to take the bait. Let me look, first of all, I'd encourage any Republican, if you care about the country, and I think all of us do, you should be focused not on a job a few years from now, you should be focused on the midterms. And that's the approach that I've taken. I think people sometimes don't believe me because they assume you're the vice president. You must think about this all the time. What I'm focused on, man, is trying to get as many Republicans as elected as possible so that we can do as much good as possible for the second 2 years of the Trump administration. That's a long time. There's a lot of opportunity there. And this job is so crazy. Look at this, guys. We're at the White House. That's the front lawn of the White House. We get an opportunity to come to work every day and make 350 million people's lives better. That's what we have to be focused on. And so politically, I'm very much focused on the midterm elections. I mean, Pete is a great guy. And yeah, I could see myself supporting a whole host of people. But most importantly, Right now, I've got a lot of people that I'm supporting right now to get elected for the November 2026 elections. And on Ted Cruz, I mean, look, man, he's just clearly Ted is a very authentic and likable guy, and I'm sure he'll do great. Newsweek.
1: Oh, my goodness.
11: Newsweek.
1: Oh. Oh. Oh. How does Ted Cruz take that one? He's so authentic and likable. He's going to be great. That was a funny response. That was funny. Did you enjoy that? I enjoyed that. That's always been Ted Cruz's big problem has always been overcoming the likability gap. The beard works though. Candidly, I thought the beard was a massive improvement. Also, I like, you know, we kid, but Ted Cruz, I like that he's a constitutionalist, you know. I like that he's sincerely into the Constitution. He's whip smart. He's whip smart. There's no question about that. That was a funny little dig, though. He's so likable. He'll have no problem. That's funny. And then, actually, Maria Bartiromo, I just heard somebody began asking about Bartiromo next. The fact that she's out at Fox, I'm not sure this rises to the level of a White House press briefing. Unless, of course, maybe she does become the next White House press secretary. Take a listen.
2: Just left Fox News. Is she going to be the next White House press secretary?
11: I don't know, man. No, I don't think so. You know, I just saw the news literally as I walked out before. I love Maria. I think she's an amazing person, amazing talent. I don't get involved in the personal drama of media stations. In fact, I'd like to invite Peter Ducey to come up here and answer a question about what happened to Maria. But I think whatever she does, look, she's going to do great, and I wish her all the best. She's a very, very dear friend. I haven't even talked to her, so I don't know the backstory about why she's decided to leave Fox News.
1: You hear that?
11: I'm going to do a...
1: Somebody must have an earpiece to the Vince show on inside of the Brady Press briefing room, because the guy just straight up asked, is she going to be the next White House press secretary? That went from idle speculation here to White House press briefing question about 4 seconds flat.
11: I'm going to do a couple more. I've got whip. Okay, on the side here. Okay, pink tie. Pink tie.
4: There you go. That's why I wore the pink tie today.
11: That's right.
4: I knew you would see it.
1: See?
4: Anyway, 9 justices, we all know, growing up since grammar school, and there are 9 justices on the U.S. Supreme Court.
11: Yep.
4: How long does it stay that way based on what happened yesterday in the House?
11: What do you mean?
4: Well, you know, going forward, how confident are you that we'll remain at 9?
11: Well, look, our commitment in the Trump administration is that we would like to have 9 Supreme Court justices. That's the way that it's been for a long time, and we think that's the way that it should stay. We also know that Democrats have explicitly promised that they will pack the United States Supreme Court if they're given additional power. And again, this is why I think that the choice in this election is not between this set of policies that are good and this set of policies that are not so good. The choice in the election really is between crazy people who are trying to rig the game and common sense people who you may have disagreements with from time to time.
1: Yep.
11: But at least they're rooted in common sense.
1: All right. So great answer. And what the vice president is referring to and what that reporter was referring to was this big thing yesterday. The United States House of Representatives put forward a constitutional amendment yesterday in the hopes of basically adding to the Constitution a requirement that the United States Supreme Court stay locked at 9 justices, just 9 justices. That was the plan put forward by Congressman Andy Biggs of Arizona yesterday in order to get a constitutional amendment. You need 2/3 majority of both houses to pass it. It's not a political question. It shouldn't be anyway. It wasn't about any sort of policy or taxes or military spending, anything like that. It was just, hey, should we leave the Supreme Court the same way it's been for a very long time now? And Democrats voted against it yesterday. It gets defeated from becoming a constitutional amendment by virtue of Democrat votes yesterday. Now, why is that? Because the Democrats have said explicitly their plan is to pack the court. That's why. They want to pack the United States Supreme Court. You just heard from Jim Clyburn this past weekend saying that very thing. It's time to pack the court. They want to increase it to 13, because that's a lucky number. They want to change it to 13 justices. They will not, they haven't said this out loud, but this is, of course, what they mean. They will not allow a single person who's faithful to the Constitution to appear on that court. Ted Cruz could not throw his hat into the ring and become a United States Supreme Court justice under those circumstances. At all. No, they're going to pack it full of a bunch of Ketanji Brown Jacksons. Servants of the Democrat Party's power politics. Not faithful to the United States Constitution at all. House Democrats, this is an NBC headline, House Democrats block constitutional amendment to lock Supreme Court at 9 justices. The joint resolution offered by Congressman Andy Biggs called for amending the Constitution to say very simply, quote, the Supreme Court of the United States shall be composed of 9 justices consisting of 1 chief justice and 8 associate justices. Voted down by Democrats yesterday. It's been a banner week for these Democrats. So in addition to voting for court packing yesterday, they also voted this week to reject a resolution condemning socialism in the United States of America. To reject. Now, they had a couple of Democrats. There were 8 of them that joined in the resolution to condemn socialism. Just 8 in that big old House of Representatives. 2 of them voting this week to advance it on a procedural basis to get it to that final vote. And this is causing absolute pandemonium in the Democrat Party. Just complete outrage that any Democrats would vote to condemn socialism this week. And Hakeem Jeffries was just on with Don Lemon. And I have to apologize in advance. A bit of a trigger warning for you here. This will be some of the most low IQ audio we've ever played on this program. But this is Don Lemon getting the names of the lawmakers completely wrong, talking to the dial-up Democrat Hakeem Jeffries, and Jeffries promising that he's about to punish some of these Democrats. Listen.
0: This was yesterday or earlier in the week. 2 House Democrats, Dan Goldman and Marie Gusenkamp Perez, broke ranks and joined Republicans to force a 210 to 208 vote advance in resolution condemning socialism, which the House then adopted 2020 to 192. How do you feel about that? Because the DSA and socialism has been a big issue and is going to be a big issue going into November. I know that may not be a short answer, but I'd like to hear one if you haven't.
1: By the way, this is the guy that President Trump called the dumbest man on television back when he was on television. Yep.
8: Yeah, and I think it was it's Jared Golden was one of those 2.
0: It's Jared Golden, not Dan Golden.
8: That's right.
0: Dan Golden.
8: And
0: thank you.
8: I want to make sure that, you know, I don't hear from Dan after this conversation. but, you know, listen, we issued a statement yesterday that was pretty clear from House Democratic leadership indicating that we viewed the fact that we were blindsided by 2 of our colleagues as a significant breach of trust with respect to a procedural vote that was on its way to failing had everybody remained unified and every single Democrat who was present but 2 voted against the rule. Now, the rule is what gave the Republicans the ability to advance several different bills on the floor this week, including a resolution that in part related to the advancement of the voter suppression piece of legislation that Donald Trump has been so obsessed with, the so-called Save America Act, which is really the Suppress the Vote Act. So we indicated that it was a significant breach that requires a serious response, and we have referred the matter to the Committee on Caucus Rules for further discussion and action.
1: Uh-oh, you've been referred to the Committee on Caucus Rules. Just you wait until they catch up with you. But that's the message here from these Democrats. We're going to punish you. We're going to punish you if you condemn socialism. J.D. Vance is right. You know, his grandfather, Democrat, would not recognize this Democrat Party. I would venture to guess that quite a few of you, at one point Democrat voters in your life, don't recognize that party anymore. At all. Here they are, not just making excuses for socialism, but warmly embracing this ideology that is totally destructive to every country that it has taken hold in. every single one. Here's one of the top Democrats in the House. Her name's Catherine Clark, saying this week that Democrats are absolutely unified with the socialists.
9: Democratic whip, the minority whip in the House. Eight House Democrats, as you know, facing tough re-election fights, voted to actually support a Republican-led resolution denouncing socialism just last night. Does that show that the issue of socialism is actually beginning to divide the party?
12: No, no, it doesn't. What we are seeing is that we are absolutely united. And again, people want us to pay attention to what they're going through.
1: We are totally united. We love the socialists. They're so important to our party's power. And we will not condemn them. This is who we're up against, and every voter should know it. More ahead on The Vince Show.
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15: 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Reuters Institute says we're now one of the top news brands in the nation. 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
23: I'm Tanya J. Powers, and these are the stories of 9/11. Frank Siller's brother, Stephen, a New York City firefighter, was headed home after finishing his shift in Brooklyn on the morning of 9/11.
24: He is on the radio scanner because he was on his way home, as I said, to play golf with us. And he hears that the North Tower was hit and turns his truck around, goes back to his firehouse.
23: There, he did what hundreds of other first responders did that day, answered the call.
24: He gets his gear, puts it in the back of his truck, drives to the mouth of Brooklyn Battery Tunnel. You can't drive into New York. Cars abandoned all throughout the whole tunnel. Mm-hmm. He puts his gear on and runs into the tunnel, you know, 60 pounds of fire gear. And that tunnel's almost 2 miles long, goes up West Street into what we believe to the South Tower, because that's where other squad members were recovered. And while going up those stairs and saving people, he gave up his life.
23: The Tunnel to Towers Foundation was created to honor his sacrifice, and it now supports military veterans, first responders, and their families. Tanya J. Powers, Fox News.
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1: Texas news for Jim specifically, and then for anybody else who wants to hear it. Ken Paxton getting some backup here from Elon Musk. Elon Musk is now pouring $800,000 over the course of the last month through his America PAC into races, including in Maine and Texas. That would be Susan Collins and Ken Paxton. These are important races, big time. Elon coming in. He's expected to spend millions of dollars. He authorized his super PAC to spend over $100 million to help Republicans this year. That's wonderful news. There was a funny moment yesterday. The president of the United States was talking about Ken Paxton. He did it at two different events. He was at the Rose Garden last night. And this is the kind of commentary that I am going to miss when he's not president of the United States. I love this commentary. Here's President Trump saying, you know, Ken Paxton may not be the best thing to look at or listen to, but damn, he's a great attorney general.
6: We're going to go to Texas and work for Ken Paxton, who's a great guy. I mean, so Ken Paxton, you might not like the way he dresses. And I say this, it's so insulting to him, but I might as well say it. You might not like the way he looks. You might not love his look. You might not love his television interviews. But he was the best attorney general in the country, perhaps. He was one of the best in the entire country. And that speaks a lot louder than the suit he's wearing that doesn't look so great, or than anything, frankly. He was maybe the best attorney, and everybody admits it. He was a great attorney general in Texas.
1: I'm very disappointed in the crowd that was there. That was laugh out loud funny. I was howling this morning, Jim. I was going through my notes this morning watching things that had transpired overnight. I had missed that until I saw the clip today. And I'm howling watching this because you're not supposed to say that. That's not the way it works in American politics. What you're supposed to do is like, Ken Paxton is the greatest. He's had a central casting. He's perfect. He should be the next U.S. senator. Trump's just like, I'm just going to tell you the truth exactly about what I think about the guy. Not the best on television. I don't love the way he dresses, but damn, he's going to be great for America. He'll be great for the American people when he gets to the United States Senate, and you should do everything you can to help get him across the finish line, Texas. I actually think that's better. I think the honest approach is better. That's like Santa Claus at Miracle on 34th Street telling kids to go to other stores besides Macy's. You know what I mean? It's like go get the thing over there. He's so honest. Everyone's like, I actually like that guy. I like that guy. It's great. Super great. Maybe we'll get to see Ken Paxton next week, Jim, when we're hanging out in Dallas. Perhaps. That would be wise. A shout out. Hey, Ken. Mr. Attorney General. Excuse me. Let me be respectful. Stop by. We'd love to chat with you when we're in Dallas next week. A lot of shows coming. I'll talk to you tomorrow on The Vince Show.
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8: 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It allowed players to be heroes, villains, bakers, or thieves in a completely player-driven economy. 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According to the Guinness Book of World Records, Ultima Online was the very first game of its kind to reach 100,000 concurrent players. Eamon Dignam, Fox News.
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22: A note from the jury. I'm Lisa Brady, Fox News. The nine women and three men deliberating the fate of Lindsay Clancy in Massachusetts over the killing of her three young children just reaching out to the judge on day six of deliberations.
26: This note comes 8 hours after their last note, which said that they were still deadlocked. That note yesterday came in after lunch. They went home, they came back today, and now we hear from them.
22: Fox's Brian Yenes at the courthouse in Plymouth, where the judge gave the jury a so-called dynamite charge yesterday, considered final instructions before possibly declaring a mistrial if they remain deadlocked. There's no confirmation yet what's in the jury's latest note. They've been weighing several possible options, including murder or lesser counts of second-degree murder or manslaughter, or not guilty, including not guilty by reason of insanity. A message to Iran about control over the Strait of Hormuz.
27: You've got to stop shooting at commercial shipping.
22: And Vice President J.D. Vance says the U.S. won't talk to Iran unless they stop shooting at commercial shipping. Leading a White House briefing, he also tells reporters,
27: I wouldn't call it a war. Right now, there is no active shooting. I recognize there have been places where this has flared up. Major combat operations lasted for about 6 weeks.
22: Declining to put a timetable on ending the conflict or detail any next steps against the regime as an economic pressure campaign continues. Iran launching more strikes on U.S. Gulf allies earlier following U.S. strikes earlier this week. The vice president also fielding multiple questions on the midterm elections.
27: If you're worried about affordability, how is the Democrats' tax increase going to make your life more affordable?
22: Arguing Democrats will undo Republican tax cuts. And again, the jury at the Lindsay Clancy murder trial is sending a note to the judge. We don't know yet what's in it. 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
9: I'm Chad Pergram with the Speaker's Lobby. Socialism or democracy? House Republicans want to get Democrats on the record disavowing socialism. Republicans say socialism is threatening to consume the democracy.

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5: Muggy out there today, highs in the 70s with scattered showers and thunderstorms. Muggy tonight with additional rounds of thunderstorms, some could be strong or severe, a low of 65, partly sunny on Friday and a high of 78. From Storm Team 5, I'm meteorologist Jordan Lamers.
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0: from the heart of our nation's capital, Washington, D.C. Backed by the trusted voices of Team Fox. A clear, fresh voice cutting through the noise to tell the truth. It's the Guy Benson Show. Filling in for Guy Benson, here's Griff Jenkins.
1: This is your humble D.C. correspondent and Fox and Friends Weekend co-host, Griff Jenkins. So honored to take the mic and fill in for Guy Benson, who, by the way, as you all know, he is back next week. Guy Benson, back in action. Nobody better than him talking about things. And I think that I'll start the show talking about something certainly that Guy Benson would be talking about, and that was news coming out of Washington. The vice president taking the microphones in the White House press briefing room after Caroline Leavitt, of course, stepped down to do other things, among them take care of her young family. And it was quite newsworthy. And I want to get to some of what he had to say, because, you know, when you talk about the vice president stepping up to the microphones, this is unique to have J.D. Vance, with so much speculation that he is likely going to be the 2028 GOP presidential nominee, but also listening to J.D. Vance so comfortably, so eloquently talking to the press, particularly legacy media outlets that are asking gotcha questions, and his ability, you know, when J.D. Vance became vice president early on in February of 2025, one of the first things he did is he went to Munich for the Security Conference Munich speech, which no one really had on their bingo card. No one was really talking about, well, this will be a firestorm of a speech. And sure enough, he went there and he absolutely ripped the entitled members of the Munich Security Conference and all of the European nations and put them directly on the spot about freedom of speech and them allowing censorship in their countries being one of the greatest threats that the Western civilization faced. And he did it without being angry, without trying to usurp the new President Donald Trump's sort of platform, but to establish early on that he was going to be a leader, a global leader, even as vice president, and talk about the things that mattered and the threats that faced the Western world.

0: And certainly that continues today. Now, here he is all of a sudden getting to fill in the absence of Caroline Leavitt. And it was all eyes on the White House today when J.D. Vance got up there. Interestingly, the first question went to a reporter from Breitbart, because the new media seat often gets the first question. And it was about whether there was a replacement for Caroline Leavitt. And he had a gracious thing to say. The second question started to come from our own Fox's Peter Ducey, and he had a great, honest, legitimate question. It was some clarification about whether or not J.D. Vance had to play a little bit of Marco Rubio moonlighting with multiple jobs. This is Cut 43. Listen.
1: Are we talking to you as the vice president or the press secretary?
2: So I'm not Marco. I have not yet accepted any additional jobs, though I guess the fraud task force is my co-chair, is my second additional job. It's funny, before I came out here, I was talking with the president in the Oval Office, and he said, he said, be careful. I want you to do well, but if you do too well, I might make you the press secretary. So I've got to screw up a little bit because I'm busy enough as it is, but I'm very much up here as the vice president of the United States.
0: And he was, and he made news. But that cut is where I wanted to start, not only because it was interesting and somewhat entertaining, but also because of the transparency of the president's conversations with members of his cabinet and his officials. I have no doubt that that is an actual conversation that happened. And I have no doubt that J.D. Vance at some level was like, actually, maybe I shouldn't do my best job because I might end up actually stuck in this job. But to learn, you know, my weekend co-host, Rachel Campos-Duffy, was recently talking about when President Trump gave the transportation secretary to her husband, Sean Duffy, and he talked about these anecdotal stories. You can't overstate how much Americans actually relate to that humanity, that to be taken inside behind the scenes in conversations. And so J.D. Vance gets up there. He knows everybody wants to know who's coming next. The White House and the president probably hasn't decided who's going to be the press secretary. It's obviously probably not going to be J.D. Vance, but yet to bring in that transparency was a great moment. Then I'm not sure Peter Ducey overstepped his bounds, but I loved, absolutely loved a follow-up question. This is Cut 40. Listen here.
1: And I did just want to ask you, there have been reports about this, but I have not heard you talk much about it. You have lost a ton of weight lately. How much sauerkraut do you eat in
2: a
1: day?
2: Oh, my Lord. Okay, so when you're the vice president of the United States and one of the first questions at a press conference of the White House is how much weight you've lost, you must have gotten very fat. That's one thing that I take from that question.
0: He went on to say that he also basically, when it was time to do Lent, he was talking with Second Lady Usha Vance about it, and he decided maybe weight would be what he would tackle, and he wanted to figure out, you know, what I should do is get rid of sugar. And he also wanted to wean himself off social media, a great goal for anybody for Lenten season when that comes up again. But the sugar thing led to him having a conversation, reaching out to RFK Jr. because he knew he was really in the maha and had some idea. And he said that as a result, Kennedy told him, look, it's not the sugar, man. I got to get you on this diet, high protein and a lot of sauerkraut, he confessed. And he said, ultimately, if you want to lose weight, you need to call Bobby Kennedy. And if you want to keep eating foods that you love, you should not call Bobby Kennedy. Very, very interesting stuff. But it was interesting to me to see these early questions because this was J.D. Vance comfortable in his skin. In processing questions, he had no idea was coming. And you think back to the days of Corinne Jean-Pierre digging through a binder, she would have spent a half an hour going through a binder if it was a personal question, not had at the tip of her finger immediately quick wit and the ability to draw upon a behind the scenes personal anecdote that would resonate with the American people. But then, of course, there was news, and there was a lot of news coming out of it. Of course, the war in Iran front and center. Here's a little bit of that. Cut 38.
3: In terms of the war and the timeline, given this administration has put timelines out there before, what you just said about no negotiations happening with Iran, will this war be over by the time of the midterm elections?
2: Well, Caitlin, again, I don't I wouldn't call it a war. Right now, there is no active shooting. I recognize there have been places where this has flared up. Major combat operations, again, major combat operations lasted for about 6 weeks.
0: There was a little bit more talking about on the oil and talks over where that is headed. Another bite here, cut 41.
2: We are the only country in the world that can ensure, as you heard the president say, the control over the Strait of Hormuz. The Iranians would like 0 million barrels to come out of the Strait of Hormuz. Last night, 15 million barrels came out of the Strait of Hormuz. That's because of the United States of America. And if we don't do it, nobody else would do it. And if nobody else did it, we would have a catastrophic world energy crisis. And our message to the Iranians is simple. It's been the same from the very beginning, is you've got to stop shooting at commercial shipping. They've got to stop. It's that simple. And to your point about negotiations, the president's been very clear. We're not talking to them. And we're not going to talk to them unless they stop shooting at commercial shipping.
0: And there's no indication that that problem, in the vice president is correct. They continue to shoot at commercial shipping in the Strait of Hormuz, but there's no indication that's changing anytime soon. We see time and time again, the parliament speaker of Iran, Ghalibaf, or the foreign minister, Arachi, wanting to sit down, talking to mediators, Qatari mediators, trying to get to a deal. But yet the leaders of the IRGC, Ahmad Vahidi, and the hardliners who have been there since the current Ayatollah's father's days have not shown any willingness to stop the aggression. We saw, obviously, also attempts to shoot missiles at Jordan. And so they seem to think the Iranians are simply buying time. They can just buy time, right out the clock, make this a bad issue for President Trump during the midterms. And make no mistake, it's fair to say that this is not a popular war with the American people, because the Iranians believe ultimately they can keep acting like we're going to stall, buy time, do talks, don't change behavior in any way, that they can get to a place where Democrats, at least in the House, at the very least, will take over power, and they then will try and stop President Trump from going to continue to pursue to denuclearize Iran. That's why it's all about it. But the reason why it is rightfully so perhaps unpopular here in the U.S. is that Americans continue to pay over $4 for a gallon of gas. And, you know, there's an old saying in politics, if you grab them by their pocketbooks, their hearts and minds will follow. And in this case, it is pain at the pump. It's not anywhere near where it's recently been under the previous administration, but it's over $4. And there was a moment recently when Treasury Secretary Scott Bessent was talking earlier in the summer about by Labor Day getting to $3 gas. And reporters remember that, and they're holding the vice president's feet to the fire on that. NBC's correspondent Gabe Gutierrez pressing the vice president on those gas prices. Listen to this. Cut 37.
4: Do you have a new timetable for Americans on when they could expect lower gas prices, and should they not expect to see $3 gas again until at least 2027?
2: Well, in defense of Scott, he said maybe by Labor Day, because we're talking about things that are inherently unpredictable. And I think it's important. You know, I'm a strong believer that the American people are our fellow citizens, and we should speak with them honestly about these things. And the fundamental reality is that the reason gas prices are so high right now is because the Iranians are shooting at commercial shipping. Even, by the way, when they signed an agreement that said we're going to stop shooting at commercial shipping, they almost immediately went back to shooting at commercial shipping.
0: And that clarity that the vice president is laying out there about where things stand right now is something that I think the administration needs more of, so that the president can help make his case for where things are headed, because the American people in polling are not quite there. I want to quickly get to, obviously, also the elephant in the room was whether or not Vice President Vance will run in 2028. And I checked just before coming on the show to Kalshi, the prediction market, and Vance is overwhelmingly leading the top contenders of GOP nominees at 45%. Rubio is second at 21%. Ron Ron DeSantis at 4.5%. Then it gets to Tucker Carlson, actually. Tucker Carlson, 2.6%. And Ted Cruz is only at 1.7%, despite all of the talk about Ted Cruz saying he might want to jump in there. And that came up at the podium at the White House, cut 42.
5: But Senator Ted Cruz and your good friend, Secretary Hegseth, apparently have been privately and publicly, in the case of Senator Cruz, positioning for 2028. Could you see yourself supporting either one of them for a presidential campaign?
2: That's an innovative way to ask the question, but I'm still not going to take the bait. Let me look. First of all, I'd encourage any Republican, if you care about the country, and I think all of us do, you should be focused not on a job a few years from now. You should be focused on the midterms. And that's the approach that I've taken. I think people sometimes don't believe me because they assume you're the vice president. You must think about this all the time. What I'm focused on, man, is trying to get as many Republicans as elected as possible so that we can do as much good as possible for the second 2 years of the Trump administration. That's a long time. There's a lot of opportunity there.
0: And very lastly, very quickly, I mentioned Tucker Carlson's on that list. He was asked about his friendship with Tucker Carlson and if there's any love lost on where they see things differently when it comes to Israel. Cut 39.
2: And Tucker is a friend despite the fact that we disagree on a number of things. And I'm not going to play the game where I throw friends under the bus because I have political disagreements with them. I think that is a terrible place for the United States to go. And if you have a disagreement with somebody politically, even over a deeply held issue, you should still be friends with that person because the whole republic depends on people of different perspectives being able to talk to one another. That's how I try to live my life, and I encourage everybody else to do the same.
0: And that is the news out of Washington from the White House press briefing with Vice President J.D. Vance. You're welcome. Now you know all of the highlights. I'm Griff Jenkins here filling in for Guy Benson on The Great Guy Benson Show. We'll be right back.
6: Filling in for Guy Benson, it's Griff Jenkins.
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18: 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Dr. Brian Wolpin is the director of the Hale Family Center for Pancreatic Cancer Research and was the principal investigator on the trial that led to the FDA approval of RasinQ.
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0: This is Griff Jenkins filling in for the great Guy Benson on the Guy Benson Show. And as you just heard from Vice President Vance, he's a great messenger for Republicans this midterm cycle. When historically, remember, history shows that the party in power usually loses in the midterms. But boy, the stakes couldn't be higher with socialism on the surge out there. But nobody is a better messenger than Donald J. Trump himself, who has said that he vote and go out there and campaign like I'm on the ballot, even though he's not. But he says he's going to go and hit some 30 to 35 races, make personal appearances in the next 61 days, and he is getting fired up. 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
26: Whether you're a good president or a great president, you lose the midterms. We're going to turn that around because there's no reason for it. There's no reason. And I'm going to get many of you people are running, and I'll be at every one of your state, your cities, wherever it is that you're running.
0: Interesting. We'll see if it works for him. Meanwhile, in Democrats, while they deal with their civil war over whether they're socialists or sane Democrats of the more moderate capitalism, free market, individual liberty Democrat, you've got Kamala Harris, former vice president and presidential candidate, doing an interview with NBC's Peter Alexander, talking about she's going to hit the campaign trail too and help out as best as she can. And Peter Alexander said, yeah, but the reporting is no one really wants you. Listen here, cut one.
27: Listen, Peter, we need to win, okay? Bottom line, we need to win. I have run locally, I've run for statewide office, and obviously nationally, and these candidates know what they need to do to win, and I would expect nothing less. I look forward to being on the trail and helping folks where I can help them, but we have got to put a check on this lawless administration and deliver what Americans need and deserve: lower cost, affordable health care, affordable child care, you name it. So I support them in doing whatever they need to do to win.
0: whatever they need to do to win. Politico has a large article out today talking about exactly what those Democrat candidates are saying. What we need, Kamala Harris, is for you to not come out here, particularly in tight races. And there is no shortage of tight races, particularly on the House side. But even on the Senate side, we have races down there when in Texas, not a red state that normally doesn't have this fear of losing or gaining there in the case of the Democrats, or in Michigan or Ohio. So many, even Iowa, there's so many high stakes races. And real quick, Kamala Harris asked about, hey, you running in 2028? She said this. Cut to.
27: I'm focused on 26. You know what, Peter, and to be very serious about this, 28 doesn't matter if we don't win 26.
0: How about that? Time really does change in major ways. And in Kamala Harris's failed presidential bid, Democrats are doing everything they can to turn the page. Move on. Please go write another book. Just don't show up and campaign for us, because they're going into the socialism era. This is Griff Jenkins on The Guy Benson Show.
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2: Fox News, I'm Tom Graham. The jury in the Lindsey Clancy trial deliberating for a sixth day after twice telling a Massachusetts judge they are deadlocked. If they can't agree, a mistrial could be declared. Fox's Brian Yenis.
3: If there is a mistrial, here are the potential paths forward. The DA can decide to retry the case with the same or reduced charges. Both parties can agree to a bench trial decided by a judge. They can negotiate a plea deal, or the DA could dismiss the charges altogether.
2: Clancy charged with murdering her three children. The unofficial end of summer is nearing, with many Americans beginning to pack the roads and airports ahead of the Labor Day weekend. Fox's Jeff Manasso.
4: The TSA expects more than 17 million people at airports across the U.S. today through next Wednesday, with tens of millions more expected to hit the road.
2: AAA did not give an estimate, but said travel will be strong. 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
5: Muggy out there today, highs in the 70s with scattered showers and thunderstorms. Muggy tonight with additional rounds of thunderstorms. Some could be strong or severe, a low of 65, partly sunny on Friday and a high of 78. From Storm Team 5, I'm meteorologist Jordan Lamer.
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7: Former State Department spokesperson under President Obama, Marie Harf. We've seen sanctions on Iran for years, really decades, and they've had ways to get around it. This seems more intense. It seems like it's a boot on the neck of Iran, but you have to have other countries buy in.
8: That's right. And other countries like China, like Iraq, all those other countries who, over those many decades of sanctions, have gotten really good at evading them. So I do think that this new sanctions regime will create probably some incremental financial pressure on the Iranian regime. But the regime today is relatively stable. The goal is really the question here. Scott Bessent said that something like regime change is maybe the goal. J.D. Vance has said, well, maybe it's just a return to talk. So I think this will create some more economic pressure, Brett, but the question still remains, what is the Trump administration's goal?
7: I'm Brett Baer. We'll see you next time.
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9: 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The National Weather Service warns a strengthening El Nino could keep the Fahrenheit higher heading into the fall. This as summer temperatures already remain hot across much of the U.S. But even if you love the heat, experts are warning about disease-carrying mosquitoes. They can carry a variety of diseases, including West Nile virus, which is the most common disease spread by mosquitoes in the U.S. According to the Centers for Disease Control and Prevention, symptoms can include fever, fatigue, headache, and stomach issues, although an estimated 80% of human infections are subclinical or asymptomatic. But there are things you can do to cut down on the risk for infection. First, cut down on exposure to mosquitoes, like wearing protective clothing, using an EPA-approved repellent, and paying attention to breeding sites, including standing water, also getting rid of those spots at your home. For more health news, go to foxnewshealth.com. House Call for Health. I'm Lisa Brady, Fox News.
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10: Filling in for Guy Benson, here's Griff Jenkins.
0: This is your humble D.C. correspondent filling in for the great Guy Benson. And I want to really dig into an issue right now that fascinates me. And I think it's going to be an issue that we talk a lot about in the midterms, and that is data centers. I think the irony of the data center debate, and you've seen now both Democrats and Republicans that once appeared in favor of them, governors, particularly Democrats like Pritzker and Shapiro in Illinois and Pennsylvania that championed their new data centers built, now getting a moratorium on new data centers. There's about 5,400 data centers right now in the country, but you are seeing a backlash. Make no mistake about it. There's currently over 275 state legislation bills across the country to restrict data centers, when just in 2024, there were less than 40. Joining us now that knows a lot about this issue is Judge Glock, the Director of Research and Senior Fellow at Manhattan Institute. And Judge Glock, you wrote a great piece in City Journal about this, sort of laying it out and sort of explaining. And I think there really is, the irony is that the in the data center debate, there isn't a lot of actual data and facts understood by the public when it comes to their concerns over things like energy consumption, water use, and whether or not it raises costs or lowers costs for local communities. And I want to get your thoughts on it, but I would like to play for you. I heard the House Majority Whip, Tom Emmer, talking about it, sort of trying to put this all into perspective. Here is what he had to say. I want you to listen to this. I'll get your reaction. Cut 15.
11: There is a ton of misinformation being pushed out about these. There's misinformation about the amount of water it uses. Data centers use less water than golf courses. It uses less water than restaurants, about the amount of energy it uses. You can have a ratepayer protection act so that it doesn't impact your ratepayers. And this is a local issue. This is an issue that the local authorities should be able to make this determination, but they should do it with the actual information, and they should understand this is a lot like the Transcontinental Railroad. When they were building the Transcontinental Railroad, every town wanted a depot in their town because they knew that that was going to improve commerce. It's the same thing with data centers. Data centers are now, and they're the future. If we're going to lead when it comes to computing power and AI and everything else, don't let the 21st century leave you behind.
0: Judge, what do you make of that?
12: I actually totally agree with Representative Emmer right there. I think one of the beauties of the American system is, though we can have a national debate about data centers, we also have a country with 3,000 different counties with 19,000 different municipalities, and they can come to genuinely different decisions about whether or not they want to host a data center. But they should, as the representative said, do it based on the real facts out there. And the irony is, as you pointed out, that for a conversation about data centers, there is relatively little data that has gotten out there to the public about them. And there's just an immense amount of confusion on everything from the water issue, which, again, the representative is right about. These are not big water drains that people should be concerned about, to the electricity issue, which the best evidence, I think, does show that, if anything, these data centers are lowering electricity prices, and the places that are seeing the highest electricity prices and increases are actually places like California and New York that are building the fewest data centers and yet are imposing the most mandates, especially environmental mandates, on new power generation.
0: You mentioned New York, and I think it's interesting that obviously Governor Hochul has put a moratorium on new data centers in the state of New York. But then politics sometimes makes strange bedfellows. You've got Texas Governor Greg Abbott doing the same thing, putting a moratorium. Never in a million years did I think Greg Abbott and Kathy Hochul were going to see eye to eye. They certainly didn't on immigration when Abbott started to really peel back the curtain on the Biden border crisis by shipping illegal immigrants up to New York. But in this case, on these data center moratoriums, they see eye to eye. Governor Abbott joined Stu Varney earlier this morning talking about his moratorium. I just wanted to play this for you and get you to react to it. It's Cut 16.
13: I have a moratorium on any new data centers in the state of Texas. Also, I established guidelines and guardrails that all data centers must comply with if they expect to do business in the state of Texas. For one, they must not take water that's needed by local communities. For another, they must not take electricity that's needed for a power grid. They must operate in a way that actually lowers the cost of electricity for customers around them. And they must not disturb our neighborhoods or our rural settings across the entire state of Texas. They have to follow guidelines and guardrails if they expect to do business in the state of Texas.
0: Your reaction?
12: That is somewhat disappointing, especially because Texas has been one of the states leading the data center revolution, and they've benefited immensely in terms of tax revenue, in terms of new blue-collar jobs, in terms of lots of other benefits of data centers. So it is somewhat disappointing that Governor Abbott is putting this at least temporary moratorium in. But I think the reason is pretty simple. The polling on data centers right now is just atrocious. And politicians from across the spectrum see those elections that are coming up soon in November, and they see these polls would show something like 75% of Americans wouldn't want a data center near them. Now, on one level, that's not too surprising because Americans don't like a big new project near them, no matter what it is. Mm-hmm. But if you look at the polling on data centers, they're worse even than for things like nuclear power plants. People would rather have a nuclear power plant in their backyard than a data center. And frankly, again, I think that's just misinformation. There are legitimate local concerns about data centers, and we can talk about those. But this idea that this is this unbelievably devastating local project that's going to drink up all the water and take all the electricity, that's just wrong.
0: Yeah, and you're right. It's over 7 out of 10 Americans are opposed. And, you know, I look at this issue, and I covered data centers specifically a couple of years ago for Fox as a reporter, and I was blown away in Loudoun County, Virginia. I live in D.C. That's where I was. And I was like, wow, this is incredible. And you know, even back then at the Loudoun County level, they were having a big, council meeting. It was really then even the same as it is now, which is, I think, a NIMBY versus FOMO framing, right? The not in my backyard versus the fear of missing out because it's the future. But then to now see this public opposition, this backlash, like we're having a data center panic freak out, you worry that it's not the fact that this is a new technology we're trying out. It's here. It's here to stay. And there is a massive demand for it, which is why they're being built. And we want to stay competitive. But I also, on the other hand, worry that when you look at this massive backlash reflects a sort of anxiety that perhaps doesn't match up with the facts. Meanwhile, when, you know, Xi Jinping and all of China hear Greg Abbott say that, they're like, fantastic, because we are in a race against China. Your thoughts?
12: Absolutely. And so I think in some sense, these local battles and even state battles about data centers are kind of a proxy war for a lot of other people that have general concerns about AI, that have concerns about technology, or for just a lot of environmentalists that wouldn't like any sort of project and realize that this is a lever that, for whatever reason, has attracted a lot of public interest that they can use to kind of notch some wins. That, we can block a data center and show people that we're really blocking progress, even if, you know, objectively from, say, a local environmental standpoint, this should be one of the least controversial projects that a city or a county could get. You know, I just had a piece come out in City Journal today that you say you look across the board, cities are competing and counties are competing ferociously for aluminum smelters and steel mills and auto plants. And those bring a lot of jobs. So they also bring a lot of pollution and traffic and other things too. All of these projects have a lot of upsides and downsides. But objectively, data centers are just kind of a big concrete block that sit there. They really don't emit much pollution, some very localized noise pollution, and provide a ton of tax revenue. And Loudoun County, as you mentioned, which is by one measure the richest county in America, almost half of all their taxes are being paid by data centers, which has allowed them to lower homeowners' taxes a ton, almost by 40% by one measure. So there's a lot of these advantages, and I think if these local communities stop treating this as a general debate about AI or the future of America and just look for themselves of, okay, we're trying to get jobs and tax revenue, how do data centers measure up against other alternatives? And looking at it that way, they look pretty good for a local community.
0: You're laying out some really important facts. When I talked about there's not enough data known in the data center debate. So to those that find themselves in the 7 in 10 Americans that are opposed to these data centers, give us some quick fact versus fiction. What are the highlights that people need to understand that really isn't translating?
12: So, yeah, the fiction are the concerns about water and electricity. There can be in some particular dry communities, maybe some localized concerns about water, but in general, these are relatively low water use activities, again, compared to a ton of other stuff that gets built all the time in America, like golf courses or even, yeah, just normal industry. So the real concerns that I think people can legitimately express are frankly just their visual impact and their noise. You know, nobody does want a, you know, 100-foot-tall concrete block right next door to them. And they do emit this kind of low buzzing sound. You kind of have a strain to hear it, but it is there. But actually, these two things, the visual impact and the noise, can be solved by just pushing them a mile or two down the road. And right now, you're seeing most of these being built kind of away from residential communities. So they have basically no impact locally. The benefit side is, you know, they do create some jobs, not that many, often just a few dozen, but the real advantage are those tax revenues. You have not just Loudoun, you have places like Quincy, Washington, or Monroe County, Oregon. They're getting anywhere from a third to over half of all their tax revenue from these data centers. You had a county in Georgia that just signed a big deal where that looks like the data center is going to bring in more revenue than they collect in homeowners' property taxes right now. They're looking to eliminate homeowners' property taxes. So, again, like any project that these local communities are looking for, they're trade-offs. I understand if someone wouldn't want them, but if you're gonna oppose them, have to know that, hey, maybe this is going to cost me a few $100 a month on my homeowner's bill, and that should really give a lot more people pause.
0: Great insight, Judge. Thank you for coming on and giving us that. And just the last question I've got for you quickly is, do you see this pendulum swinging where this just massive backlash and opposition to data centers begins to fade?
12: I think at some point it has to. You're going to see too many communities that are benefiting from them to have this kind of national fervor sustained. But I think the real advantage or the real switch will come when we stop having this national conversation about data centers, instead we return them to the conversation of these local communities. We don't have a national conversation about Amazon fulfillment centers or warehouses that hold all the goods we use. We just allow local communities to decide whether to build these. And I think sooner or later, that's going to happen in data centers. Some places are going to want them, other places aren't. And on the whole, we're going to build a lot of them because they just offer too many benefits for too many people to turn down.
0: It's just incredible. And Judge Glock, you can find this piece up on cityjournal.org right now?
12: That's correct.
0: All right. Judge Glock, senior fellow at Manhattan Institute. Great insight. And we'll continue to follow this story. I think this is a big story of at least the midterms right now. Thank you, Judge.
12: Thank you so much for having me. It was fun.
0: All right. This is Griff Jenkins on the Great Guy Benson Show. We've got a whole lot more.
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20: I'm Chad Pergram with the Speaker's Lobby. What could emerge as the defining issue of the midterms this fall? President Trump's unpopularity, the war in Iran, the progressivism of Democratic socialists, threats by the left to pack the Supreme Court, and in the Senate. Well, how about data centers? Democrats were generally in favor of pausing data centers, but President Trump and many Republicans pushed back against AI regulation, fearing that data centers will just go to China. However, both parties are now increasingly leery of data centers. A memo by the Republican Senatorial Campaign Committee, the political operation devoted to electing Republicans to the Senate, warns that data centers have, quote, become the sleeper issue for the entire election cycle. Republicans are now embracing a populist push against data centers. A good example of that is the Buckeye State, where former Democratic Ohio Senator Sherrod Brown is up against GOP Ohio Senator John Husted. The memo reads, quote, if Husted loses and data centers get the blame, politicians across the country will take notice and they will not go near the next one. With the Speaker's Lobby, Chad Pergram, Fox News.
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0: This is Griff Jenkins filling in for Guy Benson on the Great Guy Benson Show. And we have been following very closely a story. I just want to give a quick update because we're now learning that in the Lindsey Clancy trial, as the jurors continue for 6 days now in deliberating this, they are still deadlocked. Judge William Sullivan making this announcement shortly. Listen.
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2: I just wanted to go over a couple of things this afternoon. First off, I want to remind you that you are required to follow my instructions on the law as I gave them to you. All right. I also want to, at this point, go over the instruction that I gave you about reasonable doubt. All right. And so reasonable doubt. The burden is on the Commonwealth to prove beyond a reasonable doubt that the defendant is guilty of the charges made against her. What is proof beyond a reasonable doubt? Well, the term is often used and probably pretty well understood, though it's not easily defined. Proof beyond a reasonable doubt does not mean proof beyond all possible doubt, for everything in the lives of human beings is open to some possible or imaginary doubt. A charge is proved beyond a reasonable doubt if, after you've compared and considered all of the evidence, you have in your minds an abiding conviction to a moral certainty that the charge is true. When we refer to moral certainty, we mean the highest degree of certainty possible in matters relating to human affairs, based solely on the evidence that has been put before you in this case. I've told you that every person is presumed to be innocent until they are proved guilty, and that the burden of proof is on the prosecutor. If you evaluate all the evidence and you still have a reasonable doubt remaining, the defendant is entitled to the benefit of that doubt and must be acquitted. It's not enough for the Commonwealth to establish a probability, even a strong probability, that the defendant is more likely to be guilty than not guilty. That is not enough. Instead, the evidence must convince you of the defendant's guilt to a reasonable and moral certainty. A certainty that convinces your understanding and satisfies your reason and judgment as jurors who are sworn to act conscientiously on the evidence. This is what we mean by proof beyond a reasonable doubt. All right. And with that, I'm going to ask you to resume your deliberations.
0: And Judge Sullivan sending him back to jury deliberating now. Those comments came after defense counsel Kevin Reddington says that there's one juror in particular that he would like to see removed. Listen.
3: The court has an instruction from the foreperson of that juror that's been working for a week now, saying that there's one juror who refuses to listen to the law that you've given him or her on reasonable doubt. And I suggest respectfully that the soft instruction that you gave them saying at the sidebar, can you listen to the law as I instruct you, does not focus on the issue. It is the question is not sufficient enough. It does not allow any foundation for a motion to remove the juror who refuses to accept your instructions on the law, on reasonable doubt. And if we come back here in a half an hour with a mistrial because of a juror that has just spurned the instructions of this court, it's a shame. It's a real shame. And that's why I object to the court's ruling. I request that we have further inquiry. I request that my motion is to remove this juror that refuses to listen to your instruction on reasonable doubt.
2: All right, come on.
4: Thank you, Your Honor.
0: And that's where things stand in the trial of Lindsay Clancy, who killed her three children. The trial that has captivated the nation as people watch the jury now deliberating. Obviously, that one juror was not removed since the judge sent them back. And it ultimately comes down to whether all 12 of those jurors, 9 women, 3 men, can agree that Lindsay Clancy well knew that killing her children was indeed wrong, and she was of sound mind. We continue to follow that. This is Griff Jenkins on The Great Guy Benson Show. 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
7: 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I always knew I'd go prematurely gray.
1: 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Ashley DeVorkin, Fox News.
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9: A question about reasonable doubt on Lisa Brady, Fox News, at the murder trial of Lindsay Clancy in Massachusetts.
2: Proof beyond a reasonable doubt does not mean proof beyond all possible doubt.
9: Judge William Sullivan explaining the law and the prosecution's burden of proof after the latest note from the jury on day six of deliberations, which now continues. While in the courtroom a short time ago, defense attorney Kevin Reddington arguing a juror should be removed.
3: And if we come back here in a half an hour with a mistrial because of a juror that has just spurned the instructions of this court, it's a shame. It's a real shame.
9: Prosecutor Jennifer Sprague countering.
11: There's no way to determine what the deliberations are, who's correct, who's incorrect, nor should we attempt to, because that's part of deliberations.
9: And the judge agreed, saying his instructions responded to a specific question.
2: I don't feel that it is proper for me to side with one side or the other of the deliberations.
9: The judge also saying that discharging a deliberating juror would be a sensitive undertaking. The allegation of one juror being accused of not following the judge's instruction on reasonable doubt comes after two previous notes this week telling the judge the jury could not reach a unanimous decision over the killing of Clancy's three children. She's using an insanity defense. If they say they're deadlocked again, the judge could declare a mistrial. Vice President J.D. Vance says Iran has to stop shooting at commercial ships in the Strait of Hormuz.
13: The president's been very clear. We're not talking to them, and we're not going to talk to them unless they stop shooting at commercial shipping.
9: Leading a White House briefing, Vance also telling reporters with no major combat operations underway, he wouldn't call it a war. Also declining to offer a timeline for ending the conflict. He says the president will ensure the American people never have to deal with a nuclear-armed Iran. Wall Street rallies, the Dow up 623. 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
3: Muggy out there today, highs in the 70s with scattered showers and thunderstorms. Muggy tonight with additional rounds of thunderstorms. Some could be strong or severe. A low of 65, partly sunny on Friday and a high of 78. From Storm Team 5, I'm meteorologist Jordan Lamers.
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0: generation of conservative talk. Right here, right now. Fair, fun, and backed by the trusted voices and reporting resources of Fox News. Fox News. You're listening to The Guy Benson Show. Filling in for Guy Benson, here's Griff Jenkins.
1: This is Griff Jenkins filling in on the great Guy Benson Show. Guy Benson coming back to be behind this microphone next week. But such an honor to fill in today on really a day of news. Not only as we continue to follow the Lindsey Clancy case, the deadlocked jury deliberating, but also the politics with 61 days to go to the midterms. And of course, a surprise at the White House podium briefing today in the role of press secretary was Vice President J.D. Vance. We'll get to all of that with a great lineup. But first, a Fox News alert. The Dow closing at 53,686, up by 624 points all day long. Pre-market, it was showing all green and all three indices in the green today. This market update brought to you by Americans for Prosperity. 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And with that, let's get into a little bit of politics and talk to our good friend, Josh Kroshauer. Josh, it's always great when I get to fill in for Guy and I get to bring you on, my friend. How are you doing? And oh, by the way, what is going to happen in the midterms?
2: Well, Griff, usually the beginning of September before Labor Day is a slow news period, and certainly in the world of politics, it's anything but. And look, it's a you got a lot of crazy developments with the midterm convention coming up, the national environment very volatile, and you have an environment that's tough overall for Republicans, and Donald Trump job approval rating is not where I don't think he wants it to be. But you also have a lot of these extreme Democratic candidates that are coming out of the woodwork and really having making it hard for the party to make the case that they're the credible mainstream alternative that the country's looking for. So a lot of red state races, a lot of races also in conservative territory. So it's just a fascinating landscape where, you know, we're going to have a long night on election day, and it's really going to be a test of the macro versus the micro.
1: That's for sure. And I want to get to some of the crazy socialist candidates. I mean, look, we had a socialist surge, the likes of which we really haven't seen, at least in my lifetime, in congressional races. And it's not just here in New York. It's in Colorado and Pennsylvania and Michigan and elsewhere. But you mentioned that little convention, midterm convention that President Trump is having. And you rightly point out that the president's polling is underwater, and there's real concern that

0: While he is saying campaign like I'm on the ticket, and that's true. And his endorsements, by the way, so far in these primaries has been very, very strong, near 100% in some cases. But yet at the same time, while President Trump is saying, I'm going to go out there. He just had a dinner in the Rose Garden with a lot of these Republicans that are worried about their race, saying, I'm going to be there for you. I'm going to campaign in 35 different races. I'm going to do teletown halls. They're going to be helpful. And now we're going to have this midterm convention in Texas next week. What is this all about?
1: Well, I think it's about the president's desire to promote his record, which has not been effectively communicated, by the way. I think the president wanted to be talking about the big, beautiful bill, state of the economy at this point. And that was a big legislative achievement he had in his second term so far. And instead, he's been spending day after day talking about the challenges in the Middle East with Iran. The public, if you look at the polling, has a very skeptical, if not negative, view towards the economy, even though there are some very significant macroeconomic accomplishments. State of the stock market, state of the kind of the business world, very good. State of people's finances, a little more precarious. So that's not as strong of a message as I think the White House was hoping for. But look, I think this is an opportunity for the president to be on message and to rally the troops together, getting Republicans to show up for the midterm elections. Another big challenge, and it's one that Trump knows what he's doing in that regard, and that you do have Republicans and independent voters who know to show up for him when he's on the ballot. The key is to get them to show up for other Republicans. The other big issue is in Texas. I mean, you got a big Senate race in Texas.
0: Yes.
1: Where Democrats with Tallarico running against Republican Ken Paxton, who Trump literally like single-handedly got across the finish line to defeat John Cornyn. A lot of Republicans I've talked to, both in Texas and across the country, they want Trump to spend some of his super PAC money to help the guy he could help nominate get elected. But there's been a lot of debate and argument and discussion internally about why Trump isn't spending money. You know, they he's in Texas campaigning for the ticket, but they'd love him to spend some money for his guy in Texas, because that could make a difference between winning and losing.
0: So that's such an important point, Josh. For our listeners, I want to go just a little deeper on that, because this is, let's step back. First, just to put in context, the fact that there is even a concern that the red conservative Texas could possibly have a Democrat Senate upset that could offset the power of Senate. The majority could go to Democrats, depending on how things show up. The fact that the really front line of that possible power balance battle could be happening in Texas is interesting in and of itself. Okay. We did see back in 2018, Beto O'Rourke getting excited and Ted Cruz nearly defeating him. But in this case, you know, I got to wonder if this whole Texas midterm convention is a bad idea when there's so much attention on this Senate race, with even President Trump just was saying the other day that, well, you know, I know some people don't like the way Ken Paxton looks, but the actual devil in the details, as you well know, are not good for the GOP and for Paxton, because James Tallarico has just run circles in the fundraising standpoint against Paxton, so much so that you wonder if he really wants to win, if he's not gonna, you know, get out there tougher. But yet you do have President Trump leaning so much energy into this, but he's sitting on the sidelines with $400 million in his MAGA ink pack and not spending it. Carl Rove weighed in on this, talking a little bit about this race and that very predicament, and had this to say. I want you to listen to this and then get your reaction. Cut four.
2: The president got him into the general election. Without the president's endorsement, he would have lost. The president has $400 million as of July 31st sitting in MAGA Inc. and tens of millions of dollars sitting in other pockets that he controls, super PACs. And he's got to, if he wants to have Paxton win, he needs to come in. Time is running out. If the president wants to have Paxton win, he needs to be tossing a lot of money Paxton's way so that ads can be run that depict Tallarico as the far left winger that he is. If not, Tallarico is going to run the message of my opponent is the most corrupt politician in Texas history all the way to the victory line.
0: Yeah, your reaction.
1: this is a race that's more about Paxton than it is about Tallarico. Tallarico has a lot of progressive baggage. He has a record where he's taken positions that no one ever would have thought could get you elected statewide in Texas, given where his positioning was on politics. But Paxton is a very, very vulnerable Republican with his ethical scandals, the sex scandals, the fact that he's not getting out there campaigning. So there's a lot of real frustration that he just hasn't doing the work to win the race. And then meanwhile, as Carl was saying, the Republicans aren't, I mean, the Trump super PAC, MAGA Inc., is not spending any of the $400 million it has to help a Republican that Trump got to the nomination. If John Cornyn, who is the current sitting senator in that Texas seat, if he won the nomination, and he probably would have if Trump didn't get involved in that race, you probably would not see any Democratic engagement in Texas. If anything, it would be a long shot race. So the only reason this race is close is because one of the worst candidates in a big race I've seen that Republicans have nominated is someone who's so flawed, who is costing Republicans their big advantage in Texas. So look, they can certainly win in Texas. It's a state that voted for Donald Trump by double digits, but Donald Trump needs to do a little more than holding one rally for the midterms in Texas. He's got to have the money that his super PAC has collected spend in these big races to help Republicans get across the finish line.
0: It's just mind-boggling to me, Josh, to have Paxton struggling so much when you have this candidate, James Tallarico, who's made these crazy statements, not just that God's non-binary or there's six sexes or, you know, the vegan all of a sudden shows up with a rack of ribs or no, I love beef, I want to get elected. But then we just had the flashback soundbite from in September of 2020. He weighed in on capitalism itself. And let's not forget, we're dealing with a socialist surge right now where all of a sudden one party in the country is starting to have a left wing flank that's arguing that Marx, you know, had a better vision for America than Washington and Jefferson, and Lenin is the way to go, not Abraham Lincoln. I can't wrap my head around it. But here's that flashback. You know, Tallarico has said stuff like this. Cut six.
3: And also thankful that young activists have really drawn the link between climate change and white supremacy and capitalism in our country. And I think only ending the ways that all three of those oppressive systems work together are we going to be able to begin the process of dismantling them.
0: I mean, how do you not just have that as a sure thing gift and you play it wham, bam, thank you, ma'am, and off to the races you go, Ken Paxton slides into victory.
1: Republicans should be having a field day with all of Tallarico's past and even more recent statements. And yet Paxton has not, the money hasn't been on the air, and Paxton has not been out and about making the case as aggressively as he otherwise could be. This is a real, I mean, candidates matter in Senate races. That people like to think we're all red versus blue shirts, you know, basically going in our partisan corners, but there actually are a lot of persuadable voters out there that judge the caliber of the candidates and how well they run their campaigns. And Paxton so far has been pretty AWOL. And there's plenty of material to work with. Tallarico, it's hard to believe that Republicans have won every Senate race in the state of Texas all the way back to 1988. You have to go back to Lloyd Benson, the last Democrat to win in Texas, and he was the vice president. He was the national figure.
0: Yeah.
1: So that's almost 40 years. The DNA of Texas is Republican. It takes, I will say on one hand, it would be very surprising to me that the Democrat that would break the streak is someone as progressive as Tallarico, because Texas has not changed all that much. But Paxton has run such a poor campaign, and Trump doesn't seem to be wanting to help his friend out with any financial help. So it's a perfect storm where because of sabotage and a lot of mismanagement, this race is neck and neck, and you can pollster Tallarico with a narrow lead, even though Texas, I think, still is a fundamentally Republican state in this environment.
0: We shall see where it goes. It's all eyes on that, and I apologize for dragging you all the way into it. I want to get real quickly before I run out of time with you. I want to get in. So Speaker Johnson holds this report, a vote, and forces Democrats to go on the record with this socialism push from the Democrats' far left flank. And it just horrified many Democrats, to include Hakeem Jeffries, that two Democrats would cross over and join Republicans, in particular Marie Glusenkamp Perez and Jared Golden. Jared Golden, in fairness, is retiring. Glusenkamp is not. And, you know, the reaction to it, I'll just quickly play this for you. This is the reaction from House Democrats freaking out that they would break with their party. Cut eight.
4: Did they give you a heads up that they were going to vote with Republicans on that rule?
5: They did not. They surprised us.
6: The two Democrats that voted to move a procedural bill forward didn't do the right thing.
7: Our power is in standing together. And that on a procedural vote, it is, I think, a mistake to vote against our caucus.
8: This is about making sure that we maintain unity, whether we're in the minority or when we're in the majority.
9: People need to be able to feel free to vote and protect their constituents, but they also need to communicate with leadership.
10: We are all elected, but we have to have some unity around what we're trying to do and how we stand with each other. And I think that's the frustration you're hearing.
0: And that freakout led, Josh, to Hakeem Jeffries threatening some consequences for those members, Glusenkamp and Golden, for daring to step out of line. What do you make of that?
1: So what I don't get is, and I think Jeffries has actually maybe done more than like Chuck Schumer and other leadership members in condemning some of the radicalism from the socialists. So I'm a little surprised that he sounds like he's being tougher right now on two of his most valuable members who are winning red districts that Trump won comfortably in 2024, than actually calling out the socialists that could well be in his caucus, if we're likely to be in his caucus. The squad is going to become a squadron come 2026, and he has not set the red lines as clearly as he did with Jared Golden and Glusenkamp Perez. So look, Jeffries understands politics. Like, I am actually surprised. He's someone who understands the importance of the moderates and the swing district members. So for him to go kind of code red,
0: yes,
1: when there's the slightest bit of independence from these two Democrats, and doesn't speak as loudly as he could when it comes to these very extremist socialist candidates who have very radical views on important issues that could damage the entire Democratic brand. I don't get it. I don't get it.
0: That the squad is about to become a squadron. That is the line of the day from Josh Krasauer, our friend here, Fox News Radio political analyst. Josh, thank you so much.
1: Thanks, Griff.
0: And this is Griff Jenkins filling in on the Guy Benson Show. We've got a whole lot more when we come back.
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17: 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In a 1990 interview, Albert gave his impression of President Lyndon Johnson.
18: 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He'd even yell at members of Congress.
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19: I'm Lillian Wu with your Fox True Crime Minute. The Mushroom Murder case, one of the most high-profile ones in modern Australian history, returns to court. Defense attorneys fighting convictions against Erin Patterson, who was jailed for life last September after being found guilty of murdering her estranged husband's parents and aunt and trying to kill a fourth relative, deliberately poisoning them with death cap mushrooms in a beef Wellington meal. The defense citing a series of what they call major trial errors, such as housing jurors at one point in the same hotel as members of the prosecution. In the hearings, government prosecutors also appealing the sentence, calling it too lenient. It allows Patterson to apply for parole after serving at least 33 years. They argue the 51-year-old triple murderess should die behind bars. 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I'm Lillian Wu with your Fox True Crime Minute.
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0: This is Griff Jans on the Guy Benson Show. Our last guest, Josh Karshauer, saying that the squad is going to become a squadron. Such a great line. I'm going to steal it for television this weekend as well. But you would think that the squad would love when Hakeem Jeffries is going to punish Democrats, two in particular, who broke ranks to not condemn socialism. But the leader of the squad, AOC, oh, I don't know. She had this to say. Listen.
1: This is a very delicate discussion because when we are here, ideally, we operate as a team to be effective, and also we are sent here to represent our constituents and our districts, and that is our constitutional responsibility. So, you know, I think that there can be certain reasonable expectations, for example, to flag how one may intend to vote on something, but I think that, you know, I also think that the idea that there will be consequences depending on how that is laid out could create a slippery slope. And I want to make sure that we can have a reasonable expectation where that allows people to organize the team.
0: A slippery slope, she says. That is AOC talking directly to the man that wants to be the Speaker of the House, Hakeem Jeffries, if Democrats win. And it's fascinating because Jeffries really didn't take that hard of a line yet. We don't know what the consequences are. Will these two Democrats not get choice committee assignments? One, Jerry Golden's not even coming back to Congress, so it doesn't affect him at all. But as we watch these races here in New York, two members, Daryl Issa Chevalier, along with Claire Valdez, likely cruising to victory. That's two DSA members there. Milad Kiros out in Colorado. Chris Robb in Pennsylvania. In Illinois, Donovan Kinney. You've got a lot of these candidates that are going to give AOC quite a lot of power. And to hear her say, well, it's a slippery slope if you break ranks, that's her already vying power, struggling with the power struggle with Hakeem Jeffries. We'll see where that goes. I'm Griff Jenkins on the Guy Benson Show. A whole lot more coming up.
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3: I'm Carmen Roberts. Day 6 of jury deliberations in the Lindsay Clancy trial for killing her 3 children.
4: The jury is under a Tui Rodriguez dynamite charge. It's the judge's final warning before a possible mistrial.
3: Fox's Nate Foy at the courthouse in Plymouth, Massachusetts. The jury is considering whether to find Clancy guilty of murder or manslaughter or not guilty because of insanity. A court hearing today in Chicago for Jose Medina, an illegal immigrant accused of shooting and killing a college student.
5: Sheridan Gorman is the 18-year-old, a Loyola University student, who went out onto a pier in Lake Michigan to see the Northern Light. She was shot and killed in cold blood. Police say by Medina. Medina was in the U.S. illegally. He'd been picked up at the border, then released, picked up again in Chicago for shoplifting, released again.
3: And that is Fox's Mike Tobin reporting. 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
6: Muggy out there today, highs in the 70s with scattered showers and thunderstorms. Muggy tonight with additional rounds of thunderstorms. Some could be strong or severe. A low of 65, partly sunny on Friday and a high of 78. From Storm Team 5, I'm meteorologist Jordan Lamer.
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10: I'm Eben Brown. Briefs are filed in the first challenge of a so-called assault weapons ban at the Supreme Court. The Second Amendment Foundation has filed its brief with the U.S. Supreme Court in cases meant to challenge both the state of Connecticut and Cook County, Illinois. That's the Chicago area. There are separate cases regarding bans of what gun control activists call assault weapons, usually meant to refer to semi-automatic modular rifles. As per their brief, the SAF argues that since these firearms are otherwise legal and commonly owned and in use, it would be a violation of the Second Amendment for a state or locality to ban them. The justices, of course, will have the final say. A date for oral arguments has not yet been set. The next term of the U.S. Supreme Court begins, as it always does, on the first Monday in October. And those are your bullet points. I'm Eben Brown, Fox News.
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0: All right. Thank you, Prevagen. This is Griff Jenkins filling in on the Guy Benson Show. We've been talking politics. We were just a few moments ago talking about the Senate race in Texas. So let's head northeast, that is, to Maine and talk about the Senate race there, where Susan Collins, the incumbent, GOP incumbent, is struggling to find her way to victory over Troy Jackson, the second candidate that the Democrats have put up there after the Nazi tattooed Graham Plattner had to step down after a slew of accusations to include sexual assault. Joining us on the line is state representative from Maine, Laurel Libby. Laurel, thank you for joining us.
18: Thanks so much for having me on today, Griff. It's my pleasure.
0: Well, you know, thank you for joining us. You caught my eye because of a great piece you wrote for FoxNews.com about the WNBA and whether or not they're basically destroying themselves and the opportunities for women in sport. And I want to get to that. But first, I do want to talk to you about the race you have up there. You're dialed in. You've got the pulse of Mainers. You know where it is. Susan Collins sat down, did an interview with Jamar, Jonathan Martin, and they talked about a whole slew of things. And, you know, I've covered Susan Collins as a reporter in Washington for years. She's not usually one to really get out there and ruffle feathers, but I found this a very interesting exchange. I want you to listen to this and get your reaction. Cut 13.
19: Should the circumstances of his personal life and his the mother of his children be relevant to this campaign? Is that fair game, do you think?
20: Well, I'm not going to bring up the fact that the mother of his two children is his second cousin. I don't know whether people know that or not.
19: I think you just mentioned it.
20: Well, in Aroostook County, you know.
0: That's a fired up Susan Collins, you know, when she's going there. I thought it was really interesting. Of course, that was Jonathan Martin talking about Troy Jackson. Your reaction?
18: you know, it's felt like a little bit of a soap opera up here with this this Senate this year. And it, of course, continues to be with the revelation that Troy Jackson's significant other is his second cousin. You know, there's a meme that goes around, and it's Susan Collins sitting on the skulls of her opponents over the years. And I think she made that point yesterday. Susan Collins may have a challenging campaign, but we're talking about the chair of appropriations who's brought $1.5 billion to Maine versus the man who's personally responsible for helping increase our energy costs by 63% up here in Maine, who actually repealed senior property tax freeze bill that had been put in so that seniors' property taxes were jacked up quite significantly, and also helped institute the largest tax increase on Maine workers that we've seen in decades. It is quite a contrast, and Mainers would have to be crazy to elect anyone other than Susan Collins.
0: I'm so glad you mentioned that, Laurel, and this is why you are so dialed into, you know, actually issues that affect Mainers, and not just, I mean, for someone at the national level, someone sitting in New York City, you know, analyzing races across the country, I think that we look at, you know, Graham Plattner in his massive baggage that he was bringing into that race, and you know, wondering the question, which is, well, Troy Jackson was in the Senate, like, he's been a leader. Seems like Sue Collins would have been better off had she faced Graham Plattner rather than Troy Jackson. And I was glad to see Jonathan Martin actually did ask her that question, and she gave a similar answer to what you just made the case for. Listen to this, Cut 14.
19: Wouldn't he have been an easier candidate for you to beat, given that paper trail, than running against a Democrat from the county, you know, where you hail from in northern Maine, and Troy Jackson? It just seems like Plattner would have been easier for you to beat, and it got harder with Jackson. Is that?
20: Well, they have different vulnerabilities. They really do. Under Troy Jackson's leadership in Augusta, electric rates have skyrocketed. Maine's are the fourth highest in the country. And he voted against a bill recommended by the independent public advocate that would have helped to lower rates. So that's a huge vulnerability.
0: And you would agree.
18: Oh, I completely agree. You know, just looking at just 1 year, year over year, Mainers electricity costs increased 36%. The next highest state was Connecticut at 18%. That's 24 to 25. And Mainers are feeling it. There is no money left over. Payday hits and you're paying all your bills. And that includes that electricity bill. And there's not money left. And Mainers are looking around going, wait a second. This is not the way life should be. And who is to blame? Troy Jackson.
0: And do you feel like, I mean, look, this is clearly an election, and James Carville did get it right so many years ago, decades ago, when he said it's economy stupid, but affordability issues, it's front and center in this year's midterms. And, you know, when you and Susan Collins lay out Troy Jackson's record on economic issues, do you feel like that actually Troy Jackson may be a better opponent for Sue Collins than Graham Plattner?
18: You know, we knew that Graham Plattner was a crazy socialist / communist with a Nazi tattoo. But we have an actual record to look at with Troy Jackson, and it is not a good record. It's a record of a budget that has increased from $7 billion to $12 billion over the last 8 years, and he was Senate president for a good portion of that time. If you look at, we have currently Governor Janet Mills, who the approval rating for Janet Mills is in the toilet, and you know what? She vetoed some of the bills that Troy Jackson put forward that would have raised costs even higher for Mainers. So if Mainers Wow. don't like Janet Mills, they're really not going to like Troy Jackson.
0: Wow. We'll continue to follow it. And please keep us posted in the next 60 days about where that race stands. It's so helpful and beneficial to have your insight there on the ground. Let me shift gears, though, because I really do want to get to this. On Fox and Friends weekend, where I'm the co-host with Charlie Hurd and Rachel Campos Duffy, we've just been covering this WNBA soap opera, which just every week there's yet another crazy chapter of it after Sophie Cunningham simply stood up for women's sports. reports, while also, you know, giving it the caveat that she's not against transgenders or anybody in their, you know, personal situation. She just wants to protect women's sports. But yet the firestorm continues. You wrote a great piece. It's up on FoxNews.com right now, entitled, "Will the WNBA's Unserious Weekly Sitcom," that's a great way to put it, "destroy one of the greatest opportunities for women athletes?" And in your great piece, we learned that even as a state rep, you have some experience in this arena. Tell me about the message you're trying to get across in this piece and your experience with it.
18: You know, what's remarkable is that my personal experience of being censured and stripped of my right to vote and speak on the floor because I spoke up for women and girls' rights, that was led by males, right? A male Speaker of the House and a male Democrat leader in the House. And what's remarkable to me here is that we are seeing women, the WNBA, unable to clarify what a woman is and then stand up for women's rights. It's absolutely unacceptable. And I think the WNBA deserves what they're getting with these men who are stepping forward to say, you know, I'm going out for the WNBA, which makes a mockery of it. But the females who won't stand for women have made a mockery of it first.
0: Yeah, and you know, we've seen Royce White show up wearing a wig at one game, and then I did think it was quite effective when Ennis Cantor Freedom shows up with a T-shirt that just says, you know, it's like if you looked up in the Webster's Dictionary the word woman, it just says woman, noun, female, human. And it, you know, it really strikes the fact that the WNBA, still back when they were trying to deal with this firestorm, said, okay, we're going to have a task force created to ultimately determine what the W in their name actually is. What is a woman? It reminds us of that famous confirmation for Supreme Court nomination confirmation hearing with Ketanji Brown Jackson, who said she couldn't answer the question of what a woman is because she's not a biologist. And yet you have now the commissioner of the WNBA saying, well, you know, I don't know, hold on. And then the coach of the Fever saying, I'm not sure I'm qualified for this. It's like, how are we still in this? And how is the WNBA, which, you know, because of Caitlin Clark, because of the Sophie Cunningham thing, Charlie Hurd and I say on the weekends all the time, it's remarkable that you got the two most unlikely middle-aged dudes ever to actually turn on a WNBA game, particularly when the Fever are playing, to see what happens. They're going to lose us and everyone else you attracted.
18: And I guess that's the thing that's most painful to me as a female, is there's been this struggle for so long, and it certainly continues to ensure that there are female sports, that this is available to women and girls. And these opportunities have not always existed. We cannot take them for granted. And so to see, again, women unable or unwilling to stand up and say the biological facts, look, you don't actually have to be a biologist to know that if you're born a boy, you will continue to be a boy until forever. And if you're born a girl, you will continue to be a girl when you grow to be a woman forever. You cannot change that. These are immutable characteristics, regardless of what you do to your body. And so that's really, really, really simple. And these women are willing to go to the mat and beyond and destroy what generations of women have fought for and built because of this woke ideology. And that's shameful.
0: It is. And when you see in your title is great because it's talking about the Unserious Weekly Sitcom. When we, you know, the examples are plentiful, but you know, when you had the Minnesota Lynx head coach, you know, shortly after the whole Sophie thing started, she shows up at a game when they're playing the Fever wearing a T-shirt that said "Trans Kid Belong." It's like, okay, wow, we're gonna just make it all about politics and not about the actual sport and the athletes on the field. Then you had the Seattle Storm co-owner that curses out young girls who are simply wearing T-shirts that, you know, are holding that sign that basically said, "Thanks, Sophie." you wonder if they're intentionally sabotaging everything they've worked for.
18: I don't think that they fully grasp that they are sabotaging not just what they have worked for, but for what women coming before them have. And I think that it is the ultimate insult to those women who have worked so hard to create these opportunities for women, to have women spit in the face of that and say, nope, we want this woke ideology. We want this religion of men in girls' sports and spaces more than we want to uphold the integrity of the sports that 50 years ago didn't exist for women.
0: No. And, you know, I wonder, I mean, you know, while we're having this conversation, your thoughts, Laurel, on how does the WNBA fix this? How do they get out of this?
18: The WNBA needs to take a humble pill and say, you know what, guys? We were wrong. You are right. This is a women's league. It is for women only. And that's it. That's what it was built for. That's what this is. And biological males don't belong in it.
0: Well, and the reason why I would submit to you, it's important for them to find some way, some off-ramp and find some, you know, mea culpa, is not just because you might lose fans, which from the economic standpoint, you know, it's a for-profit sport, so they need to keep viewers and fans, otherwise you're not going to have a sport anymore. Mm-hmm. But the message that the current controversy in soap opera, the message it's sending to young girls that are aspiring athletes right now, who may be 12, 13, 14 years old.
18: Yeah, why work to achieve when that achievement can be taken away because a boy decides that his rights supersede yours? Why work to excel and spend those early mornings and evenings working to achieve something when, you know, it can be taken from you? You know, last year when I spoke up, it was because of a male winning the pole vault here in Maine, winning the state championship. Mm-hmm. And I heard girls tell the story about walking into the arena. They did not know that they would be competing against a boy until they walked in. And they immediately had this, oh, we lost. Before we ever even competed, we have lost just walking into this gym.
0: Wow. And those, unfortunately, there are stories across the country, which is why the people have really reacted to this story. We'll see where it goes. I hope that Sophie Cunningham doesn't back down and stop speaking out. And I'm not sure we're going to see the day when Enes Kanter Freedom is dunking 37 times a game playing for the Indiana Fever. But hey, if it comes to pass, Laurel, Libby, I will be here to watch it. I'll get my popcorn and it'll be a whole new day. Representative of Maine, State Representative Laurel Libby, thank you for your insight and thanks for writing a great piece.
18: Thanks so much for having me.
0: All right, and we'll continue to watch that Senate race up there in Maine as well. This is Griff Jenkins on the Great Guy Benson Show. We got more when we come back.
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25: 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The National Weather Service warns a strengthening El Nino could keep the Fahrenheit higher heading into the fall. This as summer temperatures already remain hot across much of the U.S. But even if you love the heat, experts are warning about disease-carrying mosquitoes. They can carry a variety of diseases, including West Nile virus, which is the most common disease spread by mosquitoes in the U.S. According to the Centers for Disease Control and Prevention, symptoms can include fever, fatigue, headache, and stomach issues, although an estimated 80% of human infections are subclinical or asymptomatic. But there are things you can do to cut down on the risk for infection. First, cut down on exposure to mosquitoes, like wearing protective clothing, using an EPA-approved repellent, and paying attention to breeding sites, including standing water, also getting rid of those spots at your home. For more health news, go to foxnewshealth.com. 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I'm Lisa Brady, Fox News.
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0: So we got women in the WNBA fighting to keep men out of that league. And you've got now, apparently, NFL players wanting to go back to college. Thanks of Coach Lane Kiffin, formerly of Ole Miss. I'm an Ole Miss grad. Going to LSU to bring players back, like Daquan Wright, that played for him at Ole Miss, wants him now at LSU to come back after not really making it big in the NFL. Drew Rosenhaus, legendary NFL agent, weighing in on that.
27: My sense is that the courts have already ruled that the NCAA cannot prohibit Daquan and his class of players who were granted a fifth year of eligibility, who didn't know they had this fifth year of eligibility when they declared for the NFL. And I expect him to be able to play at LSU this year. Now, Daquan was recruited by many schools. LSU was just one of them. In fact, we had other schools offer more money than LSU. But Daquan took less because he wanted to play for Lane Kiffin, who was his coach last year at Ole Miss. Why is he doing this? It's a very simple answer. He is not going to make an NFL team this year. At best, he would be on a practice squad.
0: But when you go to the NFL, you cannot come back to college. And that's what the Southeastern Conference, the SEC in college football, has made as a rule of several years ago. But yet you have a judge in Louisiana deciding all of a sudden they can come back. This is all a part of the name, image, likeness, NIL chaos that college football has made become. And the NCAA can't get their act in order, can't get their house in order, can't get their act together. together, can't figure it out. And pretty soon you're going to have judges in states all across the country just deciding to make these up. A headline you're going to see in the news today. The SEC this afternoon actually sued LSU and Coach Lane Kiffin to try and stop this from happening. We'll see where it goes. But as a guy very excited to have college football back in week one this weekend, I don't want to see this kind of mess or Lane Kiffin. I'm Griff Jenkins in for Guy Benson.
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7: As massive AI data centers spread across Texas, so is the backlash. Democrats hope frustration over power, water, and the impact on rural communities will give them an opening with voters in Republican strongholds. Supporters say the massive computer campuses powering AI promise billions in investment, thousands of jobs, and could help America stay ahead in a race against China. But many residents worry that they're going to be left paying the price through higher costs, more strain on the grid, and greater water demand. Governor Greg Abbott is now requiring proposed data centers to undergo state audits before connecting to the Texas power grid. Democratic gubernatorial nominee Gina Hinojosa is making data centers a centerpiece of her campaign. And it's not just Texas. From Ohio to Wisconsin and Pennsylvania, data centers are becoming a major campaign issue, with candidates debating whether the benefits of AI are worth the cost to local communities. In Dallas, Brooke Taylor, Fox News.
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23: They're done for the day. I'm Lisa Brady, Fox News. The judge sending the jury home again at the Lindsay Clancy murder trial in Massachusetts, but only after responding to a note on day six of deliberations.
28: I want to remind you that you are required to follow my instructions on the law as I gave them to you.
23: Judge William Sullivan repeating instructions on reasonable doubt.
28: If you evaluate all the evidence and you still have a reasonable doubt remaining, the defendant is entitled to the benefit of that doubt and must be acquitted.
23: Once the jury went back to deliberating, defense attorney Kevin Reddington telling the judge,
29: the court has an instruction from the foreperson of that juror that's been working for a week now, saying that there's one juror who refuses to listen to the law that you've given him or her on reasonable doubt.
23: Arguing the judge should consider removing that juror, not just repeating instructions. But the judge says he's not taking sides.
28: I don't feel it's appropriate for me to say I agree with one juror or 11.
23: Instead, asking each juror under oath today if they can follow his instructions. They're due back tomorrow morning. Clancy is using an insanity defense in the 2023 killing of her three children, who were 5, 3, and 8 months old. The Trump administration just asking the U.S. Supreme Court to lift a federal judge's order blocking restrictions on mail-in voting, as that judge considers extending her temporary injunction, with arguments today in Boston.
30: Neither the president nor the USPS may override the authority of the states and Congress or rewrite election procedures weeks before an election.
23: Tamika Simmons, the general counsel for a sorority, one of the plaintiffs, arguing a Trump executive order is unconstitutional. The judge pressing a Justice Department lawyer on whether a new postal service system for tracking mail ballots is ready. 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
1: This is your humble D.C. correspondent and weekend Fox & Friends co-host, Griff Jenkins, filling in for the great Guy Benson, who will be back behind this microphone next week. And I know you can't wait to give him back, but I am enjoying immensely getting to fill in because there's no shortage of political news, particularly as we are 61 days right now from the midterms. And the greatest shock that we have witnessed perhaps this political cycle is the absolute surge of actual socialism in this country. No idea how it's going to go, but no doubt we have more Democratic Socialist candidates aligned with Marxism, dare I say communism, than any other time in history. And that is what we are keeping an eye on. No one better to help us weigh in on this other than Julian Epstein, a friend, a longtime Democrat strategist. He served on the chief counsel to the House Judiciary Committee and staff director at the House Oversight Committee. He's done everything in Washington. He knows the Democrat Party in and out. Julian, great to have you on the show today and love your insight, my friend.
2: Griff, thanks for having me. Great to be with you. And I've been a friend of yours almost as long as I've been a Democratic consultant, staffer, what have you. We go back a long time, so I'm pleased to be with you.
1: We do indeed. And, you know, I was fortunate. The last time I was filling in, I got to talk to you, and we were talking about the race out in Michigan. It was at that very moment you announced to the world that you were going to get behind Mike Rogers. You're just not on board with Abdul Syed. I just want to play. We had Vice President J.D. Vance filling in at the podium as the press secretary, although he did say at the top of his remarks that, make no mistake, unlike Marco Rubio, he doesn't have multiple jobs. He's serving as a vice president just at the podium at the White House today. And he weighed in on El Sayed. Let me play that soundbite for you and get your reaction.
3: El Sayed's a crazy person, and I think whatever your views on Mike Rogers' specific policy prescriptions, I'd like to have a non-crazy person like Mike Rogers representing Michigan in the United States Senate rather than a crazy person like El Sayed.
1: So what do you think? I mean, you're obviously following this race closely, and now Vice President Vance weighing in.
2: I agree with Vance. I would rather see Rogers. I think Syed is a, I think he's a con man, and I think he's a bigot. You know, if you take for his example, Griff, just his attempt to at a remake of his bigotry when he sort of rationalized the mass murder attempt on Jewish children in a Michigan synagogue. And he said he, you know, didn't provide the context. I mean, what kind of garbage is that? He has been aligned with the Muslim Brotherhood propaganda machine for a long time now. And there is a long rap sheet on him. And I think he represents part of the hate movement that is growing on the left. That starts first with Jews, and then goes beyond that. And I think it's a movement that is aimed at not strengthening our country, but taking our country down. I'm speaking about the socialist movement, of course, which I think is sort of a borderline satanic cult that wants to destroy our economic, our political, and our legal institutions. And he's part of it, much as he tries to explain it away with these sort of, you know, really unsophisticated sort of sophistry-like explanations that he's really not part of the extreme left. He is, and he's a con man. And anybody that's selling Medicare for All is a con man or a con woman, because it's never going to happen, because just for starters, most people have in this country have employer-based health insurance. They don't want to give it up for lousy

0: health care and long lines and higher taxes. It's not going to happen. There's no votes for it. There's no constituency for it, other than when you tell people and you get a pollster saying, hey, you want some Medicare insurance, you want some medical insurance for free, which is what most pollsters do. They go along with this. They say, look at the numbers on Medicare for All. You, when you put the pedal to the metal on that, those numbers drop to about 30%. So it's not happening. It's another example of him being a con man.
1: It's such a great point, and I hope in the next 60 days that there will be a bigger focus on Medicare for All, or M4A, as it's shorthand, because you're exactly right. I mean, ultimately, at the heart of this debate over the rise of socialism, Medicare for All would be essentially denying that capitalism as an economic system has done more, not only to lift more, it may not be perfect, but it has done more than any other economic system in the history of mankind to not only lift people out of poverty who were not otherwise going to be lifted by any other system, albeit communism, Marxism, or socialism, but also the advances in medical technology and in finding cures and in getting advanced medicine. And you, when you talk about whether 200 million people that are either on employer or private-based healthcare want to go backwards, it's preposterous. It's just right on the face of it. There's no way 200 million Americans are going to sign up to get a worse situation.
0: Well, that's very well said, Griff, and I agree with that. And let me respond to it, and you just cut me off if I'm going on too long. First of all, I think we should change the word capitalism. I think it is a word that people don't understand. I think we should call it the democratic free market. And it goes back to the great economist Hayek and his idea about dispersed knowledge, which is if you create a democratic free market and let people buy what they want and sell what they want, there is no system better, and certainly not a bunch of government bureaucrats in Washington trying to figure out what the needs of people are and what they'll pay for it. And it's this idea of dispersed knowledge, which is at the root of the democratic free market. I think we should call it a democratic free market. I think we should emphasize that it's democratic, and I think we should emphasize that it's free. Because people really, capitalism for one reason or another has developed a bad sort of, you know, a bad brand. In some people's minds. So that's the first point. The second point that you make, that there's no system better than the democratic free market that has ever created more affluence or more liberty in the history of all civilizations. If you look at, let's just take an average family of four at the poverty line, right? Average family of four at the poverty line makes $33,000 a year. They probably get about $20,000 a year in various different government welfare payments. That's $55,000 a year. And all your listeners can Google this. Google $55,000 a year in terms of what income bracket that would put you in the rest of the world. You're probably in the upper 95th percentile. So the poor people in this country are going to be considered wealthy, or well-to-do, at least, in probably 90-95% of the rest of the world. And that's what the democratic free market has produced. Now, when you talk about things like taxing the rich, right, and going after the millionaire and the billionaire class, what people don't understand is that the millionaire and the billionaire class isn't taking their millions or billions and spending it on, you know, five and six and seven houses and sort of the lifestyles of the rich and famous. Probably 95-96% of their funds are in investment. Okay. Investment is what fuels the next cycle of discovery and innovation. Discovery and innovation is what has made the West great. You know, the West is maybe represents 12-15% at most 20% of the global population, and has excelled. Why has it excelled? Because it has the values of freedom and liberty and individual choice, which is what spurs discovery and innovation, which is what has spurred all of these miraculous innovations. You talk about the medical innovations. You know, the West has led on just about every single major medical innovation ever discovered. And so when you talk about things like Medicare for All, what you're telling hospitals and providers is that if they buy the latest medical equipment, say a scanning equipment or some other robotic surgery, that the government is going to decide how much they can amortize those costs. Well, as soon as the government comes in rather than the market starts deciding how much you can amortize or pay down the cost of what you invest in a new piece of medical equipment, guess what? People are going to stop buying it. because they're going to start saying, hey, look, we're, you know, we may be underwater because of a government bureaucrat telling us how we can amortize the cost of this thing. So we're going to buy a lesser piece of equipment. Once you kill the demand for innovation in medical equipment, guess what? Medical progress stops. And this is the idiocy of these, mm-hmm. you know, 20-something socialists who know nothing about economics, know nothing about history, but all they can do is sort of, you know, commodify rage. And that's what's going on. And that's the problem that we're facing right now. A lot of this comes out of universities. It's amplified by social media. And, you know, it's not just that this is a cancer on the Democratic Party. This is a cancer on our country.
1: Right.
0: And moderate Democrats and Republicans have got to join together and say, hey, we're going to fight this, starting with the universities. And then I'm not sure how to deal with the social media problem, but the reward system in social media is for rage, not for reasoned thinking. And that dynamic has got to change, especially when you realize that the Chinese and the Russians, with their various bot farms, are feeding into all of this stuff that is trying to divide our country.
1: Of course. And by the way, I couldn't have said that any better, Julian. Literally, candidates, not only Republican candidates, but even Democrat moderate candidates, need to be out there saying as eloquently as you did exactly what this means. If we lose those values of freedom and liberty, you know, to the wayside goes innovations. All right, stick around, everybody. We'll be right back with the one and only Julian Epstein, Democratic strategist, on the other side of this break, right here on The Guy Benson Show.
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13: This is Fox on Justice and the bombshell settlement announced in Oakland, California, ending a federal trial over whether Meta, the company behind Facebook and Instagram, deliberately designed products to keep children hooked while misleading parents and the public about the risks. After just 4 days of testimony, Meta and a coalition of 29 states that filed the lawsuit reached a deal that requires the social media giant to pay $17 billion in damages and add a long list of restrictions to the platforms for minors, including time limits, stopping notifications, and blocking the app during critical overnight hours. It will force transformative changes necessary to protect our children, and importantly, these changes will be made within months. The deal could reshape social media, Meta now calling on YouTube and TikTok to impose similar restrictions as part of an industry-wide commitment to support teens and parents. Claudia Cowan, Fox News.
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1: Welcome back. I am your humble D.C. correspondent, Griff Jenkins, filling in for Guy on the Guy Benson Show. And we're back with Julian Epstein. Let me broaden the spectrum here, because I want to get your sort of take on where the race stands with 61 days to go. We have obviously socialists, not just in Michigan, but you're seeing it. Obviously candidates here in New York, but it's in Colorado. It's in Pennsylvania. It's in Florida. What do you see happening this election cycle, whether it's House or Senate, with these socialist candidates?
0: You know, all of these consultants in the chattering class love to say that they are the, you know, that they're so smart and they can read the tea leaves right now. And I think that's sort of just the chattering class amusing itself. I don't think we know. Mm-hmm. And the reason I don't think we know is because the socialism and extremism of the left has not sharpened yet. So we know two things. We know Trump is underwater right now. Yeah. And I think Trump is underwater for two reasons. I think Trump is underwater because he has not made the case on Iran, which is that the world changes and everything we take for granted changes once Iran gets a prohibitive power, a prohibitive nuclear strike power. And I don't think he's made the case about what the GOP wants to do if given another chance at the House and the Senate. And he's got a perfect opportunity right now to be contrasting that with the giveaway, the handout culture of socialism versus the build agent and individual agency culture that conservatives in the GOP believe in. And this is the perfect time to be making that contrast. Rather than the government controlling housing, we're going to build more housing. And he's not making that case. He's not making the case on Iran. He's not making the case on the economy. So we know he's underwater, I think, for those two reasons. What we don't know is how much of a hit the Democrats are going to take once this very powerful attack on Democratic extremism and socialism takes hold, and once that Republican attack machine sharpens. And I don't think we know that yet. So, I mean, I don't take any of the polls that I see right now seriously. I think the polls oversample the left rather than the right. So we've seen that time and time again the last 4 or 5 cycles. So, I mean, I think Syed loses in Michigan. I hope he loses in Michigan. I think any moderate, any Jew, any sort of person that believes in national security that would be voting for Syed needs to have their head examined. I think Tallarico, you saw the comments that I think Fox was airing last night about his notion about climate justice.
1: Yeah.
0: He sounded like a Looney Tune. I mean, he'd talk about third worldism, third world ideology coming into the United States. I mean, I think that's just, again, nutty stuff.
1: You're right. You're right. By the way, I was just going to add that, you know, it is interesting, I think, even that we're talking about a Texas Senate seat being in question.
0: Yeah, well, you know, I don't think the GOP nominee there is that strong, to be honest. I mean, why the president didn't get behind Cornyn is something I will never understand. You know, it was just really penny wise, pound foolish on his part. So that's the only reason it's competitive. But I think, when all is said and done, I think Tallarico loses and Paxson wins. And I think that the Republicans hold on to the Senate. I think the Democrats probably take the House, although that dynamic could change. I mean, the things you have to watch out for, Griff, as we get into October, is one, how much the attack machine on socialism is working, and I think it will. I wish Johnson had done the vote differently the other day. I think it would have been a sharper vote.
1: Good point.
0: Two, I think the October surprise. Does Iran play an October surprise? Iran's game right now is, and this should be disturbing to everyone in the country, but particularly to anyone who identifies as a Democrat. Iran's game right now, they think their best bet for holding on to their menacing power is if the Democrats win in the House. Because if the Democrats win in the House, there's a threat of the cutoff of funding. And if they can just get through November, they think they don't have to give an inch on this stuff, which should tell you everything you need to know about my favorite party, the Democratic Party, right? Mm-hmm. That if Iran is rooting for them, if they're cheering for them, if they think that's the best way they can hold on to their Nazi-like ideology. And, you know, the Crown Prince of Saudi Arabia refers to Iran as having a Nazi-like ideology. It's not just me. It's Arabs in the area that refer to Iran as that. You know, again, somebody who Syed seems to want the voters who support Iran to vote for him. These things should all tell you a lot of things. But if Iran is counting on the Democrats winning, that should tell you everything you need to know about the Democrats when it comes to national security. And that's the game that they're playing. And so the other thing you have to watch for, right, so there's two things you got to watch for, one being the socialism attack. The second thing is an October surprise that I would imagine Iran is trying to pull off. We'll have something up its sleeve. Escalation is my guess.
1: Yep.
0: A kinetic escalation with the hopes that that gets the Democrats the House. I mean, Iran is not stupid.
1: No.
0: They know how to play. They know how to play U.S. politics in the same way they have propagated this lie that Israel is engaged in a genocide or that it's apartheid state. You know, Gaza was 2.1 million people in 2023. It's 2.2 today. It's the only genocide where the population has actually grown. I mean, it's such a lie that the Muslim Brotherhood is now propagating and that half of the Democratic Party has, you know, succumbed to.
1: Such a great point. Julian, we've got to leave it there. Great insight. And we will continue to watch these races. It's really going to be interesting, particularly out in Michigan. As always, my friend, thank you for joining us.
0: Griff, I'll talk with you any day.
1: Thanks, buddy. That was Julian Epstein with great insight there. I'm Griff Jenkins, filling in on the Great Guy Benson Show. We'll be back.
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19: Fox News. I'm Tom Graham. The jury in the Lindsey Clancy murder trial has been excused for the day. Earlier, deliberations were briefly paused. Defense attorney Kevin Reddington asked the judge to remove one of the jurors.
20: If we come back here in a half an hour with a mistrial because of a juror that has just spurned the instructions of this court, it's a shame. It's a real shame.
19: That juror not removed. The jury has been deliberating for 6 days, twice telling a Massachusetts judge they are deadlocked. Trafficking ramping up in the Strait of Hormuz. The U.S. Navy reports they're working to protect ships traveling through that busy waterway. Vice President J.D. Vance says that includes oil tankers.
21: A lot of ships have gone through. We got about 15 million barrels out of the Strait of Hormuz just yesterday, despite the fact that the Iranians continue to shoot, I should say.
19: Ship trafficking has been massively down since the start of the conflict. 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
22: Muggy out there today. Highs in the 70s with scattered showers and thunderstorms. Muggy tonight with additional rounds of thunderstorms. Some could be strong or severe. A low of 65. Partly sunny on Friday and a high of 78. From Storm Team 5, I'm meteorologist.
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26: As massive AI data centers spread across Texas, so is the backlash. Democrats hope frustration over power, water, and the impact on rural communities will give them an opening with voters in Republican strongholds. Supporters say the massive computer campuses powering AI promise billions in investment, thousands of jobs, and could help America stay ahead in a race against China. But many residents worry that they're going to be left paying the price through higher costs, more strain on the grid, and greater water demand. Governor Greg Abbott is now requiring proposed data centers to undergo state audits before connecting to the Texas power grid. Democratic gubernatorial nominee Gina Hinojosa is making data centers a centerpiece of her campaign. And it's not just Texas. From Ohio to Wisconsin and Pennsylvania, data centers are becoming a major campaign issue, with candidates debating whether the benefits of AI are worth the cost to local communities. In Dallas, Brooke Taylor, Fox News.
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32: 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Chaos and gaming history. The game launched in 1997 and built up a fan base that led to other MMORPGs. Ultima Online wasn't the first online game, but it popularized the term. It allowed players to be heroes, villains, bakers, or thieves in a completely player-driven economy. It built a living world with virtual ecology. Players could create their own alliances, build houses, and literally shape the history of the world. According to the Guinness Book of World Records, Ultima Online was the very first game of its kind to reach 100,000 concurrent players. Eamon Dignam, Fox News.
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1: Welcome back to the Guy Benson Show. It is Griff Jenkins filling in for the great Guy Benson. Earlier today, we sat down with Judge Glock, a senior fellow at the Manhattan Institute, to talk about data centers. Here's part of that interview. You wrote a great piece in City Journal about this, sort of laying it out and sort of explaining. And I think there really is, the irony is that the in the data center debate, there isn't a lot of actual data and facts understood by the public when it comes to their concerns over things like energy consumption, water use, and whether or not it raises costs or lowers costs for local communities. And I want to get your thoughts on it, but I would like to play for you. I heard the House Majority Whip, Tom Emmer, talking about it, sort of trying to put this all into perspective. Here is what he had to say. I want you to listen to this and I'll get your reaction. Cut 15.
5: There is a ton of misinformation being pushed out about these. There's misinformation about the amount of water it uses. Data centers use less water than golf courses. It uses less water than restaurants, about the amount of energy it uses. You can have a ratepayer protection act so that it doesn't impact your ratepayers. And this is a local issue. This is an issue that the local authorities should be able to make this determination, but they should do it with the actual information, and they should understand. This is a lot like the Transcontinental Railroad. When they were building the Transcontinental Railroad, every town wanted a depot in their town because they knew that that was going to improve commerce. It's the same thing with data centers. Data centers are now, and they're the future. If we're going to lead when it comes to computing power and AI and everything else, don't let the 21st century leave you behind.
1: Judge, what do you make of that?
6: I actually totally agree with Representative Emmer right there. I think one of the beauties of the American system is, though we can have a national debate about data centers, we also have a country with 3,000 different counties with 19,000 different municipalities, and they can come to genuinely different decisions about whether or not they want to host a data center. But they should, as the representative said, do it based on the real facts out there. And the irony is, as you pointed out, that for a conversation about data centers, there is relatively little data that has gotten out there to the public about them. And there's just an immense amount of confusion on everything from the water issue, which, again, the representative is right about. These are not big water drains that people should be concerned about, to the electricity issue, which the best evidence, I think, does show that, if anything, these data centers are lowering electricity prices in the places that are seeing the highest electricity prices and increases are actually places like California and New York that are building the fewest data centers and yet are imposing the most mandates, especially environmental mandates, on new power generation.
1: You mentioned New York, and I think it's interesting that obviously Governor Hochul has put a moratorium on new data centers in the state of New York. But then politics sometimes makes strange bedfellows. You've got Texas Governor Greg Abbott doing the same thing, putting a moratorium. Never in a million years did I think Greg Abbott and Kathy Hochul were going to see eye to eye. They certainly didn't on immigration when Abbott started to really peel back the curtain on the Biden border crisis by shipping illegal immigrants up to New York. But in this case, on these data center moratoriums, they see eye to eye. Governor Abbott joined Stu Varney earlier this morning talking about his moratorium. I just wanted to play this for you and get you to react to it. It's cut 16.
7: I have a moratorium on any new data centers in the state of Texas. Also, I established guidelines and guardrails that all data centers must comply with if they expect to do business in the state of Texas. For one, they must not take water that's needed by local communities. For another, they must not take electricity that's needed for a power grid. They must operate in a way that actually lowers the cost of electricity for customers around them. And they must not disturb our neighborhoods or our rural settings across the entire state of Texas. They have to follow guidelines and guardrails if they expect to do business in the state of Texas.
1: Your reaction?
6: That is somewhat disappointing, especially because Texas has been one of the states leading the data center revolution, and they've benefited immensely in terms of tax revenue, in terms of new blue-collar jobs, in terms of lots of other benefits of data centers. So it is somewhat disappointing that Governor Abbott is putting this at least temporary moratorium in. But I think the reason is pretty simple. The polling on data centers right now.
1: 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You don't want to miss anything. 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
40: I'm Monica DeLuca. All-star punk rockers honoring the Ramones' 50th anniversary during their first performance as the Cretan Family at the Hollywood Forever Cemetery. The Cretan Family Band includes Blink-182 drummer Travis Barker, Rancid guitarist Tim Armstrong, Green Day singer Billy Joe Armstrong, and Ramones bassist CJ Ramone. The new supergroup had some guest performers, including the Linda Lindas, Billy Idol, and comedian Fred Armisen. Also this weekend in California,
41: do you get deja vu?
40: Huh? of your Rodrigos, Daisy Chain Fields raised $10 million for women's charities. Then, after the inaugural All-Women Music Festival, philanthropist Melinda French Gates doubled that amount, bringing the total to $20 million. Performers included Chapel Roan, Doechii, and Stevie Nicks. 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
1: This is Griff Jenkins filling in for the great Guy Benson. And normally I love this segment more than any other to make fun of Christine, who I've known for quite some time, and of which that task is not terribly difficult to do, which she is not happy to hear me say. But let me, with no further ado, bring in the host of this show, the Guy Benson Show. That is Guy Benson. Guy, how are you? It's so great to be filling in for you. You've been off for a while, spending time, much needed time, with your daughter, Madison, and your son, Conrad. What have you been up to?
17: Hey, Griff, I'm just chuckling here because you've learned very quickly about how this segment works, which is just basically all incoming fire at Christine. And I'm so excited to get back to that portion of my regularly scheduled life very soon. In fact, next week, I'll be back here. We've been teasing it. It's finally around the corner after the long weekend. Cannot wait. But you're right. I've been here on parental leave or paternity leave. And as you know very well, it is absolutely essential quality time. I would not trade it for anything. It is also not time off from difficult things, right? It's a lot of work, but great, fabulous family building work. And it has been very rewarding. Also, though, cannot wait to be back here on the airwaves with everyone. And as I said to Tom on Monday, Tom Shalhoub, I'll say to you as well, and everyone else who's filled in, thank you for helping make this happen.
1: Guy, I want to just take 1 second, though, to really applaud you and give you such kudos in this time of really the never-ending fire hose of news. And life seems to have just gotten so busy in 2026. But what you did, it speaks to the things that really matter in life. And of course, the late Charles Krauthammer wrote the book about things that matter. And I think about that the older I get. My daughter, my eldest daughter just turned 25.
17: I saw that on Instagram.
1: Just got engaged. You know what?
17: Yeah,
1: she was born right after 9/11, and or right before 9/11. 11 days later, 9/11 hits, and I took, goodness gracious, I don't think much of even a day off for paternity at that time.
17: Well, and that was extenuating circumstances.
1: It was, but you look back now, to get from me as a father with a 25-year-old getting married, and you've got a young daughter now, those you learn in life that the one thing you cannot get back is time. And so kudos to you for taking that time.
17: Well, I appreciate that, but it wouldn't have been possible without this whole team making it work and our guest hosts and the bosses at Fox. So I am very grateful for that. But you're absolutely right. In fact, this is something, as you get older and as you have kids, I'm starting to realize that a lot of the cliches are true, right? They're cliches for a reason. You start to think about your life a little bit differently. And while I am extremely passionate about this job and grateful for the platform, and I love coming to work and can't wait to get back on Monday, to have that 6 weeks or so to bond with our daughter, to do that hard parenting work, and it's not fun in the middle of the night, but it's what you have to do. And I was reflecting on it. It's like, when I am, God willing, decades and decades from now, very old and gray and maybe in my final days, I don't think I would look back on the summer of 2026 and say, you know, I really wish I had worked a little bit more after she was born, right? That's just not how it works. Now, there's a balance. You just can't do this forever, and I don't want to. But I think when you have the very rare miracle of having a brand new child enter the world into your family, it is part of the job, if at all possible, as a parent, to take that moment, take that breath, get to know that child, and then go back. And that's what I've done with a lot of help here and there at the show. So just a lot of gratitude flowing, but your advice means a lot. And I was thinking about that, frankly, when I saw on social media that post about your daughter turning 25 and getting engaged. Like, these are huge milestones. And I'm sure it kind of feels, you know, you mentioned the 9/11 anniversary. It doesn't feel like a quarter century ago for a lot of us. And I'm sure that very much applies to your daughter growing up that fast in the blink of an eye.
1: It's true. And so well said about, you know, fatherhood. You are such a good father. And I know you're going to be talking about
17: early.
1: That more.
17: It can go downhill. Trust me.
1: No, you're going to be great. You get it, man. That's why I'm trying to give you the kudos you well deserve.
17: Thank you.
1: And by the way, hit me up anytime. I'll give you advice because I did everything wrong. And of course, you learn from your mistakes as parents. But I digress. I know you cannot wait to get back behind this microphone because there is so much going on with the midterms, with politics, with the war in Iran. But I selfishly, Christine, was like, hey, I know Guy Benson, much like myself, cannot wait for college football to come back. And it is back this weekend. Here we go. The aforementioned daughter went to Georgia, so I root for the Bulldogs. But I went to Ole Miss.
17: You're an SEC guy, obviously.
1: Which makes me a Lane Kiffin hater. And I know you've seen this news. I want to talk about college football coming back because that's the only thing anyone's really going to be talking about this weekend.
17: Way, can I just say very quickly, I did watch like that week zero game in Ireland where it was Bill Belichick's Tar Heels beating TCU in a low scoring game. I watched some of that because I love college football. And it just reminded me, you'll love this story. It'll take 2 seconds, Griff. That game over in Dublin, Ireland is now a tradition dating back maybe a decade almost at this point. My team, Northwestern, we played in that game a number of years ago. We played Nebraska. We beat them. It was so much fun. The trip was awesome. Of course, I wasn't going to miss it. I was there. We ended up going 1-11 that season. We were 1-0 overseas and then 0-11 the rest of the way. It was not a good campaign for the Cats, but that game was awesome. The experience was amazing. And what stands out to me the most wasn't just the victory and celebrating with maybe 10,000 other fans Northwestern fans who would cross the ocean to see the game. The thing that stands out, this is absolutely true. I talked about it briefly at the time on the air. I'm pretty sure I would have had to, especially with Christine as the producer, because there's a booze angle. During the pregame, the entire stadium's like internet and payment system crashed, and they could not get it back online. So they had to make a decision. There were, let's say, 50,000 fans at this game. They were hungry. They were thirsty. They wanted to buy stuff. What to do? The payment system's not working. Very few people carry cash. The executive decision was made by some Irish saint, Griff, that everything was free. They weren't going to charge even for beer.
1: Wow.
17: The beer was free. So our fan base, usually a fairly laid back, maybe slightly wine and cheese type crowd. We loosened up a lot for that game. We were cheering extra loud because not just the win, but we were fueled. We were well lubricated by all the free beer. And I remember sitting right in front of me in that row was the starting quarterback of our Rose Bowl team, the iconic 1995 team, Steve Schnur. He was there. And by accident, at one point, I was sitting on the row. He kicked over my beer, a full beer.
1: Wow.
17: And it just cascaded down by accident, like total mistake. It cascaded down the aisle. The beer was everywhere. We made this awkward eye contact. Then he said, I'll buy you a new one. And we both burst out laughing because it was all free and we won the game. And we don't want to talk about the rest of the season, but that was awesome. And I just watched that game last weekend. But you're right. Week one, the real season starts Saturday.
1: That is such an awesome story. Now, listen, let's talk about this week one because, you know, we have, and obviously I was throwing shade towards Lane Kiffin, well deserved because he built Ole Miss into a national championship team and then left. And I don't begrudge him for leaving because that's the way the system works, but he left us to go to LSU. Now he's trying to bring his former tight end star, Daquan Wright, and others from the NFL that look like they're going to end up on practice squads. They're like, I'm going to go back to college. And literally in court today, you've got this issue front and center about whether or not NFL players can come back. Meanwhile, the wider picture, that college football has turned into a hot mess with the NIL and in with this case in Louisiana, you've got a judge ultimately dictating to the NCAA what rules can be, and the SEC is fighting it because they, of course, said you can't have college people come back. What do you make? I mean, how do they get out of this?
17: Yeah, so couple things. I'm proud that the first major conference, to my knowledge, like big time, to come out and say, nope, we are not going to allow this. We will not allow people who have gone into the NFL at any level to then come back into the college ranks was my proud Big Ten conference. The SEC finally caught up. You're right. But your overall point is 100% correct. You and I are eye to eye. This is nuts. This is absolutely insane. You cannot have guys playing the college game. I get it's now totally awash in cash. go off to the next level, become professionals, paid professionals at the next level, and then say, never mind, I want to go back to college to make my money. It's out of hand. And there's an argument, I think, Griff, that not that long ago, the sport was stuck and sclerotic in a certain place that wasn't fair to the players, and all this money was being made and they weren't making any of it. I was open to at least some limited, reasonable name, image, likeness fix on some level. And then what we've gotten is a complete Wild West meltdown where the sport, and I'd say similar to men's basketball as well, it's getting to be unrecognizable in some ways, and I do not think it is for the better. I think that they can keep some of the things that they've changed, but they have overcorrected massively. The portal is out of control, and it's now this total arms race where, look, I'm very grateful to the Uline family, a great family living in Northern Illinois, maybe listening right now on WLS, the Big 89 in Chicago, very successful family with a great business. They made a $35 million donation to Northwestern football just for this purpose. And I'm thrilled and I'm grateful. Go Cats, bleeding purple. But is this the world that we want to be living in where these, you know, families and donors and other people are pumping money into a situation where you have this like unlimited well of cash where you're now paying players and guys come as these hired guns for 1 year, then it's off. It's like four different schools in 4 different years or maybe 5 years. I think that the whole thing has spun out of control, and they haven't just risked everything that made college football what it is and great. They are seemingly in the process of maybe killing it. And I think those of us who care about the game should demand better and different, because, like, I'll even say, as a huge Northwestern fan, I'm excited for the game this weekend. I'm really excited for the brand new glorious stadium opening in October. I'll be at that game against Penn State. I'm all in. But I was watching like the summer practice videos and photos from the men's basketball team at Northwestern. I'm like, who are these guys? Like, half of them are new. I've never seen them before. Like, where did he transfer from? Oh, he's a triple transfer. Yeah. I just think it's gone way too far. And maybe I'm sounding like an old curmudgeon about it, but
1: no,
17: I'm sorry. It's not just a bit much. It's way too much. What do you think?
1: I think you are spot on. It is for the love of the game. You labeled correctly exactly what this is, which is a Midwestern mess that has become unrecognizable. And ladies and gentlemen, you just heard Guy Benson lay out with perfect clarity what is going on. And that is why you missed him so much doing the home stretch. Having you come on, Guy, was an absolute treat. And Chris got off easy, so next home stretch.
17: Well, I'm just picturing her like in a purple leprechaun suit at that football game in Ireland, finding out that all the beer was free. I don't think she would have survived the day, like literally. I think no. She might have just been deceased at that point.
2: Oh, you underestimate me.
1: Yeah, we'll see. Guy, it is great to have you, and thanks for letting me keep the seat warm while you're gone, my friend.
17: Thank you so much. Thanks, Christine. Thanks, Joelle. Thanks to all the guest hosts, including tomorrow, back right here behind this new microphone. This new microphone. I have more to say about that here at GBHQ. Big things coming. We'll tell you about it next week.
1: Can't wait to see it. This is Griff Jenkins on the Guy Benson Show in the home stretch.
17: Well, I'm just picturing her like in a purple leprechaun suit at that football game in Ireland, finding out that all the beer was free.
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7: I'm Chad Pergram with the Speakers Lobby.
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0: Very few public figures could command such an outpouring of bipartisan condolences and remembrances than Dolly Parton. Senate Minority Leader Chuck Schumer said the country was, quote, mourning this monumental loss, adding that she was a, quote, force for good. House Speaker Mike Johnson said Parton's voice was unmistakable, and she never forgot where she came from. Republican Mississippi Senator Roger Wicker called Parton America personified and self-deprecating. Democratic Tennessee Representative Steve Cohen called Parton the greatest representative of Tennessee ever. Devastating news is how Democratic Vermont Representative Becca Ballant characterized Parton's passing, and GOP Tennessee Congressman Tim Burchett said that his home state lost one of our greatest ambassadors. Burchett added that Parton represented the very best of the American dream. With the Speaker's Lobby, Chad Pergram, Fox News.
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2: Stalled. I'm Lisa Lucera, Fox News. The jury in the Lindsey Clancy trial deliberates for a sixth day with no verdict, but some drama in the jury room.
4: Jury members were questioned by Judge William Sullivan before he delivered rules on reasonable doubt. He said, should it still exist,
6: the defendant is entitled to the benefit of that doubt and must be acquitted.
4: Defense attorney Kevin Reddington in open court said the issue is one juror not following the judge's rules.
19: My motion is to remove this juror that refuses to listen to your instruction on reasonable doubt.
4: Prosecutor Jennifer Sprague pushed back on that motion.
20: There's no way to determine what the deliberations are, who's correct, who's incorrect, nor should we.
4: The jury will return Friday to try and break their impasse and perhaps reach a verdict.
2: Fox's Gernal Scott. Authorities in Minneapolis releasing more information after yesterday's deadly shooting in an apartment building. They say the suspect, preliminarily identified as Carlton Johnson, had been investigated in June for displaying a handgun. Court documents show Johnson was facing eviction and had threatened a fellow resident in the months leading up to the shooting. The shooting began just outside the building's entrance during a custody exchange.
21: It appeared it was an arranged exchange of custody at that point in time.
2: Superintendent of Minnesota Bureau of Criminal Apprehension Drew Evans says Johnson shot and killed two people when he went to the ninth floor of the building, but it's not clear if they were deliberately targeted. Johnson was killed in an exchange of gunfire with police. Five others were wounded. The child was not hurt. The Trump administration has again asked the Supreme Court to let it move ahead with restrictions on mail ballots before the midterm elections, even as legal wrangling over the executive order continues in lower courts. In Missouri, top court has blocked the Trump-backed U.S. House map from being used in November and orders it to be put to a vote. 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

our number, 877-381-3811. 877-381-3811. I want to get into something that's a little different, and then we'll pick up in some of the other areas. But first and foremost, as I listen to the Democratic Socialists of America, the Marxists, as I listen to Islamists, they condemn our country, of course. They condemn our founding, of course. And they condemn our Constitution. Islamists talk about adhering to Sharia law, not the Constitution. And Marxists talk about dismantling the Constitution. And I notice they never talk about the benefit of an amendment to the Constitution, because they could never get two-thirds of both houses and three-fourths of the state legislatures. Now, let's put a marker down. I've talked about this before, but you're going to hear when I talk about these things, as I've discussed with you before, the echo chamber, as Rush called it. It'll all be picked up and regurgitated, and people will say, I told you, when in fact they haven't said a damn thing. But I want to say it right now. In fact, we're going to post it. But first, let me explain it. You cannot become a member of the House of Representatives. You cannot become a senator if you do not take an oath requiring that you uphold the Constitution of the United States. And I want to start a movement right here and now. And I want to make clear to our Republican friends in Congress that any Democrat candidate, DSA candidates in particular, who stated they cannot abide the Constitution or seek to fundamentally alter it without amending it, must not be seated in the next Congress. And this position is compelled by the Constitution itself. You're going to know more now, and you're going to learn things that nobody else does. Article 6, Clause 3 of your United States Constitution, I repeat, Article 6, Clause 3 states the following, and I quote, "The senators and representatives before mentioned, and the members of the several state legislatures, and all executive and judicial officers, both of the United States and the several states, shall be bound by oath or affirmation to support this Constitution." Got that? "But no religious test shall ever be required," and so forth. That's not relevant here. "Shall be bound by oath or affirmation to support this Constitution." They cannot be seated until they take an oath to support the Constitution of the United States. This isn't some ceremonial act. It is a requirement of serving in Congress. The oath for would-be House members states as follows, and I quote, implementing Article 6, Clause 3 of the Constitution, "I do solemnly swear or affirm that I will support and defend the Constitution of the United States against all enemies, foreign and domestic." Got that? Foreign and domestic. "That I will bear true faith and allegiance to the same. That I take this obligation freely without any mental reservation or purpose of evasion. And that I will well and faithfully discharge the duties of the office on

0: which I'm about to enter, so help me God. Could it be any clearer, Mr. Producer? No. People going to take an oath that they have no intention of adhering to? Well, how do you know, Mark? Because they've said so. They've said their views on the Constitution. About the Constitution, I should say. Now, the oath for would-be senators states as follows. I do solemnly swear or affirm, it's very similar, that I will support and defend the Constitution of the United States against all enemies, foreign and domestic, that I will bear true faith and allegiance to the same, that I take this obligation freely without any mental reservation or purpose of evasion, and that I will well and faithfully discharge the duties of the office on which I'm about to enter, so help me God. Sounds identical. But you get the drift. You get the drift. How can we possibly allow individuals who've campaigned on destroying the Constitution, who have campaigned on rejecting the Constitution, to serve in the House or the Senate, when it's clear the language is indisputable, that they are incapable of taking an oath to support and defend the Constitution of the United States because they are an enemy, a domestic enemy. And they are to take this obligation without any mental reservation or purpose of evasion. Without any mental reservation or purpose of evasion. So you can't just take the oath and say, okay, I took the oath, now we can get going here. No, it's not a ceremonial act. It is the real deal. It's in Article 6, Clause 3. It's not even an amendment to the Constitution. It's right in the body of the Constitution. And this is something the framers of the Constitution gave a lot of thought to. They wanted people who supported our country, who supported our founding, who supported our Declaration, who swore to uphold and support and defend our Constitution. They didn't want a bunch of people elected to Congress who used that forum, that platform, to destroy our country from within. There's simply no way. There's simply no way. Now, are you with me, folks? The next time you see your representative or senator, or you can affirmatively contact them and say, wait a minute, Mark Levin talked about Article 6, Clause 3. And if we have individuals who have made clear that they reject the Constitution, then they cannot be sworn in. They cannot be sworn in because it is nothing more than what? An evasion. Or if they have a mental reservation. Man, were our framers brilliant or what? Just because the Supreme Court can be very stupid. But weren't they brilliant? I'll be right back.
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8: Energy Secretary Chris Wright traveled to Caracas to sign new development deals with Venezuela's interim president, Delcy Rodriguez.
9: The catalyst for transforming Venezuela is energy.
8: Wright says companies like Chevron will invest billions of dollars and create thousands of jobs to reestablish Venezuela's oil economy.
9: The mission is to bring peace, freedom, opportunity, and prosperity to the people of Venezuela.
8: President Trump says his administration is getting along great with Rodriguez, suggesting fresh elections in the country are not imminent.
10: I just don't think they're ready yet. You know, it's very new. We took them out of a dictatorship.
8: Rodriguez, who was the country's vice president, has been acting president since a U.S. Special Forces raid captured former leader Nicolas Maduro in January. At the White House, Jared Halpern, Fox News.
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0: Folks, please listen to me. 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The headlines give you the explosion. 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

0: Joseph Story, ladies and gentlemen, in his own right, was a great associate justice to the Supreme Court, but he was more than that. He was a brilliant scholar of the law, a historian of the law, of our law, the Constitution. He wrote a very significant treatise on this that is to this day referenced, and referenced in court filings, and referenced by the Supreme Court. Here's what he said about the requirement of this oath under Article 6, Clause 3 of your United States Constitution. He said that all those who are entrusted with the execution of the powers of the national government should be bound by some solemn obligation to the due execution of the trusts reposed in them, and to support the Constitution would seem to be a proposition too clear to render any reasoning necessary in support of it. It results from the plain right of society to require some guarantee from every officer that he will be conscientious in the discharge of his duty. Oaths have a solemn obligation upon the minds of all reflecting men, and especially upon those who feel a deep sense of accountability to a supreme being. That would be God, of course. If in the ordinary administration of justice in cases of private rights, or personal claims, oaths are required of those who try as well as those who give testimony to guard against malice and falsehood and evasion, surely like guards ought to be interposed in the administration of high public trusts, and especially in such as may concern the welfare and safety of the whole community. What do you think of that, Mr. Producer? Spot on. Again, this is not some just informal process. You go through it and all is well and good. No, they purposely talk about there being no mental reservation or purpose of evasion. And I do not see how, if in the case of most of these DSA types, or in the case of potentially an Omar or Talib, that they can adhere to this. It's certainly something that needs to be debated on the floor of the House and the floor of the Senate. Look, I know it's uncomfortable, but I don't give a damn. That's our Constitution. That's what it says. Now, I love it when people try to read their policy preferences into it. That's what the Constitution says. So given the size of this audience, the number of listeners and people who listen in, who have their own radio shows and TV shows and podcasts and are on the Internet, You will soon see this pop up. You will soon see legal scholars discuss it. But being one myself, we will lead the charge. And you being the great patriots that you are, Mr. and Mrs. America, we will lead this charge. I want to know how it's possible that many of these people will be able to take this oath. I do. I want to know how it's possible, given that their open broadsides against our Constitution. I mean, we've talked about it at length, have we not? Well, so have they, as it turns out. So have they. And I think it's very important that this issue be laid out, and I'm going to make sure it is. Joseph Story, you know, you can use your AI backed up by data centers to look more deeply into this. I see a little bit of change going on in some of these politicians, conservatives, who were turning into pseudo-conservatives, and they seem to be making their way back on these data centers. Now it's more local control. We'll leave it to the local governments and zoning boards to make these decisions. Really? Well, isn't that nice? When they were out there just a week ago, before I did my Sunday show on Fox and before I did this show last week, pointing out how outrageous this is. The Luddites. and the radical leftists, basically serving the interests of the communist Chinese, but certainly not serving our interests, even if their intentions are good. When you consider all the areas that artificial intelligence is involved in, and we want it involved in. And we want it involved in. And all the great things that will come of it. What will come of it? Enormous wealth for a community that can be used for very positive things without raising taxes, in fact, lowering taxes. If properly done, they will not drive up the cost of electricity. You know what drives up the cost of electricity? Democrats. Not data centers, Democrats. And they ought to take a bow. They ought to take a credit because they've been very successful in driving up the cost of energy over the years. They've said that's what they're going to do. And then when it happens, they go, oh, us? No. It's, capitalism. Data centers. The lies about water, same lies that were used in fracking, as a matter of fact. I went back and looked. Flat out lies. These facilities are relatively self-contained. And the amount of water they use, that is fresh water, at least in initial stages, is very limited. I've given the example of an 18-hole golf course, and now that example has gone viral. But it's true. Stick with me, folks. I know what I'm talking about. I really do, because I do the work that others don't do, that the plagiarists don't do, that the whisper down the lane people don't do. Whether it's the law and the Constitution, whether it's capitalist issues and so forth, and whether it's the war in Iran. I think you and I have been proven right about that too. And there are things that need to be done, steps that need to be taken to really, and we can, not just put an end to it, but to ensure that when, or at least if, this regime collapses, that people who are friends of ours, who have a Western mentality, that they are there to take the reins of the government. No, we're not establishing a democracy. That's not what I said. We have a lot of allies that aren't even democracies. I don't have a problem with it at all. But people can decide, as long as we arm the resistance and the opposition. People keep saying, why aren't they rising up? Why is that complicated? Give them arms and they'll rise up. I'll be right back.
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3: 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Reuters Institute says we're now one of the top news brands in the nation. 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
4: Fox News, I'm Tom Rigotti. The defense in the Lindsey Clancy murder trial is demanding the removal of a juror. Lawyer Kevin Reddington says he's holding out on a potential verdict for the strangling of her three young children.
5: The court has an instruction from the foreperson of that juror that's been working for a week now, saying that there's one juror who refuses to listen to the law that you've given him or her on reasonable doubt.
4: The judge denied a defense motion to remove the juror and soon after dismissed the jury until tomorrow morning. As the war with Iran escalates and oil prices rise, Vice President J.D. Vance says there are no plans to negotiate with Iran.
6: We're not talking to them, and we're not going to talk to them unless they stop shooting at commercial shipping.
4: Vance held the White House press briefing today. 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
7: Showers and thunderstorms will continue throughout the overnight hours, with lows dropping down to the mid-60s. For your Friday morning, expect some morning storms to linger around, but you have a much drier second half of the day. Storm Team 5, I'm meteorologist Nathan Hemsel.
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10: I want to tell everybody, obviously the Nelk fans know, yo, Steiny running it, I'm doing you a favor. So we'll see where it goes. Could be crazy. 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
13: 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The FDA approving a drug that could transform pancreatic cancer treatment. The pill nearly doubling survival rates in a landmark trial. Dr. Brian Wolpin is the director of the Hale Family Center for Pancreatic Cancer Research and was the principal investigator on the trial that led to the FDA approval of RasinQ.
14: We have primarily had chemotherapy to use, IV medicines, and have quite a bit of side effects, and that's really what we've had to treat the disease. This drug is different. First, it's a pill. 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And second, it's not a chemotherapy. It really tries to block a specific mutation in the tumor and therefore tends to have less side effects, better quality of life.
13: For approval, they looked at a randomized, open-label, multi-center clinical trial involving 500 adults who had previously treated metastatic pancreatic adenocarcinoma. 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
1: So notice that the oath itself warns against deceit by those who might take the oath but not seriously believe to what they're actually swearing. Without mental reservation or purpose of evasion, it's difficult to see how those who've publicly condemned the Constitution and reject it can take the oath and actually mean it. Now, this is not to say, for those of you sharpsters out there, very smart, that proposals for amending the Constitution should be treated as a bar to serve. There are two processes for amending the Constitution, as we know, right? But we are not talking about a wholesale condemnation and rejection of the Constitution. We're looking for ways to improve it. You're talking about eliminating the presidency, eliminating the Supreme Court, doing all these sorts of things. That's quite different in both form and kind. And it is a process that you would go through. Two-thirds of both houses, as we talked about, in three-fourths of the state legislatures. Or conventions in the states, as we've also talked about. So that's all legitimate. That's a process. That's there for a reason. That's not what I'm talking about. We hear what they say. We hear the context in which they say these things. And that is totally different. Totally different than... Look at my book, The Liberty Amendments. That's not an attack on the Constitution. In fact, it's trying to uphold those aspects of the Constitution that have been violated. Or rewritten, if you will. But regardless, the intent there, and clearly the purpose of the entire enterprise, is not to destroy the Constitution, but to strengthen it. And the language I use in describing each one of these amendments, the language I use in talking to you, isn't intended to do damage to the Constitution and therefore the Republic. In fact, what do I call us? What do I call us? Constitutional conservatives. There's no such thing as a constitutional communist or a constitutional Islamist, who, if the Islamist adheres to Sharia law. As we've talked about before, they're utterly incompatible. But if we can get to the point where we're even debating these issues in the broader public and certainly in Congress, then we've made a lot of progress. Because this is something that nobody else is thinking about except me. Others will demonstrate how brilliant they are soon enough. Now, Steve Gold... Can you believe this guy is Jewish? Jews for Abdul. For Saeed, Al Saeed. Co-founder of that group. In an internal campaign video, he laments that Al Saeed's beliefs, he laments his beliefs about Israel. So here's a guy who's a public face, Jewish, who's out there, Jews for Abdul. Doesn't that sound interesting to you, Mr. Reducer? Almost bizarre. Jews for Abdul, especially when Abdul is El Saeed. Anyway, let's take a listen. This campaign video, this internal campaign video, somehow got out. Cut one, go.
2: I think that there's three issues that Abdul has been less than effective in communicating, and that he could do, without changing his policies and feelings, he could do a better job on. One is the Israel's right to exist question, which I think needs to be answered yes, full stop, and then go on to explaining the nuances and the whatever. The second thing is his insistence on using the word genocide with good reason It's something that makes some Jews just stop, as though he is denigrating the significance and importance of the Holocaust, which of course he is not. I'm just talking about problems. I'm not talking about whether they're right or wrong or anything.
1: And not in that campaign. We don't talk about the morals and principled stuff. Go ahead.
2: Is his statement that all aid to Israel, including things like Iron Dome, should be cut off. Again, not saying that it's right or wrong, but I think that it loses... people stop listening when they say Israel doesn't have a right to defend itself. So I think those are three issues that that I will be trying to take up: the right to exist question, the genocide question, and the defensive support question. And I think that those are three things that turn off a lot of Jews. And if Abdul did a better job in talking about them, it would help. That's my thought.
1: Really? So he just needs to do a better job lying to us, you see? Spewing propaganda. He could just do a better job concealing his true feelings and beliefs. I'm not taking a side on this. I'm not taking a side on the morality or principle of the... I'm just saying he could do a better job because he's scaring people, you know. Well, here's Al Sayed, May 2023. This guy's all over the map, so we have to follow him all over the map. Cut to go.
3: Contrary to what we're taught, that we are the land of opportunity, where anyone with a dollar and a dream can make it. In fact, too few people have that first dollar. Economic data shows us that if you want to achieve the American dream, well, you should move to Canada, because it's twice as likely there. Here, where you start predicts where you end.
1: You know, you wonder, right? This guy, I think, is Egyptian. His family's Egyptian. Come into this country like this. When you think about what goes on in these Islamic countries, where you start determines where you end, that is a fact. In America, it's irrelevant. But look how they project upon us these viewpoints, these attitudes. Look how they undermine the spirit of this great nation and so much that we've done in this country. Look at this guy. He's a nobody. Absolute nobody. I assume his parents are nobodies. In fact, his father is a big deal with, I think it was CARE or the Muslim Brotherhood or both. There's not really a difference other than, you know, in which club you belong to. I'm just sick of these people lecturing us. Marxists and Islamists telling us how bad we are, telling us how we need to improve, when in fact they're not promoting any form of improvement. They're promoting ideologies that would destroy this nation and everything it stands for. That's the truth. Now, traitor Tucker Carlson has come out and essentially endorsed this man for the Senate. He's endorsed him, just like he was behind Plattner, just like he was behind, what was that guy's name? Fishhead, or whatever his name is, Fishman in Florida. In other words, he will back the neo-Nazis, he will back the Marxists, he will back the Islamists, he'll back people who hate America. This is who traitor Tucker Carlson is. He's not America first. If he is, then it means nothing. Is a diabolical Neanderthal, evil, nasty, hateful. That's what he is, and stupid as hell. And so he's basically endorsed Al Sayed. He's been trashing our president, has Carlson. He said he should be impeached and removed. Then he went further, he said he should be removed. I guess he means by any means necessary. I seem to recall at one point he talked about the 25th Amendment. How is it that we have a so-called White House war room that doesn't condemn him? Who's running the White House war room? And the Veep today, and we'll play this later, he said, look, I have my disagreements with Carlson, But he's a friend, and we don't want a situation now in our country where you're going to be disloyal to a friend and so forth. Well, my answer to that is really quite simple. I would not have that individual as my friend. The anti-Semitism he spews, the hatred he spews, the rewriting of the Holocaust and the Third Reich, the idea that World War II is mostly Churchill's fault, as a mouthpiece for Qatar and really Hamas in promoting this lie about the IDF and genocide in Gaza, which has been disproven now almost every other day for the last month. And the list goes on. The beat goes on. Now, I don't know about you, but I would like to advise J.D. in a friendly way that his friend is trashing my president, our president. And it seems to me loyalty runs that way, too. And that if Katarlson is continue to do what he does, he keeps ramping it up.
0: We interrupt this program to bring you Wisconsin Timber Rattlers Baseball. Welcome to Wisconsin Timber Rattlers Baseball on News Talk WOSH. 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
5: Good evening, Timber Rattlers fans. Welcome out to ABC Supply Stadium. We're in the Lamer's Bus Lines broadcast booth for game number 3 of this 6-game series between the Wisconsin Timber Rattlers and the Beloit Skycarp. It's time for the Community Blood Center pregame show this evening. And thanks for making us a part of your Thursday evening. The Timber Rattlers have won 3 in a row, including the first 2 games of this series. We'll get into last night's 4-3 victory in a moment. But first, a little bit of news. Jaden Dubanowicz was the scheduled starter, and we found out a little after the team arrived today that Chandler Welch is going to be making the start for the Rattlers tonight. So the right-hander out of Tulane making his second start as a Rattler this year. Tonight is his first start since May when the Rattlers were in Peoria. Welch on the season, 7-3 in 24 appearances with the Rattlers. He also made a couple of relief appearances at the start of August with the Biloxi Shuckers. Also, news from today. It's been a busy award week for the Wisconsin Timber Rattlers. We heard about Eric Bitanti winning the Midwest League Player of the Week on Monday for his performance last week. And for his performance in the month of August, Rattlers second baseman Daniel Dickinson was named the Midwest League's Player of the Month for August. He is the first Rattler to win Player of the Month in the league since 2024, when Luke Adams picked up the win of that award. So the Rattlers picking up awards this week at a pretty good clip, and well, the season's not over yet. Last night's game got off to a great start for the Rattlers, and it wasn't over till it was over, like the great philosopher Yogi Berra once said. Rattlers got on the board in the first 2 innings. RBI single by Luis Castillo to give him 85 on the season. That was in the first inning. And then Sawyer Strohsteiner knocked in a run with a ground out in the second inning. Those were the only runs the Rattlers would score off of Brian Mendoza in his 6 innings of work. And the Rattlers' starting pitcher last night, Mikayas Mercedes, wow, what a debut for the right-hander, making his first Midwest League start. 5 2/3 innings, 3 hits, 4 walks, 4 strikeouts, 91 pitches in 5 2/3 innings. He had to leave after giving up a 2-out single and a 2-out walk in the 6th inning, or he might have had a quality start. The Rattlers turned to Yerlin Rodriguez And Yerlin, well, he threw a wild pitch and walked the first batter he faced to have the bases loaded in the sixth. But he got a pop out to end that inning. And then in the seventh, worked a 1-2-3 frame. Rattlers got going again in the eighth inning as Eric Batanti hit his 25th home run of the season. Batanti now with 86 RBI on the year. Batanti in some rare air. He is already the franchise record holder for the Timber Rattlers with 25 home runs in a single season. He is closing in. There's a possibility with a hot week, and we've seen him get hot a couple of times this season. With a hot week, he could maybe get to the 26-homer mark, which was set by Lamar Johnson with the 1972 Appleton Foxes, or maybe even 27 with Carlos Pascal of the 1958 Fox Cities Foxes. And the all-time professional record for home runs in a season by an Appleton professional baseball player, Pat Seary from the 1941 Appleton Papermakers. He hit 31 that year in Wisconsin State League play when the Papermakers were in the Class D Wisconsin State League. Of course, Seary would go on. He's in the He went on the next year to play for Cedar Rapids in the 3I League, and he would make it to the major leagues, and he wound up hitting four home runs in a game at one point at the big league level with the Cleveland Indians. The Rattlers, after taking that four, they'd had a 3-0 lead, then Juan Ortuño walked, stole second, went to third on a throwing error, and scored on a sacrifice fly by Luis Alastri. And that sacrifice fly turned out to be pretty big for Wisconsin, because in the bottom of the eighth inning, with one on and one out, Victor Ortega doubled to put runners at second and third, and then Chase Jaworski on a 1-2 pitch hit a 3-run home run, and suddenly it was a 1-run game. On came Michael Fowler. Fowler got the last two outs at the eighth, got the first two outs at the ninth before walking Dylan Head, but then struck out Jesus Hernandez to end the ball game and pick up the save. Fowler 5-for-5 in save opportunities for the Timber Rattlers, and what a second half since coming off of the IL that Fowler has had. In 23 and a third innings, he's struck out 23 and allowed just 3 earned runs over 17 appearances, and he has saves in 3 of his last 4 appearances. So that was Fowler picking up the save last night as the Rattlers beat the Beloit Skycarp, and Beloit's playoff hopes are hanging by a thread. They are down to they're an elimination number of 1, which means if they lose tonight or Quad Cities wins tonight at Peoria, Quad Cities will be the second half West Division champs, and they will go on to play South Bend in the first round of the Midwest League playoffs. But that has yet to be decided tonight, and we will take a look at the Midwest League scoreboard and the Brewers Farm Report coming up when we return on the Community Blood Center pregame show. Rattlers and Skycarp, that's next on News Talk 93.9. WOSH.
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5: 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It's the Rattlers and the Sky Carp tonight. Let's take a look at the scoreboards. We'll kick it off with the Brewers Farm Report tonight, brought to you by Greenstone Farm Credit Services and the Big League Club. 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Logan Henderson gets the ball for Milwaukee against Gausman for the Cubs. Brewers, Cubs coming up at about 6:15 at Wrigley Field tonight in the Major League game. 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Let's see what we got for you. We've got Wilson leading 2-0 at Fredericksburg. They're in the bottom of the first inning. Double-A Biloxi, what a performance last night by former Timber Rattler Wandy Torres. 5 innings of one-hit shutout relief in a 10-inning victory for the Shuckers, with Jesus Medei providing the game-winning hit in the bottom of the 10th. Tonight, Bishop Letson on the mound against the Birmingham Barons at 6:35. Nashville, they've won a couple in a row, and Brandon Sproat on the mound for the Sounds, taking on the Louisville Bats. That is also a 6:35 start in Nashville. Now let's turn our page over to the Midwest League scoreboard, brought to you by the Sports Medicine Center, with Dr. E.T. Mejia, the official team doctor of the Wisconsin Timber Rattlers. Over in the East Division, they were supposed to play a doubleheader today between Great Lakes and Lake County, but that game was supposed to start at 3 o'clock. They're in a delayed start, and then there was supposed to be a second game of a doubleheader. That has been postponed. That was a makeup from back on June 20th, which seems awful weird, but Great Lakes, Lake County, they haven't started yet. West Michigan at Dayton, that game is going to get started shortly. You have Fort Wayne at Lansing also getting started shortly, along with Cedar Rapids at South Bend. Quad Cities is at Peoria tonight. That is a 6:35 start in the Midwest League West Division race. Again, Quad Cities wins or Beloit loses tonight. It's Quad Cities in as the second half West Division champions. And there are 4 games remaining in the regular season. That's your look at the Midwest League scoreboard, brought to you by the Sports Medicine Center and the Brewers Farm Report, brought to you by Greenstone Farm Credit Services. 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After this timeout on your home for Wisconsin Timber Rattlers baseball, News Talk 93.9 WOSH.
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5: Take a look at the starting lineups tonight, brought to you by Jones at Dairy Farm. And starting it off with the Wisconsin Timber Rattlers lineup here on the Community Blood Center pregame show. Here is how Nick Stanley has his card looking today. Leading off in center field, Sawyer Strohsnyder. Batting second, the designated hitter, it's Daniel Dickinson. Batting third, playing third, Eric Batanti. Juan Ortuño will bat cleanup and play short. Luis Castillo's in right field. He'll hit fifth. Batting sixth for the Rattlers, first baseman Tayden Hall. Tyler Rodriguez in left field, and Rodriguez will bat seventh. Hitting eighth, the second baseman Juan Baez, and Yannick Walter is the catcher. He will bat ninth. That lineup again for the Wisconsin Timber Rattlers: Strohsnyder, Dickinson, Batanti, Ortuño, Castillo, Hall, Rodriguez, Baez, and Walter. Those are the Wisconsin Timber Rattlers. Now let's take a look at how Angel Espada makes out the lineup card for the Beloit Sky Carp, the Midwest League affiliate of the Miami Marlins. Leading off in left field tonight, it's Dylan Head. Batting second, playing short, Jesus Hernandez. Hitting third, the catcher, Victor Ortega. Chase Jaworski, the designated hitter, he is batting fourth. Batting fifth at second base, it's Abraham Ramirez. Cam Clayton, he'll bat sixth and play first. Jacob Jenkins-Cowart in right field, batting seventh. Batting eighth in center field for the Sky Carp tonight, it's Esmiel Valencia. And Emilio Barreras is at third base, batting ninth. Head, Hernandez, Ortega, Jaworski, Ramirez, Clayton, Jenkins-Cowart, Valencia, and Barreras for the Sky Carp today. The starting pitching matchup, Nate Payne gets the ball for the Sky Carp. Chandler Welch called on as the emergency starter for the Rattlers tonight. Those were your Jones Dairy Farm starting lineups. We'll be back with the first pitch of tonight's game after this timeout and station identification. 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
5: Wisconsin Timber Rattlers baseball is on the air. Good evening, everybody, from the Lamers Bus Lines broadcast booth inside ABC Supply Stadium in Beloit, Wisconsin. It's the Wisconsin Timber Rattlers and the Beloit Sky Carp. We've got Julie spinning the dials back in the WOSH studios tonight, and it is a warm and humid Thursday night in the State Line region. Game time weather conditions, 87 degrees. The wind is blowing out to left. We had some rain showers move through earlier this morning, but we're okay now, at least as okay as you can be, with a real feel of 95 degrees and some potential thunderstorms out there after 8 o'clock tonight. But that is after 8 o'clock tonight. Right now, the Rattlers all set to go against the Beloit Sky Carp and left-hander Nate Payne. Payne, a an 18th round pick in 2024 out of Central Dauphin High School in Harrisburg, Pennsylvania. Marlins took him, and he signed with Miami over a commitment to George Mason University. Payne, last time out, won at Quad Cities on the 27th of August. Allowed four runs, three earned on five hits with three walks and five strikeouts in five and a third innings. He beat the Rattlers the last time he He beat the Rattlers at Neuroscience Group Field on July 7th, but had a no decision here on August 6th. All set to face Sawyer Strohsnyder for the first time. And lefty-lefty matchup to open up the contest tonight. And a swing and a miss by Strohsnyder, an under 8 tonight at 6:04. A little early tonight, but that's okay. Payne, tall left-hander, all set to go. And Strohsnyder lines one to left. It's going to come right to Dylan Head, the left fielder, to make the catch. And there's one away. The Skycarp defensively tonight, outfield left to right. Head, Valencia, and Jenkins, Coward. Infield third to first, Barreras, Hernandez, Ramirez, and Clayton. Ortega is catching, and on the mound, it is Nate Payne, 6'3", 200 pounds, just turned 21 on the 19th of August. All set to go against Daniel Dickinson and the reigning Midwest League Player of the Month for August. Checked his swing, but not in time. It's 0-1. Boy, what a second half he has had. He had another multi-hit game last night. Also walked. He stole a couple of bases to give him 55 on the year. And now Dickinson takes a ball that bounces a couple of feet in front of home plate. Dickinson is 0-3 with 3 strikeouts and a walk in 4 plate appearances against Nate Payne this season. He waits on a 1-1. Outside, missed the corner. It's 2 balls and a strike. Rattlers have won 3 in a row. One on Sunday in the series finale against South Bend. They've won Tuesday and Wednesday in this series. Ground ball to third. That's going to eat up the third baseman, Barreras, but he sticks with it, and the throw to first is a one-hopper. Clayton sticks the ball in the glove, and

0: Moore with a strikeout against Payne this season. And the 0-2 with two outs and nobody aboard. Up and away, one ball, two strikes. Payne's last outing against the Rattlers was here on August 6th. He gave up three runs, two earned. I think that two runs, two earned on three hits in four and two-thirds innings. He struck out nine in that game, which is his season high. And he just struck out Batanti swinging at a high fastball, and the inning comes to an end. The Rattlers down in order. Chandler Welch to the mound when we come back to face the Beloit Skycarp in a scoreless game after a half inning of play on the Timber Rattlers Broadcast Network.
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0: Chandler Welch to the mound for the Wisconsin Timber Rattlers. Right-hander out of Tulane. And first pitch to Dylan Head is a ball 1-0. Welch, 7 wins, 3 losses in 24 appearances, 1 start. His 1-0 is a high pop-up. Foul territory coming down the line at third is Batanti as he calls off Walter, and there is one away on the foul pop by Dylan Head. Rattlers defensively tonight, the outfield from left to right. You've got Rodriguez, Strohsnyder, and Castillo. Infield third to first is Batanti, Ortuño, Baez, and Hall. Walter catching it on the mound. Chandler Welch. Missed low and away. The only start this year for Welch. May 5th at Peoria, he gave up 3 runs on 6 hits with 3 walks and 3 strikeouts. In 4 innings, he left with the Rattlers trailing 3-1 that day and took the loss. Here his 1-0. He is going to miss low and away. To Jesus Hernandez. Hernandez was 1-for-4 last night, struck out to end the contest as the winning run at the plate in the bottom of the ninth. Welch on the 2-0. Missed a little bit away, and it's 3-0. Hernandez 1-for-1 against Welch this season. Inside, and it's a 4-pitch walk. So Hernandez will be aboard. And that'll bring up Victor Ortega. There were some roster moves for the Skycarp today. We had not seen Starlin Cabo, one of the top prospects in the Marlins system so far in this series. He was placed on the Beloit injured list today. They added

0: Nestor Rios as a third catcher and moved Max Williams up to Double-A Pensacola. Ball missed in, and it's 1-0, as that's five straight now that have missed from Welch. Last time out for Chandler was a relief outing against South Bend. A 7-6 Rattlers win. Welch worked 3 2/3 innings of bulk relief in that ballgame. Gave up four runs on five hits with four strikeouts and a walk. He threw 54 pitches. And he has missed now his sixth straight. Is that one missed to Ortega? One on, one out. Throw to first and back safely is Hernandez. Again, you always have to be mindful of the Skycarp try to steal. 285 stolen bases on the season for the Skycarp. There he goes. Pitch is high. The throw to second by Walter is going to deflect off of Ortuño's glove and then off the helmet of Hernandez. The ball deflects into left center, but Hernandez will hold on right where he's at with the stolen base. It's now 3-0 to Ortega. And Hernandez is just a little shaken up. Angel Espada and the manager of the Skycarp and Hiroki Yoshimoto, the athletic trainer, are heading out to talk things over out there. Welch was a starter last year with the Timber Rattlers, and he was the guy last year that ran into just about every bad weather start he could run into. Either he would be pitching, scheduled to pitch on a day where there was a rain out, or he would be pitching and all of a sudden it would start raining during the start. And it was just a rough season for Welch last year. The Brewers sent him down to Carolina and then shut him down later in the year. Been pretty consistent with the Rattlers this season out of the bullpen. Here's the 3-0. And that's a strike, and it's 3-1. Runner at second, one out. Ortega is 4-for-7 in this series. And the 3-1. Skipped it in low, and that's another walk. So two on with one out for Chase Jaworski, who is homered in each of the first two games of this series. He had a one-out homer in the second inning off of Ethan Dorsey on Tuesday night. And then he hit the three-run homer off of Yerlin Rodriguez in the eighth inning last night. At the time, that made it 4-3, but the Rattlers were able to hang on for the win. Despite Yerlin facing Beloit a lot over the last three seasons, that was just the second home run that he has allowed against the Skycarp since 2024. How about a double play ball here for Welch? Jaworski lines one to left. That's going to drop for a base hit. They will hold the runner Hernandez as Rodriguez's throw comes in, and it's smothered there by Walter in foul territory about a third of the way up the third baseline. So Jaworski, after back-to-back walks with just one strike from Welch, jumps on the first pitch he sees and smacks a single to left field, and the Skycarp have the bases loaded with one out for Abraham Ramirez. Ramirez was 1-for-4 in last night's game. That's his only appearance of the series. Ramirez against the Rattlers, 6-for-26. He will take a ball in, and it's 1-0. He's hitting .226 with two homers and 22 RBI on the year. Ramirez is 0-for-1 with a strikeout against Welch, and he's looking for one of those right here. It's a swing and a miss, and it's one ball and one strike. Scoreless game, bottom one. But the Skycarp threatening. Bases loaded, one out. Couple of walks and a single. And now Welch on the 1-1. Tapper fouled the plate, and it's one ball and two strikes. Brewers just about to get underway with the Cubs tonight. In fact, they should be underway with the Cubs tonight. The 1-2, Welch to Ramirez. Inside and got him on the top of the back foot, and it's a hit batsman to force in a run, and the Sky Carp lead it 1-0. Had him set up on a 1-2 pitch, tried to get him to chase inside and wound up hitting him on the top of the foot with a back door breaking ball or back foot breaking ball. That will score Hernandez. Ortega to third, Jaworski to second. And now Cam Clayton will bat. Ramirez is really taking his time walking up the first baseline. That ball got him on the top of the left foot. And once again, Angel Espada and Hiroki Yoshimoto are out to check on one of their players. I see Great Lakes at Lake County got rained out tonight. Or I should say, yeah, Great Lakes at Lake County got rained out tonight. They were supposed to play 2. They were supposed to start at 3 o'clock, and it just showed up on the scoreboards after a 3-hour rain delay is getting called off. I guess they thought they were going to try to get that win. They know how important it is for Great Lakes. The Loons with a magic number of 4 over West Michigan currently in the East Division. Cam Clayton takes a fastball strike on the outside corner in its own one. Clayton hitting 201 on the season. He was 0-for-3 with a walk last night. He walked in the ninth inning as a pinch hitter on Tuesday night. You got Ortega, Jaworski, and Ramirez aboard for the Sky Carp here. They lead 1-0 in the first with one out. And Welch could not get him to chase the changeup up out of the zone, and the count goes to 1-1. That one nipped the outside corner, says Jacob Gorman, a plate umpire, and it's 1-2. Just missed the outside corner. Walter tried to frame that one up, but nothing doing, so it's 2-2. Rattler dugout chirping a little bit, and it got the attention of Jacob Gorman. And Gorman was still talking to the Rattler dugout when Welch was all locked in on coming home with the pitch, and that's going to force Brandon Ochoa to ask for a timeout. Now everybody's ready, and the 2-2 is a breaking ball that misses in, and it's 3-2. Payoff pitch with the bases loaded and one out. Got him swinging. Went soft away and gets the strikeout. A Wendy's Frosty K for Chandler Welch. And there is one gone, or two gone, on the first strikeout of the evening for Welch. Rattlers pitchers get the 10 strikeouts tonight. It's free Wendy's Frosty treats at participating Wendy's locations tomorrow. Here's Jacob Jenkins Cowart. Left-hand batter standing deep in the batter's box, ready to go against Welch, and he will swing at the first pitch and foul it off 0-1. Jenkins Cowart is 1-for-1 with a double and an RBI against Welch this season. He did not face him last year. And now he fouls that one back out of play, and it's 0-2. Jenkins Cowart was a late addition to the lineup on Tuesday night and went 0-for-3 with 3 strikeouts, hitting .223, but he's got 9 homers and 32 RBI. Welch trying to limit the damage here with the Rattlers down 1-0 in the bottom of the first. And Walter is going to ask for timeout. Walter goes through his signs. He'll set his target. Welch all ready, and the 0-2 pitch fouled at the plate, and it's still no balls and 2 strikes. got to listen to the end of the Brewer game last night after our game got done with. Last couple of innings took a while last night, but it was worth it with the Rattlers picking up the victory. And then Brewers getting past the Cubs and then getting the victory. That was a good one for the crew last night. Good one for the Rattlers last night. And Welch trying to make it a good one to here in the first. And a swing and a foul off by Jenkins Cowart. And it's still no balls and two strikes. Jenkins Cowart, an eighth round pick in 2024. 6'6", 212. And Walter, he and Welch are going to get together on the mound for a quick trip to the mound, brought to you by Quick Trip. Or down here, the closest Quick Trip to the ballpark is actually a Quick Star over in South Beloit, right off the interstate. Good location for it, too. Wow, they put brand new Quick Star over there, big building. Looks great. Welch trying to look pretty great here on the 0-2 pitch. Line drive down the left field line. That is going to slice, foul, and out of play. Jenkins Cowart just a little behind the 93-mile-an-hour fastball up out of the zone. And the count is still 0-2. The runners back to their stations. That's Ortega to third, Jaworski to second, and Ramirez to first. Welch on another 0-2. Ground ball towards right. It hit the bat runner. No, it didn't. But it comes through to Dickinson, who makes the play to first in time to get Jenkins Cowart. Boy, that was a great move by Ramirez to avoid getting hit by that ball. And then Dickinson stuck with it with a grab on the outfield grass for the 4-3 put out to strand three in the first for the Skycarp. They do get a run and lead the Rattlers 1-0 as we go to the second on the Timber Rattlers Broadcast Network.
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0: Timber Rattlers trail 1-0. It was a 10-pitch, 7-strike first inning for Nate Payne, and now he's going to face Juan Ortuño for the first time this season. Ortuño with a 2-run homer his first time up on Tuesday night. Swung at the first pitch and drove it out of here. Ortuño wound up going 1-for-3 with a hit batsman, a home run, and a couple of stolen base in there. Last night, he walked and was hit by a pitch, going 0-for-3 in 5 official plate appearances. The 1-0, right-handed Ortuño takes ball 2, and Payne crossed up his catcher, and now it's Ortega's turn to go out and pick up a ball in front of home plate. Just say, come on, man, let's go. We got a 1-0 lead. Ortuño going to try to turn that around here in the second inning, or at least get something started here in the second inning. As Payne on the 2-0. In there a strike, and it's 2-1. Same two teams tomorrow night, 6:05. Saturday night, 6:35. And Sunday afternoon, it's a 1:05 start. Rattlers and the Skycarp to wrap up the 2026 season. Ortuño took a strike on the outside corner, and it's 2-2. Rattlers will open up on the road next year. They'll be in Peoria on the 2nd, 3rd, and 4th of April and open up at home against Beloit on April 6th. That's a Tuesday night at 6:40. Ortuño down on strikes. Went after that, and that's two strikeouts in a row here for Payne. After he was down in the count, 2-0, came back to strike out Ortuño with three straight. Now here comes Luis Castillo. Lefty-lefty matchup here. Castillo is 2-for-4 against Payne in his career. And he's out in front of that. It's 0-1. Castillo in last night's ball game, 1-for-4, couple of strikeouts. Make that 1-for-5 with a couple of strikeouts. He also had an RBI single in the first inning. Castillo 0-for-3 with a walk. On Tuesday night, left-hand hitter. Boy, he has really found something this year. 19 home runs, 85 RBI. One more home run, he'll become the fourth Rattler to reach 20 homers in a season. Hot shot the first, but it's going to be picked clean by Clayton, and he'll have it behind the bag and take it himself. Two first base for the three unassisted put out, and there's two out. Just to put that in perspective, in the seasons the Rattlers were a Mariners affiliate from 1995 through 2008, there were just two Rattlers to reach the 20-homer mark. Ball up and away. You had Juan Silvestre in 1999 have 21, and then Matt Hagen, he had 21 in 2003. That's a hot shot and a base hit for Taden Hall. He's on a 12-game on-base streak. And he put one right through the hole. Even if Ramirez was playing a couple of steps over, I don't think he would have had that one either. So the Rattlers have their first base runner on their first hit. Taden Hall having a really nice season with Wisconsin. Comes through with that one. He's at first. Rattlers down 1-0 in the second. Here's Tyler Rodriguez. Tyler with a double in the second inning last night helped set up the Rattlers' second run. He went 1-for-4 and was hit by a pitch. Payne, low and away, and it's 1-0.

0: He had Brock Kjellgaard with 20 home runs in 2009. That's a line drive to left, and that's going to drop for a base hit for Rodriguez. Head will fire it in and hold Hall to second base. So back-to-back two-out singles brings up Juan Baez. And Juan 0-for-4 with a couple of strikeouts against Payne this season. See if he can turn that around right here. I mean, you look at it, it took from 1995 to 2010 for four Rattlers to reach 20 homers in a season. And we are one Luis Castillo home run away from having four with 20 home runs this season. Baez takes a strike on the outside corner at the knees, and it's 0-1. Rattlers down 1-0. We're in the top of the second inning. Hall and Rodriguez with back-to-back singles, and now Baez trying to cash one of them in at the very least. Breaking ball misses in. Juan having a tough year this year, batting 178. He does have a couple of home runs and 31 RBI. He's played a very solid defense where he has been asked to play second, short, third. Tonight he's getting the start at second. He's going to take inside, and it's 2-1. Daniel Dickinson, we talked about him being the Midwest League Player of the Month in August. He played all 27 games for the Rattlers in August. Today he's in the lineup, but he is DHing, getting the day off from the field. Here's the 2-1, and Hall nearly got picked off. He was taking a big secondary lead when Payne turned and was ready to fire, but the second baseman, Ramirez, was a little late getting over there. Ramirez is playing behind the base on the infield dirt, but was in no position to take a pickoff throw. Hall taking a little shorter lead this time, away from second, Rodriguez from first, and the 2-1. Swing and a miss, and it's 2-2, and Juan just let that swing get too big. Way out in front. The 2-2 with two on and two out in the second. Inside, and it's full 3-2, so it's going to be traveling time here for Hall and Rodriguez. Leo Rodriguez in to talk to Tyler Rodriguez. Make sure he knows what's going on with a payoff pitch due and two outs. And Taden Hall in front of him at second base. Here we go. Payne to Baez. And it's a swing and a foul off. We'll reset and do it again. 1-0. Beloit leads it. We're in the top of the second inning. All right, everybody back to where they need to be, and they'll be off and running on the pitch again. Hall and Rodriguez away for the stations, and the 3-2 to Baez from Payne. Outside ball four, the Rattlers have the bases loaded. Two-out rally for Yannick Walter to try to make something happen here. So a good at bat there by Baez. They tried to get him to chase. He wouldn't do it. And now Wisconsin with three on and two out, trailing by one. And Walter stepping in for the Rattlers. He is 0-for-2 against Payne this season. And he will take a strike on the outside corner, and it's 0-1. Walter is 0-for-3 with the bases loaded and a couple of strikeouts. Good time for him to get his first hit as a Rattler with the bases loaded right here. Takes up and away, and the count goes even to 1-1. Rattlers are making Payne work in this inning. He had a 10-pitch first inning, but he's made 21 pitches here in the second. And now Walter all set on the 1-1. Outside, just got the corner, and it's 1-2. Timeout asked for by Walter. Rattlers is a team hitting 256 with the bases loaded this season, but they've got six grand slams. One more and they'll match the single season record set back in 2014. Here's the 1-2. Walter goes down on strikes on a pitch that bounced in front of the plate. And a strikeout for Payne ends the Rattlers' threat. They leave the bases loaded. Couple of hits and a walk. We go to the bottom of the second. It's 1-0 Beloit on the Timber Rattlers Broadcast Network.
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0: Esmiel Valencia will lead off the Beloit half of the second inning. They lead 1-0. Both teams loaded the bases in their last at-bats. Beloit taking advantage with a bases-loaded hit batsman with one out but stranded three. Rattlers got a two-out rally that loaded the bases, but they also stranded three without scoring. Valencia, Barreras, and Head, 8-9-1 due up here for the Skycarp in the second inning as Welch hit the target with strike one, but the next pitch misses, and it's 1-1. Ground ball up the middle. That's going to be Baez on the shortstop side. A second with a great throw to first. Juan Baez, boy, he made a great play to deny Jenkins Coward an RBI single at the very least in the first. And right there, he makes a great play on the shortstop side. A second, taking a hit away from Valencia. So I was talking about earlier, Juan has not had a great offensive season, but defensively, he's made some plays everywhere he's been put on that infield. Here's Emilio Barreras making his first appearance of the series. And Barreras will take a ball low, and it's 1-0. Welch. Barreras squares the bunt, pulls back, and takes a ball. And it's 2-0. There's the ball, and it's three balls and no strikes. I know we'll check the Midwest League scoreboard here in a little bit, but just to get you updated, Quad Cities batting top of one at Peoria. They're just underway. You're going to Quad Cities win tonight, and they get to celebrate. Or if they're following this one, a Rattlers beat Beloit, they get a pennant race again. Ball up and away, and it's ball four to Barreras. Number nine batter is aboard, and that'll bring up Dylan Head, who fouled out to start the bottom of the first inning for Beloit. Yeah, Quad Cities. Remember, they were the first champions after the reset in 2020. They won the High A Central, beating Cedar Rapids. That 2021 season, the minor league baseball just gave everybody a regional name. High A Central, High A West, High A East. And then it was like Double A South. Ground ball foul up the first baseline. And then in 2022, they just go, okay, well, here you go. Just make it. Just go back to your old names. But Quad Cities, man, that 21 team, a lot of those guys are up with the Royals right now. But they wound up beating Cedar Rapids in the championship series that year. Here's the 1-1. And remember, going into the 2021 season, there was not a plan for the playoffs in minor league baseball. They were just, we'll just crown the winner. And then, you know what? This isn't as bad as everybody thought it was going to be. So we'll do playoffs. Here's the 1-1. Head takes up and away, and it's 2-1. But they didn't do the traditional, if you win the East and win the West, you'll meet. They just did a full season of baseball, and they had the teams with the two best records meet each other in the championship series, and that will happen to be two West teams in Quad Cities and Cedar Rapids. Swing and a miss, snap throw down to first by Walter, and back safely is going to be Barreras. Quad Cities make the playoffs in 2024. They face the Rattlers, and it's still one of the best playoff series I've ever seen at any level in any sport. Here's the 2-2. Popped up. Shallow left. Rodriguez is going to come in and make the catch. Two gone. His head is retired. And here comes Jesus Hernandez. Rattlers won game one, 1-0 at Davenport. Yadier Arenado with a home run to the Ferris wheel. And then Cooper Pratt made an unbelievable defensive play with the tying run at third and one out to get the second out, and the Rattlers wound up winning that ball game. And then they came back. There's a throw over to first base. It got by Hall, who went to a knee to try to block it, but it also got hit on Barreras. The ball did. So Barreras still at first. Hernandez in the batter's box, waiting on his first pitch from Chandler Welch, who is trying to work around a one-out walk in this inning. He's walked three, struck out one, hit one, allowed a hit, and a run. Ball misses in. One ball, no strikes to Hernandez. And then the Rattlers and the River Bandits had that back-and-forth game in game two at home. The Rattlers wound up winning it on a Luke Adams walk-off hit, where the Rattlers gave up the lead late but rallied. Pratt had an RBI single, tied the game. Check swing didn't matter, called a ball. I guess it did matter, so it's 2-1. Rattlers scored three in the bottom of the ninth inning. Luis Lara beat out a double play ball when a run scored. He was out trying to score after Pratt had tied the game. He tried to score from second on a base hit to right and was out, but then there's a strike, and it's 2-2. On the throw home to get Lara, Pratt took second, and then Luke Adams with the fly ball to right dropped in. Pratt scored. Rattlers celebrated center field. I still got to laugh over Luke Adams charging out to celebrate with the bullpen. Here's the 2-2. Low and away, and it's 3-2. Special year for the Rattlers. Just wish they could have finished that one off with a win in Lake County in the championship series, but here's the 3-2 pitch. Runner goes with two outs, and it's a swing and a foul back over the roof. And back out of play, and it's still 3-2. Rattlers had a good chunk of the division lead in both halves this season, but they hit some cold spells when they couldn't afford them. Wound up dropping out. Line drive, left center field. That is going to get out to the wall. And with a 3-2 pitch and two outs, Barreras is going to come all the way around to score without a play. He was running on the pitch, and it winds up as a double for Jesus Hernandez and a 2-0 Beloit lead. Boy, that 3-2 pitch was right there for Hernandez, and he smacked it out to the Beloit bullpen in left center field. Nobody was going to get to that one. So Beloit now with a 2-0 lead in the bottom of the second inning. And here comes Victor Ortega, who walked back in the first. And it's ball in, and it's 1-0. Foul off the plate. You know, you look back at that 2024 championship series, there's some guys on that, on both rosters, both Lake County and Wisconsin, that made it to the big league level. In less than 2 years. I mean, that's amazing. That one misses in, and it's 2-1 now to Ortega.

0: foul back. 1-1. Swing and a miss. Good pitch there by Welch. And that was strike three, and it's a Wendy's Frosty K. That's two Wendy's Frosty K's for Welch. Beloit, though, gets a run on a hit. They strand one. Two complete, 2-0 Beloit over the Wisconsin Timber Rattlers on the Timber Rattlers Broadcast Network.
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0: Rattlers find themselves down by a pair, and we're back around at the top of the order. Strohsnyder, Dickinson, and Batanti here will be facing Payne. Strohsnyder flew out to left back in the first. 33 pitches, 20 strikes through two innings for Nate Payne, the left-hander out of Pennsylvania. Won at Quad Cities in his last start. He allowed 4 runs, 3 earned on 5 hits with 3 walks and 5 strikeouts in 5 1/3 innings in a game against the River Bandits. The 1-0. Strohsnyder takes a strike on the inside corner, and it's 1-1. 2-0 Rattlers trailing. Both teams with a couple of hits, and both teams have left the bases loaded. Strohsnyder is going to foul that one off, and it's 1-2. Strohsnyder, big home run in game one of this series. Broke a 2-2 tie in the eighth inning with a 2-run homer. Here he's going to come up empty on the pitch by Payne. And that's the 4th strikeout for Payne. Time for the Midwest League Report, brought to you by the Sports Medicine Center with Dr. E.T. Mejia, the official team doctor of the Wisconsin Timber Rattlers. See what we got for you from last night. Beloit has lost 4 in a row. Tough time for them to lose 4 in a row. They lost the last 2 games of their series with Quad Cities, and they've lost the first 2 games of this series with the Rattlers, including last night's 4-3 Rattlers win. Chaos Mercedes introducing himself to the Timber Rattlers fans as well as you can on the road. Fouled off by Dickinson, and it's 0-2. Nice outing for Mercedes, though. 5 2/3 innings in his Rattlers debut, picked up the win. Eric Batanti with his 25th home run of the season last night. He's on deck. hoping for a shot here if Dickinson can get on. The 0-2 pitch from Payne. Swinging a foul right side out of play. It's still 0-2. Lansing with a 10-1 shellacking of Fort Wayne last night in Lansing. Great Lakes with a 13-7 win at Lake County. Dickinson lines it to right. That ball is going to get down, and he'll take an aggressive turnaround first and hold on right there. Jenkins Coward got over to cut it off before it could get into the corner. So Dickinson aboard with a single, and here comes the tying run in Eric Patanti. Great Lakes needed that win last night because West Michigan had a 14-6 win at Dayton. West Michigan, a game and a half back of Great Lakes going into play tonight. Lake County, 4.5 back with 5 to play. They basically need to win out against Great Lakes. And they won't get a chance tonight because tonight's game was rained out. Here's the 1-0. Tati lays off, and it's 2-0. Eric struck out back in the first inning. Here with the Rattlers trailing 2-0 in the top of the third. Dickinson takes his lead from first. Not going, and Batanti takes a strike, and it's 2-1. Got a 2-0 off-speed pitch that time from Payne, and he wasn't going to go fishing after it. South Bend beat Cedar Rapids 4-3. Colonels are 16-46 in the second half of the season. 7-25 on the road, and Dickinson's going, but the throw goes to first. The throw to second winds up in right field, and Dickinson's going to go for third. The throw in there is late, and the Rattlers have a runner at third. It'll be a stolen base for Dickinson, his 56th of the season. And the E3 on the throw from Clayton, that got by Hernandez. And it allows Dickinson to get all the way around to third base. Dickinson was going on first movement, and Payne's first movement was a throw over to first base. And Clayton's throw to second, nowhere near where it needed to be. 2-1 to Batanti with a runner at third now, and it's ball in, and it's 3-1. Peoria beat Quad City 7-2 last night. That prevented the River Bandits from clinching with a win last night. They are 4 up on South Bend, or excuse me. Batanti hits one off the end of the bat. Foul behind third base. Barreras over near the stands. He reaches out. And it's just out of his reach. Just didn't get after that one quick enough. A very tentative run back into that corner down by the tarp. Again, this is a field turf. The infield is dirt, but it's turf as far as the warning track and the grass goes, or what passes for grass here. And Pereira is just a little trouble getting after that pop-up. All right, 3-2 to Batanti with a runner at third and one out in third. And Batanti fouls another one off. This one more out of play. And it's still 3-2. Now, Quad Cities with a 3-game lead on Beloit going into play tonight. Magic number of 1 over the Sky Carp. Batanti pulls one to first. Dickinson's going to try to score, and the throw is waiting for him at home plate. That was a hard one-hopper right to Clayton at first base. And he didn't even think about touching first base. He just came right home and gets the add on Dickinson 3-2. So Batanti's aboard on the fielder's choice. Ortuño will bat. And the Rattlers still down 2-0 after that runner cut down at the plate. Ball in the dirt. Blocked there by Ortega. Ortuño on the 1-0. Low, two balls and no strikes. Rattler's really making pain work. Let's see if Ortuño can make him work a little harder here. It's 2-0. Runner first, two outs. And a swing and a miss. Ortuño chased that one, and it's 2-1.

0: Foul back to the screen, and it's 2-2 now. The set, the 2-2. Bounce it in, and it's 3 balls and 2 strikes. Oh, locked him up on a 3-2 pitch right down the middle, and Ortuño didn't think so, but it's a strikeout, and that's number 5 for Payne. Rattler's got a runner to third with one out. Do not score. They strand a runner, and we go to the bottom of the third, 2-0 in favor of Beloit. Back after a timeout and station identification on Timber Rattlers Broadcast Network.
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